0: do, because right out the other side of the news, Dr. Kevin Redd, your gardening expert, will be here to answer all of your gardening questions. 1300 903 222. 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
3: ABC News. Good morning, I'm Maria Hatzakis. Australia's top spy chief will today appear at the Royal Commission on Anti-Semitism and Social Cohesion as the second block of hearings gets underway. Gavin Cooch reports.
4: ASIO Director General Mike Burgess will be the first witness at today's hearing, which will examine the circumstances surrounding the Bondi terror attack and what was known about the shooters in the months and years prior. The inquiry will also hear evidence from Australian Federal Police Assistant Commissioner Stephen Nutt and Leanne McCusker from the New South Wales Police Counter-Terrorism and Special Tactics Command. Security arrangements at the Bondi Hanukkah event will also be a focus, with representatives of Jewish organisation the Community Security Group also set to give evidence.
3: Iran's government has yet to respond to mounting speculation that it'll soon sign a new peace agreement with the United States aimed at ending the conflict in the Middle East. Karishma Vias reports from Tehran.
5: The new memorandum of understanding between Iran and the US is expected to include steps towards reopening the Strait of Hormuz and ending the months-long conflict. But Iranians inside the country say they are sceptical that America is acting in good faith. Residents of Tehran told the ABC they do not want their country to capitulate to US demands. More than 1,700 civilians have died since hostilities began in February, according to human rights activists in Iran. Karishma Vyas, ABC News, Tehran.
3: The federal government has announced a national campaign to help women recognise and understand symptoms of perimenopause and menopause. A recent Senate inquiry found many women have been entering menopause without enough information and treatment options. Federal Health Minister Mark Butler says the plan will boost support.
6: More training for doctors. I was shocked to hear that over a several-year degree, students only receive a few hours training on menopause. We've got more clinical guidelines, a new Medicare health assessment, and of course, for the first time in 20 years, new menopause hormone treatments on the PBS.
3: New figures show demand for manual transmission vehicles is falling, with them making up just 2% of new cars sold nationally. Owen Jarks has the story.
7: In the year 2000, almost half of all new vehicles sold in Australia had a manual transmission. Last year, that figure had dropped to just 1.8%. Tony Weber from the Federal Chamber of Automotive Industries says they're now a niche product.
8: Mainstream Australians are not buying manuals anymore.
7: Retired manual driving instructor Greg Williams says fewer people are learning how, particularly in busy areas.
9: There's too many people living in the cities, and to drive a manual or learn a manual is quite hard.
7: Queensland transport data shows while auto-only licences are increasing, manual driver's licences remain the most popular, particularly in regional areas.
3: In sport, Italian teenager Kimi Antonelli has won his fourth Formula One race in a row with a victory at the Canadian Grand Prix in Montreal. The Mercedes driver finished ahead of Ferrari's Lewis Hamilton, with Max Verstappen in third place. Australia's Oscar Piastri came 11th in his McLaren after being given a 10-second penalty for crashing into Alex Albon. Speaking to Fox Sports, Piastri has apologised to the Williams driver.
10: I felt like I was going into the corner pretty carefully and locked the front, and then that was it. So, yeah, obviously not my finest moment, and apologies to Alex and Williams.
3: In tennis, James Duckworth has become the first Australian to progress at this year's French Open. His first round opponent, Canadian Gabriel Diallo, was forced to retire due to injury in the second set. Duckworth had claimed the first set 6-3. The Australian will face either Spain's Rafael Horda or American Alexander Kovacevic in the second round. Fellow Aussie Ila Tomjanovic has been knocked out of the tournament after losing to American Katie McNally. The weather for Queensland, isolated storms in the state's southwest, tending scattered near the New South Wales border, isolated showers along the east coast and about the Torres Strait, mostly sunny elsewhere. Cairns, Townsville and Rockhampton 28, Mackay 25 degrees, Bundaberg 26, Mount Isa 27. In the state's southeast, partly cloudy with showers, Brisbane, Logan and the Gold Coast 24, Ipswich and the Sunshine Coast 25, Toowoomba 20. Looking ahead for the southeast, cloudy with showers tomorrow, Wednesday and Thursday. ABC News.
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0: And it's time for Gardening Talkback, 1300 903 222. Pick up that phone, give me a call if you'd like your gardening questions answered, 1300 903 222. And you can have your question answered just like Robin from Mooloolaba did last week.
2: I have just removed a pool from my backyard and re-turfed the whole lawn. And it's done nothing but rain ever since. And it's very, very, very wet and mushy. I'm wondering if there's anything I can put over it, like maybe put some bags of sand or something over it, or will it just be okay?
11: Robin, the short answer is it probably will be okay. But the thing that you mentioned, sand is actually quite a good one. A lot of professional landscapers use sand. Usually after you'd say the turf settles, you know, they put down the base, like the soil or whatever, rake it, they should get it flat. Put the turf down and you find like what you found, like after a big rain event, it changes a little bit, like some little erosion channels come. And so putting sand in the grass, will don't put it like 20 meters thick, you know, but, you know, a centimeter or two to even it out. And the grass will grow up through that sand.
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0: Right now in Mullaney, it's 18 degrees. Gympie and Noosa, 21. Maroochydore, Caloundra, Beerburrum on 22. Coolangatta, Gold Coast Seaway, Mermaid Beach, Burleigh Heads and Helensvale all sitting on 23 degrees. The Bureau of Meteorology will be here in about 25 minutes' time to give you more of an update on the weather too. Have you got peonies that aren't popping, a lettuce that lets you down, or a weed that just won't whack off? Well, Dr. Kevin Redd, our resident gardening expert and self-confessed plant nerd, is here to help you with all of that. 1300 903 222 if you've got a gardening question this morning on ABC Sunshine Coast and ABC Gold Coast. Hi, Kevin.
11: Good morning, Sarah. How's everyone going with gardening today?
0: I'm doing okay, in that I haven't really done any, but we've got some questions rolling in already, so we're going to jump into them. 1300 903 222. Give us a call. Susie, you're on the Sunshine Coast. Good morning.
13: Good morning. How are you?
0: Good. What's your question today?
13: Well, I have a small, a lovely little, I've forgotten what the thing's called. Hibiscus. I've got a little hibiscus and it's been flowering profusely. It's been wonderful. All of a sudden, though, its leaves are going yellow and falling off. And I've found on there a little black, like a little pinhead size beetle thing that gets into the apex of the plant. And I don't know whether that's causing this to happen or what.
11: Well, I'd say it is causing that to happen. And there are quite a few pests that love hibiscus. My advice to you is any of those really gnarly affected leaves, little chewed up ones, ones with poo, ones that are curling over, cut them off and put them in the bin immediately. Because often the little eggs and the small stages of that beetle are quite hard to discern, even with magnifying glass. So that little beetle is chewing, obviously, and it's laying eggs. And then it's little, once the eggs hatch, those early stages are very, very, very small. And they're chewing holes in your leaves, making the leaves curl over. So if you can see those effective leaves, cut them off, put them in a bag, bin them. Put them in a bag. And if you keep up with that relatively constantly, you can get rid of the pest. And then you can squash the little beetles too with your fingers, like kill them if you see the. They're still not big, are they? They're quite tiny, aren't they?
13: Oh, probably a pinhead. Yeah.
11: Yeah, that's right. That's right. So you can imagine how small their babies are. The babies are even smaller again.
13: Yes. So should I spray it with anything or?
11: Absolutely. There is a really homemade organic type of method, which is a little bit of dishwashing liquid, you know, maybe one third dishwashing liquid, one third water, and a little bit of just like an oil, like olive oil or cooking oil, anything you like. Put in the smallest little spray bottle and you can spray that, because the insects will basically be sort of suffocated. That like detergent and the oil will get all over them and they can't breathe and they die. So it's really good on those small ones you can't even see.
13: Oh, okay. So it's virtually sort of equal parts, did you say?
11: Basically, one third water. You can get a bit heavier on the water if it makes the spray easier. But the idea is you're trying to get a little bit of detergent, a little bit of oil, like as a film, over the leaves and over the little juvenile pesty insects.
13: Right. All righty. All right. I'll try that then. Thank you very much. Thanks for your help today. Thank you.
0: Thank you very much, Susie. Great to hear from you this morning as well. 1-300-903-222. If you have a gardening question for Dr. Kevin Redd, now is the time to call on ABC Sunshine Coast and ABC Gold Coast. 1-300-903-222. What do you reckon? If you've got a question, give me a call right now. Brad, you're in North Arm. Good morning, mate.
14: Good morning again.
0: Now, you sent in a photo earlier alongside a question that you have for Kevin. Tell me more.
14: Well, I've got this soil that I've got around here. It seems to be clay. It drains all right, but very dusty when it's dry, a grey dusty soil. What I'm wondering is it's on a slope. Do you reckon that pawpaws would grow all right in it?
11: Great, great question. And look, pawpaws or papayas or whatever are actually quite suited to our climate, but you do have to look after them in the soil department and in the water a little bit, because what they like is to have even moisture but not to be soggy, and they actually don't love to dry out. They don't really like it. So the soil that you've got in your photo, if you can, on that sloping area, sort of hack into it a little bit with a pick or with a shovel or something like that. And if you can mix some organic material through it, like a little bit of like sort of compost that you've aged yourself or some mulch or something like that, that'll probably make it much more suitable to the papayas. And if you plant on that slope, they will actually really quite like it, because when you get a lot of rain, it won't just sit there and make the roots soggy. They have relatively shallow roots. So if you put them into something quite good, like 10 or 20 centimeters of good soil material, fertilize around there and mulch them well, they generally do very, very well on Sunshine Coast.
14: Oh, excellent, excellent. Yeah, I've got all that mulch I'm dragging out from the dam, so that floating weed, so I'll dig some of that through it and let it rot down and see how we go after that.
11: Yeah, because they love those kind of sloping conditions, and many of their, I guess you'd say their original habitats were mountainous areas in Central America, so they actually like sloping ground. They like it.
14: Oh, yeah. I remember as a kid driving up north of Gympie there, up in the hills up there, and seeing all the pawpaws on the side of the mountain.
11: They're good. They're very suited to our climate. They do well.
14: Yeah.
0: Beautiful. Thank you very much for the call this morning, Brad. 1-300-903-222. Gardening Talkback on ABC Sunshine Coast and ABC Gold Coast. I'm Sarah Howells, and Kevin Redd is joining you to answer your questions this morning. 1-300-903-222. Pick up the phone if you've got a question. We're going to talk a bit about weeds this morning as well, Kevin. Do you have a favourite weed removal tool, or are you kind of a fan of just using your own hands?
11: I'm a hand weeder. I'm a big time hand weeder. I think you win much more easily. Like, basically, if you pull them out and if you can see the roots, you've won. If you pull them and you only see stem, you probably haven't won yet. So I always tell people, if you can, don't resort to spray. Pull them out by hand. And after we've had a little bit of rain, the soil's still warm, you're out there in sort of nice conditions, pull them out. It's actually kind of fun. That's what I'm doing right now as we're talking on the phone.
0: And it is so much easier after the rain has come through. You're more likely to get all of the roots out, aren't you?
11: You certainly are. So this is, and if you wait until it's like the dry season or, you know, the beginning of spring or whatever, it's virtually impossible to get them out. And you don't win. So go out now, even if it's a little bit cloudy, it's a little bit post-rainy, get out there right now and do it.
0: Would you describe a weed?
11: Oh, that's a good question. I think it's a controversial topic, because a weed is just a plant that's in the wrong place. You can have a wonderful plant, but if it's in the middle of your driveway, it's a weed. And you can have a plant that's kind of not so desirable, but if it's somewhere that it's doing quite all right, like those elephant ears, for example. I love those elephant ears, but they're not for everybody. And so some people go, oh, elephant ears are a weed. There's too many of them. They're too big, blah, blah, blah. It's a weed to somebody, but it's a feature plant to somebody else.
0: Yeah, fair enough. All right. Well, we're doing gardening talk back this morning on ABC Sunshine Coast. If you have a question for Kevin Redd, who's on the line right now to answer your questions, 1300 903 222, 1300 903 222. Give us a call on ABC Sunshine Coast and ABC Gold Coast with your gardening question. Maybe it's an indoor plant you're having some trouble with. Maybe it's an outdoor plant. Maybe you just don't know quite where to plant something, or you've got some bugs that you can't get rid of. 1300 903 222 on ABC Sunshine Coast and ABC Gold Coast Gardening Talkback. Are there any particular plants, Kevin, that people might see as a weed that you think they should cultivate?
11: Oh, that's a really good question. I like a lot of the sort of perennial edibles that I like, that like the Okinawan spinach, the longevity spinach, the sort of Ceylon spinach. They're creepers. They're wild. They take over. But a lot of people look at my garden and go, what is that weed you got in there? I'm like, oh, that's an edible thing. I actually quite like that. So it's, again, it's often in the eyes of the beholder. I love big things like agaves and the succulents. A lot of people see succulents and agaves in particular as a weed because they're like, oh, there's too many of them, blah, blah, blah. But I think they can hold together dry. It's the same.
0: Yeah, all right.
11: I love bougainvillea. You got to put it in the right place and you got to look after it. But some people go, oh, bougainvillea, it's a weed. It's taken over. It's grown so tall, blah, blah, blah. Dragon fruit's kind of the same. If you don't look after it, it can go totally wild. And people go, that thing's becoming a weed, blah, blah, blah. But I think dragon fruit's great. Gives you heaps of fruit and it's easy to take care of.
0: Absolutely. 1300 903 222. Give me your gardening questions. I will hand them to Kevin Redd on ABC Sunshine Coast and Gold Coast, and we'll get some answers for you. Stuart, you're in Southport. Good morning.
15: Good morning, people.
0: What's your question today?
15: I have an indoor plant, a peace lily, and it's growing beautifully, but the flowers aren't going to white. They're remaining green, and I was just wondering if you guys can help me.
11: Look, sometimes, Stuart, it can be a light issue, and sometimes it can be a bit of a fertilizer issue. Have you had it for a long, long time?
15: No, only since Christmas.
11: Yeah, because a lot of indoor plants, you got to imagine it, they have been trapped in that pot since they were bought, or since someone gave them to you, or since, you know, who knows how long. So often sprinkling a little bit of a granular fertilizer on the top of the pot, and the next time and the next time and the next time you water it, they get a little fertilizer boost. That can help things like those flowers and the blooms, can help the kind of shiny, like nice leaf condition of some of the sort of leafier foliage plants. And another thing a lot of people do is they go for a foliar fertilizer. So usually often you spray it on the leaves a little bit. And that often gives them a real boost because it's like putting moisturizer on your skin. It's like, woo, they really like it.
15: Wonderful. And how easy are they to separate and repot?
11: I'd say relatively, but you want to do it at the right time of year. They like warm weather. So we're coming into sort of the cooler months. Do you have it in a warm spot or is it in like
15: where? I do have a warm spot. I have the morning sun. So that's
11: cool. Look, they are a more warm weather plant, and they can sort of look a little bit sort of droopy or dreary in the winter months if you keep them somewhere too cold. But they are relatively easy to divide, and it's also a good time to sort of boost their fertilizer at that same time. So if you pull the whole thing out, like take the pot, you know, put it in somewhere, you're going to make a bit of a mess, to be honest. Pull it out. Tease it apart as best you can. Like, don't cut it if you can. Sort of tease apart those kind of, they're sort of like a head almost separated from the roots. You can usually separate into two or three pieces. Get some really nice fresh potting material, a couple of new pots, and give it a good water in. And it's often really, really good for the plant. It's like cutting your fingernails. They like them.
0: There you go, Stuart. Hopefully that helps, Stuart, in Southport. Gardening Talkback, 1300 903 222 on ABC Sunshine Coast and Gold Coast. Narelle, you're in Dagen. Good morning.
16: Good morning. How are you?
0: Good. What's your question?
16: I have a problem of brown spots appearing on plants. Now, I first noticed it on a frangipani plant, and I have three small frangipanis in the garden, and one of them has these brown spots, and then I noticed a little way across, I've got a red grape, and it's now getting these red, these brown spots all over the leaves.
11: Listen, I got good news and bad news. The good news is it's actually totally fine and normal. And the bad news is sometimes plants like frangipanis and grapes, which are deciduous, I think you know what deciduous means, they lose their leaves in the winter. A lot of deciduous plants go through this cycle. It's when they're about to lose their leaves, like where I come from in the U.S., our leaves change color quite dramatically and they make a big show and this and this and this. But things like frangipanis, they just get a little bit spotty, then they go to kind of normal. And the bad news is sometimes plants like frangipanis and grapes, which are deciduous, I think you know what deciduous means, they lose their leaves in the winter. A lot of deciduous plants go through this cycle. It's when they're about to lose their leaves, like where I come from in the U.S., our leaves change color quite dramatically and they make a big show and this and this and this. But things like frangipanis, they just get a little bit spotty, then they go to kind of yellow, then they go kind of orange, and they fall off. So it is something that it is

0: On the grape, these are the new leaves, brand new. The vine was not, had no leaves on it, and the new leaves are now are slowly getting these spots.
1: Now, when you say new leaves, we're talking like a couple of months ago.
0: No, just now,
1: Just now, okay. Because then
0: not.
1: generally, well, are they big leaves, like grapes, like size of your
0: No,
1: hand? Or are they like
0: they're
1: weed?
0: the little, the brand new little leaves that start before the fruit appear.
1: Yeah, because generally, grapes, it doesn't matter if you're in Adelaide or France or Sunshine Coast, they lose their leaves in their entirety during the winter months. And they're
0: They've
1: left to
0: done
1: like
0: that.
1: just be like a dry, ugly vine, and then they'll come back. Now, if you've planted it only recently, it could have come from a
0: No,
1: nursery setting. You had it forever.
0: it's it, well, not forever. This is will be our third year of fruit on that vine.
1: Yeah, cool. And but look, it's the same as the frangipani. They do lose their leaves. Did they all go totally bare last year?
0: Yep, just now,
1: They did. And
0: probably a month ago, it was bare. Now
1: oh, and
0: the new
1: that's when you start.
0: leaves are here.
1: Okay. Well, honestly, it's a little bit of a strange timing if I'm thinking about it correctly. Ours usually die off through nowish, and then they put on their new leaves more spring-like sort of time. I don't know if you can remember from last year, but
0: Well,
1: sometimes plants can.
0: I was going to say, I was amazed that they've come so soon. Like, we haven't even
1: That's
0: gone
1: right.
0: through winter, and here's the leaves already. Like, don't they know it's winter's coming?
1: Well, they do and they don't, you know. They're oftentimes can be tricked by things like heavy rains in what should be a drier month, and we have had a little bit of that. So a lot of the plants are kind of going, is it winter? It's not. And you put grapes into context, they usually come from a much drier Mediterranean, Iranian kind of climate where they get like virtually zero rain through the winter months, and suddenly ours are kind of like, oh, summer's over, but it isn't. It's still raining. What's going on here? And they often do throw some new leaves, and those new leaves are like, hang on, but this is the time where we're supposed to be gone, so they'll get those spots on them. We don't actually have the ideal climate for grape growing where we are because we get more rain than they need. You know what I mean? And we often do get fungal problems and spots on leaves. It's actually a big problem for grape growers. And yeah, I think yours are going to be similar. They're probably going to get spotty. They're probably going to drop anyway. And then they're going to grow their new leaves in the spring like they should.
2: All right, Narelle, thank you
1: Is
2: very
1: my guess.
2: much for the question, Narelle in Dagen. We've got a few more people to get through this morning on ABC Sunshine Coast and ABC Gold Coast Gardening Talkback 1300 903 222. Chris, you're in Budgerim. What's your question this morning?
3: Oh, good morning. Good morning. I have a problem. I have lace bug. Well, not me, but my epiphyllums, my zygo cactus, the stalks or trunks of bamboo palms, the fronds. It's driving me nuts. I've been to a prominent local garden centre, and first of all, they recommended a spray garden insecticide put out by a prominent brand. It didn't do anything. I went back and they said, well, have a go at this oil spray product. That did nothing. I went back and I now have a powdered granular systemic garden insecticide, which I'm to water into the pots. So I've resorted to taking cuttings off unaffected leaf sections, propagating them with the hormone rooting powder and potting them up, and just putting the whole rest of it in the bin. It's this rotten lace bug. What can I do?
1: Look, you have exhausted, but not exhausted everything you can do. They are a difficult pathogen to get rid of. They actually are. And I think you've tried, you've done well. One of the things, yeah, I know. It's still frustrating, isn't it? It's so frustrating. We've got some like mealy bugs that have been difficult to get rid of as well. Same sort of thing. But one of the there are different life cycles for those for the insect, and you're often attacking one life cycle, but the other one's still sitting there, or it's hiding under the leaves, and it's not being impacted by the stuff you sprayed or put around the place. So you often have to do it for a little bit longer than you would imagine you would have to.
3: Before the
1: Like
3: proprietary
1: that to happen.
3: products, before the proprietary products, I also tried wiping the leaves in warm, very soaked.

0: soapy water to see if that would deter them, but no. So there's four treatments which have failed.
1: Well, but also don't forget, it's just like weeds and seeds. Like if you have a weed in your garden and it sets seed, yeah, you've pulled the main one, of course, but those little seeds are sitting in your soil for a bit of a while. Then you're going to get all these little baby ones. Those, but there's still some seeds probably still in there. And insects are very similar. They lay a copious amount of eggs, like copious. And they have those other small, like insidious life cycle stages, which can be difficult to see. So if you're wiping them, you might have gotten part of or all of one life cycle stage, but there's still a whole other life cycle stage. It hasn't been wiped, or it's under the leaves, or it's, you know, its eggs are elsewhere and you haven't gotten it. And so then they're going to hatch out and they're going to start doing their business. And you're going to be like, hey, hang on a minute. Didn't I just spray you guys? And no, you didn't. Yeah. You sprayed their brothers, you know what I mean? Or their cousins or whatever. So. Yeah. A lot of times with those treatments, you have to do them two or three times over, you know, the scale of weeks, sometimes months, depending on the life cycle of the insect. That makes sense?
0: Yeah. So out of the three proprietary ones, the spray, the oil spray, or the systemic one to water in, which would you recommend?
1: To be honest, I'd be doing all three of them. And I'd be doing them again and again. Well, because you got them already. You bought them already. You know what I mean? You've already got a jar of each one. So you might as well get the benefit of having that jar because you've already bought it. So do the treatment that you've done. No problem. Wait a week or two. Do it again. Wait a week or two. Do it again. And that way those other life cycles that hadn't even hatched yet are going to be impacted by it, which is what you want.
2: Get on top of it. Chris from Budrum, thank you very much for the call this morning on ABC Sunshine Coast and ABC Gold Coast for Gardening Talkback. I'm Sarah Howells and you're joined by Kevin Redd. Pam in Yamundi, you've got a question as well. What's your question, Pam?
3: Oh, hi. Yes. We are just building a house, so we're designing our garden and I want to put some bougainvillea in. The house is at Tawantin and we have clay soil, which I think anything that thrives in the Mediterranean is not going to do well in clay soil. Should I put it in pots instead?
1: Oh, look, bougainvillea is a wonderful plant and I'm glad that people are still putting it in because I absolutely love it. And look, the clay soil, look, to be honest, the clay soil is probably not going to impact them as much as you think. They're very hardy, they're really tough, and we have them at our place, like on the clayiest, rubbishy, crappiest conditions, and they do beautifully, like almost too well. If you give them too much good soil, they don't actually look as nice. They're one of those plants that the tougher you treat them, the more they flower and the better they actually look. You don't want them to make a lot of leaves. You want them to make a heap of flowers, you know?
3: Flowers, exactly.
1: Yeah.
3: Oh, fantastic. So just pop them in.
1: But give them space, and there's a lot of varieties. There's some little short ones, there's big, huge, giant ones, so like select them well. And we've noticed with ours, because we have heaps, and some of them flower better at other times than, you know, this time, that time, etc. So if you plant a variety of them, you'll get a show like literally year round. I think they're great plants, and they're really good to prune. You can prune them and hack them and shape them, and I think they're great.
2: 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Pam, good news for you this morning on ABC Sunshine Coast and ABC Gold Coast. We've got time for just one more question this morning. Andrew from Lismore, who's driving through the sunny coast at the moment. Hello, mate.
4: G'day, how are you?
2: Good. What's your question?
4: I've got a very old mango tree, 25 to 30 years old. Mm. Hasn't fruited since the big floods in 22. I get flower but no fruit. What do I need to do?
1: Well, I guess the big question is, are you attached to its stately grandeur, or would you mind pruning it savagely?
4: I thought you were going to say that, but no, they can prune it savagely. Just how savage and when?
1: Well, literally almost any time, to be honest. You can take them almost down to like the trunk at like knee height, and they will come back. But I always encourage people, if you're enamored of its beautiful stately structure, then prune it judiciously at those, like where it starts to kind of curve over, you know, take 6 or 8 or 10 branches and prune them savagely at the height where you want it to resprout. And you can get rid of I'll call it the skirt. It might not have a skirt, but some of them do, where they have like those foliage branches and little skinny shoots underneath. They're usually fairly useless anyway, because they don't get any light on them and they don't really fruit that well anyway. So yep. You can do a savage, judicious pruning of it, and it will return.

0: burn very vigorously. The foliage will look great, and it might take another season, but you will get in the season after that another great fruit set.
1: And fertilize after I prune?
0: Yeah, you can't over-fertilize a mango, pretty much. No. So okay. I'd fertilize it as much fertilizer as you got, give it to it, you know? They're fairly hardy, but they do better if you do treat them well.
2: There you go. Andrew, some good tips for you this morning as well on ABC Sunshine Coast and ABC Gold Coast. Kevin Redd, thank you very much for answering all of our questions this morning. I appreciate it.
0: Hey, so welcome, sir. It's always fun to hear what people are growing out there.
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2: Imagine going through this.
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2: Just gone 10:30. Let's check the weather. Let the sun shine. Livio Regano from the Bureau of Meteorology. Good morning.
7: Good morning. How'd you be?
2: I'd be very good. The weather is confusing at the moment. Every time I look out the window, it's slightly different. But what is it like today across the Sunshine and Gold Coast?
7: Yeah. Confusing is a fair adjective, I suppose. It is actually quite showery. They're just not heavy. But if you look at the radar, there's quite a few hits and misses with showers coming ashore in the east-southeasterly wind. So it's a bit of a murky day, certainly not really bright. And on top of that, we've got a hazardous surf warning, which affects all waters, including the Garrie Coast, Sunshine Coast and Gold Coast, for very large swells. Not as large as they were last week, but last week they were more southerly, so they stayed offshore more, whereas now they're getting more easterly, so although a little bit lower, just as dangerous. And that warning will continue for the next probably 2-3 days. As far as rainfall goes, it's only the Gold Coast who's had any decent falls overnight, you know, up to 20-odd mils in some places. Sunshine Coast, much less than that. But what will happen now in the next few days? The showers are going to get heavier, I'm afraid to say. Probably peaking on Thursday. Could even be a rumble of thunder with it on Thursday. And then Friday it starts to clear up.
2: Right. Just in time for the weekend, Livio.
7: Yeah, in this case it works out well. The weekend will be bright and sunny, much cooler in the mornings, more of our winter-type southwesterly outbreak. Not great for me because I need clear weather during the week to finish my tiling project, and the weekend's not helping me at all.
2: Oh, no. No, but, you know, good if you do have weekend plans and you want to head out and about with the family or...
7: For sure, yeah. It's too much a line the other way in the past and it annoys us.
2: Yes.
7: So you're better off having the nice weekend, the nice weather aligned with weekends, I think.
2: Absolutely. Anything else we need to be aware of for this week?
7: I think that should cover us for the time being.
2: All right. Fantastic. Livio Regano, thank you so much.
7: Our pleasure.
2: Livio Regano from the Bureau of Meteorology. What a legend.
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4: I was rushed back into emergency after collapsing and they gave me a sigmoid scope, so they couldn't do a full colonoscopy at the time. And that's when I was shocked but also relieved because I now finally had answers for what almost took my life on multiple occasions.
2: Next, you'll hear which deadly condition took doctors nearly 10 years to diagnose. It's a condition that 180,000 Australians suffer from. That's after Dragon and Young Years.

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0: Imagine you have a successful career as a paralegal and you have two beautiful daughters. When you start experiencing extreme fatigue and symptoms associated with anemia, Michelle Hobson ignored these symptoms and put it down to her work-life balance being out of kilt after the birth of her second child. But the reality was much more sinister. She was diagnosed with ulcerative colitis, a diagnosis that took nearly 10 years to get. Michelle has made it her mission to make sure this doesn't happen to anyone else. She's speaking here to Chloe Maxwell about UC.
5: So ulcerative colitis is a form of inflammatory bowel disease, which is an umbrella term for a bunch of conditions that are chronic, lifelong bowel conditions. I have ulcerative colitis. So in my experience, it is ulcers that form in the colon. So colitis basically stands for colon inflammation. So the col for colon and itis is inflammation. And it is progressive and over time can worsen. And unless you're on the right treatment, it also causes extra intestinal symptoms as well, like skin rashes, fatigue, vision changes. So it's not just the bowel, despite the name having, you know, inflammatory bowel disease.
6: And how did you come to find out that you had this condition?
5: Well, it actually was a very long and challenging journey. So my symptoms started back in 2016 after the birth of my second daughter. And I visited GPs to say, look, I'm having all these different dramas in my bowel and toilet habits have changed. But it was always sort of put down to IBS and keep a food diary and all that sort of, you know, usual stuff, which you don't expect it to be anything else. So it took until 2023 for me to actually be diagnosed. And that meant I had collapsed at home from severe anemia and blood loss. And I wasn't able to eat or drink for 10 plus days because, well, I now know I was in a flare, but I didn't know what it was at the time. And I'd had multiple hospital admissions over many years with the same symptoms, you know, rectal bleeding, couldn't eat, fatigue, I couldn't drink water, and it was always either gastro or keep a food diary, and it was never fully investigated, unfortunately. And yeah, it took for quite a severe circumstance to actually get my diagnosis.
6: Why did it take so long for the diagnosis?
5: Well, this is where it gets a little bit prickly, and I love my healthcare team now, but unfortunately at the time they would simply say, well, IBD is rare, so it was most likely to be either gastro or IBS, and that's why there was no further investigations done at the time.
6: It is Crohn's and Colitis Australia Awareness Month. Michelle, how did you finally get the diagnosis that you needed?
5: I was rushed back into emergency after collapsing, and they gave me a sigmoid scope, so they couldn't do a full colonoscopy at the time. And that's when I was shocked but also relieved, because I now finally had answers for what almost took my life on multiple occasions throughout that period of misdiagnosis. But it was a sigmoid scope where they woke me up and said, you have ulcerative colitis, and I had no idea what that meant. And it has been the worst but also the best thing. I know it sounds really weird, but to actually have answers for what was happening to my body was the biggest relief, because keeping a food diary never worked for me over the 8 years. I tried everything, honestly. I did the paleo, I went gluten-free, I went vegan, I did the carnivore. Nothing worked until I was finally diagnosed and put on the right medication, and it completely changed my life.
6: And how did you manage all of this with two small children at the time?
5: Yeah, it was the challenge. Look, I'm not going to lie, they are the reason I'm standing here today. There was very dark periods of time through that misdiagnosis or undiagnosed time where I was wearing nappies to do the school run. I was in my late 20s and feeling completely hopeless and thinking I can't live this way forever. I mean, I can't even leave the house for more than 10 minutes at a time without needing to use the loo. And, you know, oh, it still makes me really upset, and I'm should be over it by now, but it was really, really challenging. And I actually don't have an answer of how I got through it, because I felt completely isolated, alone, and thinking I was an alien, basically. And it was because of my children that I kept pushing through.
6: How do you manage the disease now, daily?
5: So I am on biologics. My one is vedolizumab, and it has saved my life. I did fail the first few medications that I was put on because the disease had progressed so far after not being treated for so long. But that has put me in remission, where I'm now able to go for a walk along the beach. I can stand up and advocate and do all of these things because it's keeping the inflammation at bay, which means I can leave the house without needing to go to the toilet all the time.
6: Why do you think so many people are suffering in silence?
5: Well, we don't like to talk about our bowel habits, not even to our closest friends a lot of the time. For me, I use a bit of humour. I feel humour in healthcare can really help open up some conversations, but unfortunately, until people start to make it seem more okay and that there's a safe space to sort of be more vocal about it, then it's really challenging because it's embarrassing. We all have that association with, I guess, poo, that it's, you know, to be kept quiet.
6: And do you think that's why there are still so many aspects of this disease still misunderstood?
5: Absolutely. It really does all come together in, you know, not having sort of social acceptance, because in my community, so with IBD Hub, I've made it a really fun, safe space to talk all things IBD. It's the space for all of it, and we make light of it. But when you go out into the community, there are still people that go, why are you talking about it? That's embarrassing. And it's that sort of attitude that really puts a halt on others maybe looking for that help or not able to speak up even to their own GP about what's actually going on.
6: What are some of the misconceptions of IBD?
5: Biggest one is that it's like IBS. The second biggest one is that it's just the bowel. And I cannot stress enough that it is a full body disease. Although it's got bowel in the name, and that is one of the main symptoms, obviously, going to the bathroom, it's your whole body. Fatigue is 70% of us. That is our biggest symptom, whether you're in remission or not. It's that bone-crushing tiredness. There's vision changes with, you know, blurred vision. You get spots in your eyes. You get skin rashes that you can't explain where they've come from. There's so many other things that can come from it that aren't just bowel-related. And sometimes you can have no bowel symptoms, but all the other ones, and it still could mean that you're in a flare.
0: That's Michelle Hobson there speaking with Chloe Maxwell on ABC Sunshine Coast and ABC Gold Coast. And May is Crohn's and Colitis Awareness Month as well. Up next, the Women's Maroons team just held a press conference. You'll find out what they had to say next.
2: Local music. We love

on the Gold Coast and the Sunshine Coast, the dregs. We don't talk on ABC Sunshine Coast and Gold Coast. Something has happened in New Zealand today. It's the final day of the World Surf League's New Zealand Pro, and actually the event has been stopped. The event has been stopped because a photographer has been attacked in the water by a sea creature, and organisers believe it was a shark or a sea lion. Now, this incident happened as Brazilian surfers Yagodora and Italo Ferreira competed in the men's semi-finals in Raglan on the North Island. A code red was activated.

0: activated and the event put on hold while medical teams responded. They say that the photographer has small puncture wounds and was taken to hospital by ambulance. So there you go. That's happened today. 10 minutes to 11 right now. And a little closer to home, the Women's Maroons team has just held a press conference. And Jessica Ellison was asked about whether the rain would put a dampener on Game 3 this Thursday night on the Gold Coast.
1: Look, I think every series for the past how long has been raining every game. So this is not something new for us. Bring on the rain, bring on it all. So, yeah, no, it's sweet.
2: Some would call it a dead rubber. What do you take? What's the play for, I suppose?
1: Well, exactly that. Not dead rubber. We don't want to play for a dead rubber. It's not going to be a dead rubber. That's what it's going to be. So, no, we're coming into it. Going off last year, you know, they sort of were put in the same situation, and what this time we're going to do the same thing. And obviously, we don't want a dead rubber. I guess that's sort of it.
3: What's anything got you focusing in on ahead of this game? Obviously, that. But is there anything else that he's, you know, trying to get the emotions going for you guys?
1: Just sort of understand what we're playing for and why, like our why into this jersey, and you know, everything that goes into putting on this jersey and playing for Queensland. I think that's something that he's put in, made sure that we're really looking into and playing for.
3: Pretty clear that this is quite a young side, but the future for this Queensland Maroons side is quite clearly so bright. Just getting the confidence and getting players debuting, like how much are you looking forward to having that opportunity again, especially with the two debutants for Game 3?
1: Yeah, I'm so excited for the girls. They deserve it so much. Like Destiny, I'm so, so proud of her, obviously. Playing with her at Titans, she's absolutely going to kill it, and I couldn't be more prouder. Same with Lily, another prop coming through. Both those girls are going to take this opportunity and absolutely kill it.
3: Destiny hasn't had the easiest run, has she, with the injuries, and you know, it's been quite the ride for her. How much does she deserve this opportunity, and is she nervous? How's she feeling?
1: Yeah, she deserves this so much. I think her being in this camp, you know, she has just done everything right, like from training against her to everything, each step, she deserves it so much. I think she would be a bit nervous, but yeah, she's absolutely going to kill it, and we all back her.
3: For you heading into this game around the middle, you know, those New South Wales middles are frightening. How do you go into this one and I guess make sure that you're dominating that area of the ground?
1: Yeah, I think our middles have actually been really strong against New South Wales. I don't think we've taken a backward step at all, really. You know, you have the likes of Keely Joseph putting girls on their back most times. So I don't think that's really a worry for us so much through the middle. We just do our job and keep doing that. So, yeah, we all back her.
0: That is Jessica Ellison there. And Sienna Lofipo was asked how the team was faring after already losing the series going into the Game 3.
4: Obviously, we didn't do so well in the first two games, but we're coming into this third game fresh. It's been a good week of rebuilding, of reflecting of how we played the last two games, so we're going to come in pretty strong and yeah, aim for that win.
3: What were the big takeaways that you got out of that review from Game 2 in particular?
4: Honestly, that we had a lot of stuff that we could be confident about, and our game was there. We had lots of moments and opportunity in that game. We just had to make sure we ice it, and Game 3 coming up, we'll make sure that we execute those moments we do get, because Origin footy is, you know, every moment counts, it's inch by inch, so we've just got to take it when it comes.
3: Do you find it challenging having played no footy since, you know, the back end of last season coming into, you know, that we're always hearing talk about the timing of Women's Origin, but as a player, you know, how does that work for you?
4: Yeah, it obviously is a bit different and it is challenging, but you know, we get flogged in our pre-season training with our S&Cs, so that is a good build-up for the series, but you know, it hasn't really been different for the last few games that I've played, so I wouldn't know any other, really.
3: I think this is your second year playing in the second row. Like, do you feel like that's your home now?
4: Look, I have played a little bit of everywhere, but I definitely prefer the middle. Yeah, second row is different. It has its perks, but yeah, I think I like the middle better.
0: Women's State of Origin Game 3 on the Gold Coast this Thursday night. 5 minutes away from 11 on ABC Sunshine Coast and Gold Coast. This is Teddy Swims.

0: That is Mr. Know-It-All. That's Teddy Swims on ABC Sunshine Coast and ABC Gold Coast this morning. I'm Sarah Howells. Been really lovely spending the morning with you today.
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0: Great to be with you this morning. I hope you're having a fantastic Monday morning and it started in style. Heads up, if you're on the Sunshine Coast, there are some track closures when it comes to the rail this week. You might have noticed it today, but it's rolling across Tuesday and Wednesday this week as well. So trains not running between Caboolture and Gympie North stations due to Beerburrum to Nambour Rail Upgrade Stage 1 works. Timetabled rail buses will be replacing those trains for you to get where you need from A to B. All the details on those track closures are online as well, of course. ABC Sunshine Coast and ABC Gold Coast. I'm Sarah Howells. Up next, though, your 11 o'clock news and then conversations. And a good one today, Richard's conversation with journalist and author Patrick Radden Keefe. He is a staff writer at The New Yorker and a best-selling author. And his new book begins with the description of a scene that was picked up by a surveillance camera in London in the early hours of a November morning in 2019, a grainy image of a shadowy figure anxiously moving about the balcony of a luxury apartment. His name was Zach Brettler. He was 19 years old, and hours later, his body was discovered on the banks of the River Thames. Now, this investigation explored Zach's secret life, posing as the son of a Russian oligarch, the wealthy gangsters who were there in his final hours, and more. Good story. Keep listening after 11 o'clock today.
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7: ABC News. Good morning, I'm Maria Hatzakis. Police have charged five people accused of a crime spree in North Queensland. Emma Johnson reports.
8: Officers allege two men tried to steal property from a vehicle at Hermit Park in Townsville a week ago. A 44-year-old man allegedly intervened and was attacked with an axe, but only suffered minor injuries. Police allege the two offenders and a woman left in a stolen car that crashed into three parked vehicles. One of the suspects allegedly broke into a home, threatened residents with a knife, and tried to steal car keys along with money. A woman and four men aged in their 20s have been arrested. They've been charged with offences including attempted robbery and unlawful operation of a vehicle.
7: The US president has hit out at speculation over what any deal to end the war with Iran might include. Middle East correspondent Matthew Doran explains.
9: Donald Trump had said over the weekend a deal was imminent and it would result in the reopening of the Strait of Hormuz. But Iranian state media was quick to insist the regime would retain control of the shipping channel, even if traffic returned to pre-war levels. That, combined with criticism that the proposed agreement is no better than the situation facing Iran before the US and Israel launched strikes on Tehran, is forcing Donald Trump to express his frustration. In a post on social media, he said he wouldn't rush into a deal, adding the agreement wasn't even fully negotiated yet, and called people speculating on its terms losers. Matthew Doran, ABC News, Jerusalem.
7: At least four people have been killed in the Ukrainian capital, Kyiv, after Russia launched a massive strike on the city. His Europe correspondent, Catherine Diss.
10: In the blink of an eye, a ballistic missile breaks through Ukraine's air defences as plumes of smoke and billowing flames light up the night sky. It was just one of 90 fired by Moscow overnight, including a powerful, nuclear-capable Oreshnik ballistic missile able to travel at hypersonic speeds. Another 600 drones were also sent in. The attack, thought to be revenge, Russian President Vladimir Putin had promised for a strike on a student dormitory, which killed 21 people on Friday. Ukraine has denied responsibility, saying it only strikes military targets.
7: Back home, the Australian Chamber of Commerce and Industry has raised concerns about the potential impact of the federal government's tax changes on businesses. Labor's aiming to pass its reforms to capital gains tax and negative gearing as Parliament resumes this week. David Alexander from the Chamber of Commerce says the changes will undermine the nation's prosperity.
3: We knew that the government was looking at going after investment in established housing, but very shocked to see that the government is now going to put up substantial taxes on investment in business. And that's going to have a negative impact on investment in business.
7: A new national campaign has been launched to attract more tourists to Queensland this winter. It showcases experiences in 13 regions across the state. Tourism and Events Queensland Chief Executive Craig Davidson says it aims to capitalise on the domestic market as travellers rethink overseas trips amid global uncertainty.
6: I think they've been thinking about what they're going to do, making plans and changing plans. I think now's the time, particularly with winter and the southern states hitting hard, and now's the time to present Queensland as that great home of the holiday and letting them know that their holiday can start right here. They don't have to go too far.
7: In motorsport, Mercedes driver Kimi Antonelli has secured his fourth Formula One victory in a row, winning the Canadian Grand Prix. The Italian teenager finished ahead of Ferrari's Lewis Hamilton with Max Verstappen in third place. Australia's Oscar Piastri came 11th in his McLaren after starting in fourth place. In tennis, Australian Ayla Tomjanovic has been knocked out of the French Open at Roland Garros. She lost to American Katie McNally. Fellow Aussie James Duckworth has progressed to the second round, though. His opponent, Canadian Gabriel Diallo, was forced to retire due to injury in the second set. The weather for Queensland, isolated storms in the state's southwest, isolated showers along the east coast and about the Torres Strait. A mostly sunny day elsewhere. Cairns, Townsville and Rockhampton 28 degrees, Mackay 25. Bundaberg heading for a top of 26, Mount Isa 27. In the state's southeast, a partly cloudy day with showers. Brisbane, Logan and the Gold Coast 24, Ipswich and the Sunshine Coast 25, Toowoomba 20.
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20: Patrick Radden-Keefe is here today. Patrick is a staff writer at The New Yorker. And he's the best-selling author of Empire of Pain, the story of the Sackler dynasty and OxyContin, and also of Say Nothing, a history of the Troubles in Northern Ireland, which was made into a TV series. Patrick Radden-Keefe's new book begins with a description of a scene that was picked up by a surveillance camera in London in the early hours of the morning back in 2019. And this camera footage captured a grainy image of a balcony on a block of luxury flats right near the Thames River. On it, you can see a shadowy figure on the balcony moving anxiously from side to side, and then he jumps. His name was Zach Brettler, and he was 19 years old. Zach was the much-loved son of well-to-do parents who had been increasingly alarmed by his behaviour. Zach had come to love money, and he somehow seemed to be making a ton of it from investment deals while he was still in high school. His parents then discovered that Zach had been going around town pretending to be the son of a Russian oligarch, and he was reveling in the glitzy accessories that come with that wealth until his fakery brought him into the company of some seriously dangerous people. This story is told in Patrick Radden-Keefe's fascinating new book, London Falling. He's in Australia at the moment as a guest of the Sydney Writers' Festival. Hello, Patrick.
21: It's great to be with you.
20: Tell me how you found the story of Zach Brettler.
21: So in the summer of 2023, I was living in London. I normally live in New York, but I had moved my family over to London because we were producing a television drama based on my book, Say Nothing, and I was an executive producer on the show, and it's funny because executive producer can mean different things. And some days it just means you're somebody who kind of sits around looking important but not doing much of anything. And that would generally be the description of me on this particular day. There were times when I was very involved in this series, but on this day I was just sitting around on my phone, and a stranger plopped down next to me, and we got to chatting. I try to engage strangers in conversation as often as possible. I think it's good practice for a journalist. So I just started chatting with this guy and I told him what I do. I told him that I write for The New Yorker magazine and I write these investigative narrative pieces. And he said, I might have a story for you. And people often say that to me. And most of the time, once they start talking, I have a kind of sinking feeling, which is that you have a story, but it's probably not a story for me. And in this case, I kind of knew immediately that I was in. And what he said was, I know a family here in London. I'm very close with them. In 2019, they had a tragedy. They lost a child. Their 19-year-old son, Zach, died in mysterious circumstances. And after his death, his parents, whose names are Matthew and Rochelle, were trying to figure out what had happened to him. He'd gone off this balcony. How did he go off the balcony? Why did he go off the balcony? What was he doing there in the first place? And they made this astonishing discovery, which is that unbeknownst to them, their teenage son had had a secret life and had been moving around adult London with an alter ego. He'd been pretending that he was the son of a Russian oligarch. And so this guy, his name was Andrew, the friend of the family, he'd said about that much. And I said, if this family will speak with me, this is my next thing.
20: What's your nose like for these stories, Patrick? It's quite extraordinary. I've just read your piece in The New Yorker. You wrote about the situation in Louisiana where people are deliberately crashing into the sides of semi-trailers to collect insurance money, and that's been an ongoing and complex scam as well. What's the little thing about that that made you go, hello, this is not just one of those stories that someone has suggested. There's something there.
21: Yeah, I mean, I sort of know it when I see it with a story. And I usually know it almost immediately.
20: Is it the thing you want to inquire about too much in your head, or do you just feel this tickle and go with it?
21: I feel a tickle. Yeah, I don't have a kind of analytical... You know, usually I can look back afterwards and say, oh, it had this, it had that. You know, it's a story of family. It's got surprises. It's got whatever. But in the moment, I think I've gotten better. I've been doing this 20 years, and I've gotten better at being very sensitive to my own interests and attention span. And so if you start telling me a story and I feel myself moving in and kind of leaning in and I have questions and my heart rate picks up just a tiny bit, it's almost physiological, but that's usually a good indication to me that, first of all, that I'll be happy to invest the kind of time that I have to invest in these stories.

0: it'll sustain my own interest. And then maybe more importantly, that I'll be able to sustain yours, sustain the readers.
1: So the idea of a 19-year-old pretending to be the son of a Russian oligarch who then ends up dead, that's going to tickle you, of course, and that's quite natural. What about his family? What kind of family did Zach Brettler grow up in?
0: So his family, Matthew and Rochelle, are today they're in their early 60s, kind of an upper-middle-class London family with a nice apartment in central London. Matthew works in structured finance. Rochelle's a freelance journalist. There was an older boy, is an older boy, Joe Brettler, who was a few years older than Zach. Zach was born in the year 2000 into a kind of comfortable, loving, bourgeois, well-educated, well-connected London family. There was an interesting wrinkle in his family history, which is that both Rochelle and Matthew were the children of Holocaust survivors. And in fact, their fathers had both survived the Holocaust, but lost virtually their whole families. And both of these men had arrived in London as teenagers, essentially solo in the world, having lost their families in Europe. They both arrived and kind of had to make new lives in London. So there was that bit of backdrop. But other than that, Zach was a kid who I think to to any normal way of thinking, you'd say this was a very privileged child. He was born with a lot of advantages, a lot of opportunities. But he came of age in a period in which London was transforming into a destination for plutocrats. And so he grew up feeling as though he actually didn't have quite enough because his family didn't own a huge mansion and they didn't drive a luxury sports car.
1: His grandfather had been a very public rabbi and been one of those rabbis that had conversations with Britain on television about, you know, how to be a good person in this world. And his parents had tried to inculcate those values of moral reflection in him. He seemed to go another way entirely, didn't he?
0: Yeah, I mean, I think there was a tradition in this family. You know, his grandfather was a guy named Hugo Grin, who, after surviving the Holocaust and building a new life in London, became a rabbi and became, you know, perhaps the most famous rabbi in London in the second half of the 20th century. He was kind of a public intellectual. There was a famous BBC radio show called Moral Maze, and he was a regular on that series. And Zach's parents did raise him to do the right thing. They had a sense that was both kind of quite British, I think, and also maybe particular to the children of refugees, which they were, which was that you want to live within your means. You know, you don't want to live too ostentatiously. And Zach ended up getting rejected from the quite elite school that his big brother got into. And at 13, he took that rejection quite to heart. And he ended up at another school called Mill Hill on the northern outskirts of London, which was a fancy private school, a fee-paying school, but not as academically rigorous. And when he got there, he was surrounded by the children of oligarchs, the children of this generation of foreign plutocrats who had found a commodious second home in London. And I think Zach was very taken in by the swagger of these kids, their kind of blingy lifestyle. They partied in fancy hotels. They wore designer clothes. There's a story about how there were dormitories on campus, and it was about an 8-minute walk from the dorm to the classroom. And on cold winter mornings, these boys would summon Ubers to take them rather than do the 8-minute walk. But Zach, I think, it was a combination of things, right? He came into this school. He'd been rejected from the other school. He was at a bit of an inflection point in his life. And he was an adolescent in that kind of very malleable sort of plastic form that we all remember from being an adolescent, where you're kind of distinguishing yourself from your parents, trying to figure out who you're going to be. He was also a child of social media. He grew up very much on Instagram and followed his own preoccupations in that way. And I think he was kind of taken in by all this. And so he sort of rejected those more...
1: The sober moral reflection of
0: exactly.
1: his parents.
0: Exactly. The kind of more incremental... Again, it's not that his parents were quite well off, but they had a sense that you live a decent life, you squirrel some money away if you can, you live within your means, you try and have a kind of comfortable retirement, but it wasn't the sort of bet big, push all your chips into the middle of the table and you've got to kind of win it all or you're a loser ethos that I think is actually quite prevalent among a certain kind of man, it must be said, today.
1: So he's hanging around with the kids of Russian oligarchs. What made London in particular so attractive to Russian oligarchs? Why aren't they coming here? It's warmer here, for example. But I don't know if we really want that happening here. But nonetheless, why London in particular?
0: I think there are a bunch of reasons. London, going back centuries, had been a place where people with money from other shores would sometimes relocate.
1: Well, in search of respectability.
0: In search of respectability, in search of bigger opportunities. You obviously had people from the Commonwealth. You had people from the colonies who would come to London to seek their fortune. So there is a sort of tradition of people coming from foreign lands and relocating to London. But I also think that part of this story, you have to kind of go back really to the mid-20th century when there were these two quite profound changes in London. One is that between roughly 1960 and 1980, all the docks in London closed. And this city, which had been a shipping capital for centuries, a port city, suddenly ceased to be that. And this whole industry that had kind of sustained, if you've been to London, really everything east of Tower Bridge, that all just went away practically overnight. And at the same time, manufacturing jobs declined. The factories shut down. 80% of jobs in manufacturing disappeared during that same 20-year or so period. And so the city had been a city that built things, and it stopped being that. And so when Margaret Thatcher comes in the 80s, there's a little bit of a sense of, well, who are we going to be? What's our role if we're not a factory town or a port city? And the answer became, London will be a financial capital between Europe and Asia. It'll become a destination for money and for people who had it. And there was a kind of active effort to, first of all, deregulate the banking industry and then attract these kinds of people. Coincidentally, you then have the collapse of the Soviet Union. This generation of pretty rapacious post-Soviet businessmen who acquired enormous amounts of capital very, very quickly. It's interesting, I think the collapse of the Soviet Union was kind of a sort of an ideal place if you were morally unscrupulous to make a fortune quickly. But
1: you could just seize all those state-held assets in oil and gas,
0: which is what they did. Yeah, which is what these guys did. And just a handful of people. I mean, there's a quote in the book from one of these oligarchs, Boris Berezovsky, saying at a certain point that he and six other men control 50% of the wealth of all of the former USSR. And the thing is that once they had those fortunes, it was a very insecure place to stay. You wouldn't want to keep your billions in Moscow.
1: No. Rule of law and it's got a bit of wheel wobble.
0: Exactly. Yes.
1: In Russian,
0: yeah.
1: Those
0: to
1: days.
0: Put it mildly.
1: Right.
0: Yeah.
1: So they felt happy putting their money in London instead.
0: Yes. And London was happy to take it and introduced. It's funny because my country, you know, the Trump administration in its infinite wisdom is now rolling out a golden visa program. And Britain did that 2 decades ago, in part to attract these kinds of people. You know, this wasn't a subtle thing. Boris Johnson, when he was mayor of London before becoming prime minister, he said, "London is to the billionaire as the jungles of Sumatra are to the orangutan. We are their natural habitat, and we're proud of that."
1: What a very Boris Johnson thing to say.
0: It is indeed.
1: So meanwhile, Zach Brettler is going to this school. He's immersed in this culture of the kids of plutocrats. And he starts telling his mum and dad about the big money he's making in high school from deals in investment. How much money did he claim to be making? What was he telling his parents about these big scores he was making?
0: You know, initially, he starts small. He's got these kind of little entrepreneurial hustles at school. He's selling clothing and sneakers on the internet. And then he starts to befriend these older businessmen and to start telling his parents about kind of bigger ventures. And so there's a real estate deal that he tells them about. There's a very expensive luxury property called One Hyde Park that he was kind of obsessed with. Extremely fancy eyesore built in Knightsbridge. And he told his parents that he had overheard that there was an apartment becoming available. And he knew some people who worked at the Chelsea Football Club, at the time owned by Roman Abramovich, a real Russian oligarch, and that he had made a referral. He essentially let a woman who worked at the club know that this apartment was available, and he got a finder's fee. He told them about oil and gas deals. There was a line of CBD-infused cosmetics, skincare products. There was a big kind of palette of samples that arrived at the home and kind of took up space in the living room, much to the annoyance of his mom and dad. And there was a friend of Matthew, the father, who actually worked in the cosmetics business. And he took a meeting with Zach and his business partner. And he came away saying, "Look, I'm not going to invest in this project they have, but it sounds like a real viable thing." So one thing kind of led to another, and eventually Zach shows his father a bank statement with £800,000 in an account.
1: Today I'm with Patrick Radden Keefe. He's a staff writer at The New Yorker. He's the author of London Falling. He told his parents his business partner was a man named Akbar Shumji, a wealthy businessman in his 40s. What did he say was the nature of their relationship?
0: So he said that they were friends. He said that they were business partners. He would introduce Akbar as his business partner. And Akbar, I think to Matthew and Rochelle, they didn't meet Akbar in this period of time, but they knew about him. You know, Akbar had a LinkedIn page. There were different kind of corporate bios. He ran
1: a wealthy businessman in his 40s. What did he say was the nature of their relationship?
0: So he said that they were friends. He said that they were business partners. He would introduce Akbar as his business partner. And Akbar, I think to Matthew and Rochelle, they didn't meet Akbar in this period of time, but they knew about him. You know, Akbar had a LinkedIn page.

0: university. He came from a wealthy family. He lived in Mayfair, a very posh district in central London. And at one point, you know, Zach would kind of go and hang out with him. And sometimes Zach would walk his dog. He had a big, very expensive looking dog, a Weimaraner. And at one point, Rochelle, Zach's mother, went with Zach on a walk, and they went to an office that Akbar had on Berkeley Square in Mayfair. I mean, just these kind of absurdly fancy addresses.
1: And yet, Patrick, if I'm told my teenage son is still in high school, is going into business deals with a man who's in his 40s, who describes himself as a thought leader on his website, who's dealing in Bitcoin and renewable energy and CBD-infused cosmetics, and by the way, can we keep a pallet in the family home? If I'm this kid's parents, I'm going to be a little concerned. Were they concerned? Were Rachel and Matthew concerned by all of this?
0: They were, yeah. Listen, I mean, I think that the uncanny place in which they found themselves was one which would be familiar to a lot of people who've parented an adolescent or a young adult, where they were concerned. They felt as though, quite apart from all this, they felt as though their son had turned into a bit of a stranger. They felt that he was becoming somebody they didn't understand. They felt that he was maybe quite consciously rejecting them and their values, but they also didn't want to cast him out entirely. And at a certain point, he turns, you know, by the time he meets Akbar Shamji, he's 18. And as far as they know, he's got money. So in theory, he could just move out of the home and go off and become a businessman. And in fact, that building, One Hyde Park, that he was so obsessed with, that was developed by these two guys, the Candy Brothers, who today are billionaire real estate guys. But at the time, they started their business when they were 18, 19 years old. So there was a precedent for a kind of young hustler kid who wants to get into real estate and other business ventures in London. And so in a queasy way, they just thought, oh, okay, well, maybe that's who Zach's going to be.
1: For a while, Zach moved into an apartment in Riverwalk, this block of apartments that he would later leap from the balcony of. What did he tell his parents about this, the fact that he could afford to stay there and who owned the apartment?
0: So it was interesting. So Akbar, he gets to know and he starts working with Akbar, and Akbar introduced Zach to a friend of his, a guy named Varinder Sharma. And Zach told his parents about Varinder Sharma. He told them that Varinder Sharma was a rubber tycoon and that he worked with Pirelli rubber in some capacity, and that he had several apartments in this building, Riverwalk, this new luxury development overlooking the Thames, and that they'd become friends, they were hanging out, they might do some business together, and that Varinder at a certain point had said that he had three of these apartments, he only used one of them, and he would make one available to Zach, rent-free, I think, for Zach to stay in if he wanted to. And again, the parents were sort of uncomfortable with this, but at the same time, Zach was 18, he did appear to be making money. They were curious because when they looked up Varinder Sharma, they couldn't find anything about him on the internet, nothing. No connection to Pirelli rubber, nothing at all. And Zach moved in. The parents would ask if they could visit him. He said no. He did do a video chat with them from the apartment there, and they saw this kind of sleek, fancy place that he was staying. It ultimately didn't last. He was only there for a month or two over the course of a summer. He said that he found it quite lonely. It was in Pimlico, a kind of different neighborhood, which is a sort of slightly strange neighborhood to live in.
1: Yeah, it's between Victoria Station and the river. Yeah.
0: Exactly. And it's a bit impersonal. Yeah. It's an area that a lot of people pass through. And so Zach, at a certain point at the end of the summer, he came home.
1: So then we come to the night of November the 28th in 2019. And this is a night when his mother, Rachel, had been very worried about him. And they'd had a fleeting contact during the course of that evening because she was so worried about him. What was the final point of contact that they had?
0: Well, he had gone away for the weekend. So Zach was living at home at that point. Zach had gone off to stay at Varinder's place for the weekend. She knew that. He and Akbar had been having some trouble on a business deal, and he said he was going to go decompress. But after he left, Rochelle discovered that he'd left behind his keys and his jacket. And so there were a few messages she exchanged with him that night. One of them was about the fact that Zach had signed on to do a driver's education program, and he'd used his iPad, and his iPad had his mom's credit card preloaded on it. And so he just asked her, is it okay if I pay for this with the credit card? And she said, it's fine. As long as you do the studying, then yes, we'll pay for this driver's education course. And then when she realized that he'd left these things behind, she sent him an email saying, you've left your things behind. Are you really going to be okay for the weekend? And he wrote back, all good, X. And that was the last thing that he wrote to his mom.

0: So then after 2 o'clock in the morning, that surveillance camera footage shows Zach on the balcony at Riverwalk, 5 floors up, ducking backwards and forwards, and then he jumps. Now, amazingly, this is footage captured by MI6, isn't it?
1: It is.
0: How are they capturing footage of Zach on the balcony of this building? This is just by coincidence, is it?
1: Well, if you think about it, I mean, MI6 is a highly secure facility. If you ever go and walk around the building, you know, there are big fences, and the whole building is bristling with cameras. And then in 2017, this new apartment building had gone up directly across the river with all of these glass and steel apartments looking out at the British spy agency. So I don't know, but I would assume if you were a British spy master at MI6 and you saw this apartment building where anybody can get an apartment rising up just across the water looking right at your offices.
0: You're going to look back, aren't you?
1: You're probably going to look back.
0: Have you seen this footage or have you just been told about it?
1: I've never seen it. They were very, very careful about who got to see it. The Brettlers saw it and they described it to me. But I also have, I don't just have their explanation of it. Before they had seen it, they had a meeting with the police in which the police told them about the existence of this footage and described it in minute detail to them. And because of a sort of strange quirk in this story, during this whole period of time when Rochelle and Matthew were trying to figure out what happened to Zach and they would sit down and have conversations with people, they would record those conversations on their iPhones. And so for a reporter, it's an interesting situation. The Metropolitan Police in London never cooperated with me during the years I spent investigating this case. But I do have recordings of all of the conversations that they had with the Brettlers, including the conversation in which the chief detective overseeing this whole thing describes in detail that footage to the Brettlers.
0: The way you've described it, he's moving back and forward across the balcony in this apartment, and then he leaps. Is it your understanding that he's moving anxiously, or is it a foggy, dazed type of movement? Or is that just too impossible to pick up from
1: the river? It's too impossible to pick up. Yeah, I mean, the footage is at night. It's grainy. It's taken from a great distance away. If you imagine, he's backlit by a brightly lit apartment, so this is really a silhouette. The way it was described is that he comes out onto the balcony. It's quite a shallow balcony, a long, shallow, curved balcony, and that he crosses over to one side and looks over the edge, and then goes all the way over to the other end and looks over the edge. Then he crosses back to the middle, and he jumps, and he projects outwards toward the river. So it's not, you wouldn't, if you jumped right down, you'd hit the pavement. You wouldn't hit the river. He jumps out, and it's about 10 feet, and he almost makes it clean into the river, but he clips his hip on the embankment on the way down. I can't really speak to the nature of what was happening. I think probably when he went from one side to another, he was looking to see if it was possible to get off the balcony and get to the balcony beneath or to get to another of the balconies. I think that these were the actions of somebody who wasn't looking to kill himself. I think he was looking to escape.
0: How was his body discovered the next day?
1: The Thames is a tidal river, so on the night when Zach died, the tide was running high. But by the following morning, the tide had dropped. And if you've been to London, you know that the height of the Thames can vary by 20 feet over the course of a day. And so in the morning, a guy named Baxter Willis was commuting to work, and he was walking along Vauxhall Bridge. As the sun was coming up, Baxter Willis looked down at the muddy shoreline that had been revealed by the receding tide, and he saw a body just directly in front of that building, Riverwalk.
0: Now, he couldn't be identified because he'd left his ID at home, so they didn't know who he was. But how about the parents? Were they getting increasingly concerned at this time because they hadn't heard from their son? He wasn't answering his messages. What were they doing about all this?
1: His parents were quite panicked, actually, because when Rochelle had been emailing with him the night before, and by the Friday, he wasn't responding to her, and she had a very strange experience the morning after he left. She had a knock on the door in Maida Vale, where they live, and there was a man who came to the door, a kind of a formally dressed guy, but he seemed like a driver of some sort, and he knocked on the door, and he was holding a phone on speakerphone, so there was somebody else kind of listening in. And he said, "Is Zach here?" And Rochelle said, "No, he's not. Who are you?" And the man didn't answer, and he said, "Who are you?" And she said, "I'm his mom. I'm Zach's mom." And then Rochelle heard on this phone a voice, a kind of booming voice through the speakerphone say, "That can't be his mum. His mum's in Dubai." And she didn't know what to make of that. She'd never been to Dubai. She didn't know who the guy on her doorstep was. She didn't know who the guy on the phone was. And the guy on the doorstep took off. And at that point, she became quite nervous. She tried to get in touch with Zach. He didn't get back. And so she called the police.
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0: Today I'm with Patrick Radden-Keefe. He's the author of London Falling, the story of the death in London of 19-year-old Zach Brettler and the wider story of London's embrace of no questions asked money. There's plenty more to the story after the headlines on ABC Radio. 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
3: Maria Hatzakis with ABC News. Sweeping changes to Queensland's parole system could see the state's most dangerous criminals behind bars for an extra 10 years. The reforms include notifying victims when an offender's parole is granted. A teenage boy remains in hospital after a weekend stabbing in Ipswich, west of Brisbane. Police allege he was attacked along with a woman at a home in Raceview yesterday afternoon. A man's been charged with attempted murder and arson as domestic violence offences. The federal government has announced a national campaign to help women recognise and understand symptoms of perimenopause and menopause. Health Minister Mark Butler says the plan will boost training and support. In tennis, Australian James Duckworth has progressed to the second round of the French Open. His first round opponent, Canadian Gabriel Diallo, was forced to retire due to injury in the second set. This is ABC News.

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1: Patrick Radden-Keefe is a staff writer for The New Yorker. He's the author of many best-selling books, including Empire of Pain and Say Nothing. His new book is called London Falling, the story of how 19-year-old Londoner Zach Brettler reinvented himself as the son of a Russian oligarch in a city that had opened its arms to that kind of money and was unwilling to ask too many questions about it. He's in Australia as a guest of the Sydney Writers' Festival. So Zach has leapt from the balcony to his death, but his parents don't know this. And so you write about how they organised a meeting with Akbar Shamji, his business partner, in these various deals that he had going on. How did that meeting go with Akbar Shamji? How did he strike them once they met this man?
2: Well, it's interesting. I mentioned earlier that I had access to these recordings that the Brettlers did. And as a reporter, nothing quite matches a real-time recording of conversations. When I first asked the Brettlers about that initial meeting with Akbar, they described it to me one way. They said, well, he seemed very suspicious to us, and we were suspicious of him, and we didn't trust him.
1: And how does the recording sound?
2: Then I listened to the recording, and the recording tells a very different story. Akbar is a kind of polished, polite, reassuring presence. And when he saw the Brettlers, this is a couple days after Zach's disappeared, he said, I'm desperate to help find your son. I've been a mentor to him. I'm going to help. And he also told them, you know, Zach had been claiming that he was the son of a Russian oligarch. So there's this kind of huge revelation. But what I think comes through in that recording is the Brettlers primarily are grateful to Akbar because they feel as though here's this guy who our son has duped. And rather than be angry, he seems only to feel compassion and a desperate desire to help us track our son down. And so that was really the way they felt, I think, about Akbar in the moment.
1: He told them that Zach had told them that he'd become addicted to heroin. How did that strike the parents?
2: They didn't buy it. It's funny, when Akbar told them initially that Zach had been claiming to be the son of a Russian oligarch, that he had this whole secret alter ego and that he was a fabulist, essentially, Rochelle and Matthew were really shocked by this, but they believed it. They were kind of thunderstruck to think that their son could have been doing this, but it sort of fit. It made sense.
1: They'd seen he'd been a champion bullshitter in a few other instances too.
2: Yes. Now, this was taking it to a level that they never could have imagined, but it didn't seem entirely out of character. When Akbar said Zach told us that he was addicted to heroin, actually what happened was that Zach had confessed to Akbar and Verinder that night that he was addicted to heroin, and they sort of all agreed that they would get him help in the morning. And then when Verinder woke up in the morning, Akbar was gone, and their assumption was he was off trying to score dope. Rochelle and Matthew didn't believe that for a second. They believed maybe Zach told these guys that he was addicted to heroin, but they didn't believe that. They didn't think that he could have been addicted to heroin and that they wouldn't have noticed when he was living under their roof.
1: So the picture they have, they still don't know their son is dead, but the picture they have is that he was taken in by these two very wealthy men, Akbar and Verinder Sharma, who, just, even though he's been telling them a whole pack of lies and he's a fabulous, their concern is for him. They've embraced him. They want to help him with all these things. Verinder Sharma had a few aliases, as it turned out, the man who owned the apartment in Riverwalk. He was known in the criminal world in London as Indian Dave. Who really was this man? Tell me his story, please.
2: This is a story about a young fabulous, Zach Brettler, pretending to be something that he's not. But in fact, there's a trio of men in that apartment, and all of them, they're each trying in a different way to be somebody that they aren't. And we should acknowledge that Akbar Shamji, the supposedly high-flying businessman, just prior to meeting Zach for the first time, had declared bankruptcy. In fact, he was kind of a charlatan. He was being chased by creditors. And Verinder Sharma, who pretended that he was this kind of businessman in retirement, kind of living out his days in this posh apartment overlooking the Thames.
1: And
2: he was
1: fatherly presence.
2: Kind of an avuncular figure in Zach's life. He actually was semi-retired gangster, leg breaker, extortionist, debt collector. He was the guy who would dangle you off a building if you owed money to unsavory people.
1: And let you go sometimes?
2: Yeah, I mean, Verinder had a pretty rich criminal history. He was known locally as Indian Dave. That was his kind of nom de guerre. And there was at least one, and I think probably more than one, murder that he was linked to in a pretty credible way.
1: So Zach had found himself, through spinning the story, in the company of an extremely dangerous and violent man, in other words. And it was in his apartment that he'd been in the night of his death. It took a long while for the police to connect the missing persons report on Zach to the body that they found on the bed of the Thames. What happened when they searched the apartment at Riverwalk? What did they find in Indian Dave's apartment?
2: Yeah, listen, it took days in part because you had this kind of strange left-hand, right-hand problem where the cops in one part of the city had a John Doe. They had a body that they'd found and they didn't know the identity. And the cops in another part of the city had a missing person. And it took them days before they realized, 4 or 5 days, that they were one and the same person. At that point, the police finally go into this apartment in Riverwalk, at which stage Varinder Sharma has had the place professionally cleaned. They get in there. Even after it's been professionally cleaned, they noticed some strange, anomalous things. There were blood smears on the wall, which the police, for one reason or another, did not check. They didn't actually test that blood. They photographed it. I've seen the pictures, but they didn't subject it to any tests to figure out whose blood it was. Varinder Sharma himself had a cut over his nose when the police spoke to him. They noted that he had the cut over his nose, but didn't ask him how he got it. And he told them the story that, you know, he had told Zach's parents, which is Zach came over. The three of us were here in the apartment. Eventually, Akbar left. Zach had confessed that he was addicted to heroin.
1: There's a lot of hugs.
2: A lot of hugs in the end of the evening. And then I went to bed. And when I woke up, Zach was gone, must have gone off trying to find heroin. But then, you know, at the point where they realized that there's a body that's been found, he said he must have gone off the balcony and I had no idea.
1: You said that when Zach leapt off the balcony, his hip was clipped on the embankment wall there. Were there any injuries that weren't consistent or necessarily consistent with the fall that he'd had on his body?
2: Yes, he had a broken jaw.
1: Okay, so there's blood in the apartment. He's got a broken jaw. He's been in the apartment of a man with a fair bit of previous history. And yet his death was ruled a suicide.
2: It was not formally ruled a suicide. It was kind of hinted by the police that it probably was a suicide, but they would never come out and say it in a full-throated way.
1: Nonetheless, the police seem very slow to investigate what is looking like a very suspicious death. What do you make of that, Patrick?
2: Well, I think that there's a backdrop here, which is that going back 2 decades, really since the arrival of the Russian oligarchs in London, there have been some 24 deaths in which people fall off of buildings, they fall off of balconies, they fall in front of tube trains, they fall out of windows, and the police have consistently kind of come in, taken a quick look around and said, looks like a suicide or looks like an accident. And close the case, including cases in which U.S. intelligence believes that these were assassinations. These are very often people who had some connection to Russian interests. The irony with Zach's story is that he didn't really have connections to Russian interests. He was just pretending to. But I think that there was a kind of a learned behavior by the police over the course of 2 decades where when there was the whiff of something more exotic, something that might be difficult to charge and get a conviction on, the police had a tendency just to say, nothing to see here, folks. And you see it again and again. There's a story about a guy, again, Russian-linked, sort of linked to a Russian story, who dies of 24 stab wounds from 2 different knives. And the police said, straightforward suicide, open and shut. So there's a kind of stubborn, I think a willful sense in which the cops kind of refuse to engage. And that, to me, seems to be quite clearly what happened with Zach, is that there was this MI6 footage showing that Zach was alone on the balcony. So it'd be one thing if you had footage of somebody pushing him. Then you've got your murder case, and it's kind of there for you on a platter. But when you know that he's alone on the balcony and he jumps, even if there's somebody in the apartment right behind him who's, as you say, a very dangerous man, that's a more exotic case. That's a tougher case to bring. And I feel like they just weren't up to it.
1: Yeah. How did the parents of Zach Brettler, Matthew and Rochelle, feel about the police's energy in investigating the case?
2: Well, initially, they really, I think they would say today, naively placed their trust in the authorities to do their job. And they did this in part because the police said, we will leave no stone unturned. gradually they realized that the cops were not going to do that. And so part of what my book is about is these two parents who realize that you know, when you call the cops, nobody's actually going to come and help you. And so they're then in that vacuum forced to become detectives themselves.
1: Today I'm with Patrick Radden Keefe. He's a staff writer at The New Yorker. He's the author of London Falling. The police were able to piece together Akbar Shamji's movements on that night from various surveillance cameras here and there and from this and that. And he was not in the apartment when Zach leapt from the balcony. Nonetheless, his movements were not at all in any way like those he described to the parents initially. And it was a whole different thing. He seemed to have been summoned forwards and backwards. How would you describe his movements on that night, once the police were able to put together his movements from those surveillance cameras?
2: Yeah, part of the fun of this story is that Virendra Sharma, Indian Dave, was this hardened gangster. And as any hardened gangster does, he came into his police interviews and just said, no comment, no comment, no comment, no comment. You know, 260 times he said, no comment. Akbar Shamji talked and talked and talked and talked, but lied about his movements. And so he told all kinds of stories about what had happened that night that just didn't match up with the data the police had. He was in the apartment and then he left, and rather than go home, which is what he told the police he did, he sort of drove around and around in the area quite late at night, as if he was nervous to go too far because he was worried that something bad might be going to happen to Zach.
1: And after Zach jumped?
2: And after Zach jumped, he actually was, he clearly had had some indication something was going to go badly, because he got a call from Indian Dave, started racing back to the building, arrived back right around the moment when Zach jumped, went up to the apartment, went back down, and then surveillance cameras capture Akbar Shamji moments after Zach has jumped, walking out to the river, going to the precise spot where Zach has just plunged into the water, craning his body over the river wall and looking into the water, then straightening up, going back to his car and driving home.
1: Were either Virendra Sharma or Akbar Shamji ever charged with anything in relation to Zach's death?
2: No, they were both arrested on suspicion of murder, but ultimately neither of them was charged.
1: How did Virendra Sharma tend to operate when he wanted to extort money from people?
2: Well, he would sometimes dangle people off of buildings. He would threaten people. There's a terrifying story about a guy who he essentially kidnapped and beat and kind of poked a knife into his neck and then stuck his fingers into the knife wound and kind of pressed in. He would also do this thing I learned from a friend of his, where he would, if he needed something from you, he would take a knife and he would go over to the stove and he would turn on the stove, and he would slowly heat the knife over the stove. And sometimes when the knife was hot, he would come over and actually press it into your flesh. But most of the time, that wasn't required, because long before he even approached you with the hot knife, you had told him what he needed to know or given him what he was demanding.
1: Was there any suggestion that he'd done that on the night of Zach's death?
2: Well, there were text messages that Akbar Shamji sent to a third man, to another man who wasn't in the flat that night. But during the time when Akbar was in the flat with Zach and Indian Dave, he texted a friend and said, things are getting really bad here. I'm heating up knives and clearing up blood.
1: A year after Zach's leap from the balcony, Indian Dave was found dead himself. Tell me about the circumstances of his death, what we know, in fact, of the circumstances.
2: Yeah, I mean, the circumstances were quite mysterious, and for a long time it wasn't entirely clear what had happened. The Brettlers one day got a call from the lead detective saying, there's something you need to know. Virendra Sharma, our lead suspect in the case, has died in the same apartment, actually, that Zach did, or in the same apartment Zach left and leapt to his death. There was a lot of ambiguity about the circumstances of this. Was it a suicide? Was it an overdose? Was it something else altogether? And finally, there was an inquest, which I attended virtually, and the Brettlers did as well. And the inquest makes clear that Virendra Sharma had a drug problem. He had overdosed, actually, on two occasions. Once on the exact one-year anniversary of Zach's death, he had an overdose and was checked into the hospital and then released. And then he overdosed again a few weeks later and this time died.
1: Has Akbar Shamji ever been prosecuted for anything in this case, despite his repeated lies to police and to the parents of Zach Bradlow?
2: He hasn't. No, I mean, it's one of the more galling aspects of this story is that Akbar Shamji is kind of living his best life right now. He's, you know, he's got various businesses. He's working with his wife. They have a fashion label which dresses members of the royal family, Gwyneth Paltrow, Michelle Obama, these kind of famous women. They make these fancy gowns for them. And, you know, staying at five-star resorts in the Dominican Republic, going back and forth to Dubai.
1: His website's still up and running.
2: He's
1: calling himself a thought provoker and a Bitcoin guy and investor in renewables. And,
2: yeah, the families, they're all on Instagram. There's a lot of kind of posting of a sort, of a kind of aspirational sort, where they're, you know, there they are kind of with champagne and beautiful private clubs in London and so forth. So, no, Akbar Shamji appears thus far not to have faced any consequences for lying so extravagantly to the police in this case. And I should also say, Akbar Shamji clearly knows much more about what happened to Zach than anybody else who is alive today, and won't tell the Brettlers, and won't tell the police, and wouldn't tell me, and seems to be facing very little scrutiny or accountability for that.
1: You hinted at something there a moment ago that suggested that the lack of enthusiasm in which the London Metropolitan Police investigates the deaths, the apparent suicides of people involved in Russian oil money might have a darker explanation that's been hinted at, that's been suggested by some people, that in fact a message is being sent that in return for us accepting your money, we'll allow you to do what you need to do within your own people and your own sphere of influence. Is that about the size of it, the suspicion there?
2: Yeah, absolutely. And listen, I think you need to look no further than, I mean, even in the cases, you know, Litvinenko, the really kind of undeniable cases in which Russian assassins came to Britain and, you know, used very powerful weapons to try, and in some cases successfully, to assassinate people. The diplomatic response, there at least there was a diplomatic response. But when you look at the diplomatic response itself, it's, you know, they expelled a few diplomats, right? It wasn't, you know, there was no real sense of kind of consequences. And then short of that, there are all these other cases in which you have, you know, people kind of dropping left and right in London, and a general policy on the part of the Metropolitan Police to say, nothing to see here.
1: At the beginning, you were talking about that period in the 80s in London when it was transforming itself. All the jobs in shipping and manufacturing left the city, and parts of the East End, like the Isle of Dogs, that had been filled with wharfies, were now being filled with high-rise apartments for people working in finance in the City of London. I was living in London in that period. I remember that kind of hand-wringing that was going on in London at the time. You know, are we selling out our soul to a pack of yuppies was the conversation that was being held in London at the time. And I felt that same kind of feeling again here. There was this feeling that's been unleashed by the arrival of the money of Russian oligarchs and other oligarchs and their money as well, that London has debauched itself by welcoming these oligarchs and gangsters. But then there's another view that says London's a city that's actually built on colonial plunder. It's a metropolis that's beautiful. Well, the parts that are beautiful anyway are built on the proceeds of plunder. And it's no different in that sense from any other great imperial city. What do you think about all that, Patrick?
2: I mean, I think both can be true. I think, yeah, there's a long history of that. And if you're, it's interesting, it's something that only a few of the reviewers of my book have picked up on. But if you're reading closely, Empire is a thread that runs all the way through it. So there are deeper roots to this history. And I think you could say that a lot of what made the city splendid to begin with was the proceeds of larceny on a grand scale. You know, listen, I lived in London myself, 2000-2001, and I still love London. I was just there. I mean, I think it's important to acknowledge, just in part because I'm not a joyless human being, that it's a marvelous place, right? And I think that the tricky kind of queasy thing to hold in your head is that part of what gives it the kind of dynamism and the energy that it has is the intermingling of some unsavory stuff, that it's kind of a fantasy to think that you can get the great restaurants and the sparkling real estate and the whole kind of sense of this dynamic global capital that it is without recognizing that a lot of that has a really significant downside. London Falling is ultimately the story about a kid who paid the price for that, you know, who sort of wandered into this kind of glittering fulcrum only to become surrounded by wolves.
1: Your book also exposes timidity, incompetence, complacency in London's Metropolitan Police. Not just in this case, but in those suicides you're speaking of there, quote-unquote suicides, that look a lot like Russian assassinations. Have you succeeded in rattling their cage, or are they just putting up the shutters against this? I mean, this is a best-selling book. I mean, everyone's talking about this at the moment. Have you got them asking questions of themselves? Is Parliament asking questions about this in Westminster?
2: I mean, I hope people are asking questions. Yes, the book is, you know, a lot of people are reading it and talking about it in London. It went right to the top of the Sunday Times list. It's in all the windows of the bookshops. All of that, I think, is comforting for the Brettlers, who for many years were feeling very isolated and kind of forgotten about. In terms of the police, I don't know. I mean, I think it's a tricky thing. Some people would like to see the investigation reopened. Some people would like to see some sort of an inquiry, some kind of parliamentary scrutiny.
1: I'm just struck by the hostility that hard questions were met with at every step of the way.
2: Well, that's the thing. I mean, it's extraordinary. You know, I didn't engage with the article. They didn't engage with the book. When I finished the book, we sent, I don't remember how many it is, but, you know, maybe 200 fact-checking queries to them in a memo saying, we're going to say this, we're going to say this, we're going to say this, we're going to say this. Do you have a comment? Do you have a defense of yourself? Do you have a denial? And they just wouldn't engage. And the kind of...
1: No comment, eh?
2: Yeah.
1: Like 200 and something, just like Dave Sharma, right?
2: Yeah, exactly. Exactly. I mean, that's the thing, right? Indeed, it's the same MO. And I think some of that is that they don't have great they don't have great answers to the tough questions. But the kind of implacability, right? The idea that a child has died, and the kind of implacability with which they just refuse to engage, I think, particularly for the Brettlers, who are still grieving their son, is maddening.
1: I've also read your book, Rogues, which is a collection of longer pieces you've written for The New Yorker on people behaving badly in various parts of the world. I'm interested, because you're clearly interested in this, in bad behaviour, as all good journalists should be, as all good investigative journalists should be. And I was thinking that too when reading Empire of Pain about the Sackler family and their involvement in the aggressive marketing and deceptive marketing over OxyContin, which led to the opioid crisis in the United States. One of the most fascinating parts of Empire of Pain is the lack of willingness of members of the Sackler family to admit or accept any kind of culpability whatsoever for the thing that they've unleashed upon the United States and the rest of the world to some extent as well. What do you think about that, about the kind of inability some people have to accept responsibility, moral responsibility for the things that they've done when the crime becomes so enormous?
2: Yeah. I mean, I think this is a question that animates a lot of the work I've done over the last two decades. I don't really believe in cartoon villains, or if they exist, I'm not interested in them. I'm interested in the kind of messy human beings who end up doing sometimes monstrous things. And what has always struck me is that, you know, I don't think people are born evil. And I think to the degree that they become evil, they get there by degrees. And I've always been interested in, you know, each morning you kind of look at yourself in the mirror while you're brushing your teeth. What's the story you tell yourself about who you are? And I think that whether it's Chapo Guzman or Richard Sackler, you got there slowly. You became the monster that you are in a very incremental way over quite a long period of time. And I think the challenge is that by the time you sort of arrive at the logical terminus, you know, you kind of get to the real extreme of somebody who does bad things on that scale, you've been telling yourself these stories along the way to justify each little kind of incremental deviation so that it's almost too late. It's kind of too late to see clearly. And I think that there's an added layer to this when you're a billionaire. I think, you know, as somebody who's not a billionaire,
1: Don't be so down on yourself.
2: Yeah,
1: Patrick.
2: Exactly. Give a guy a chance. Give a writer a chance.
1: Journalism, the path to billions. Right, yes.
2: This is what they say, yes. You know. I think from the outside, I guess I had presumed that if you were really, really rich, you could avail yourself of the best advice money could buy. And what I found with the Sacklers, and it's not just them, I mean, you see this in other stories too, it's kind of the opposite. You actually are sort of cursed because you're surrounded by all these people whose living is dependent on you, on your favor. I mean, we see this with Donald Trump, right? It's not that he's clinically delusional. It's that he's surrounded by yes men. So I think there's probably a natural human tendency not to want to confront the downstream consequences of your own bad decisions. But I think it's really amplified when you're a very wealthy person who's kind of surrounded by people who are there to reaffirm all your worst impulses.
1: Maybe that's the stream that runs through all of your writing, that question that we ask of ourselves, who are we really? Who are we really? Now, Zach Brettler is not a monster. He's not a terrible criminal. He was a fabulist, and he was 19 years old, and he's a kid. But nonetheless, he'd been telling a story about himself that wasn't true at all, living the life of someone that he couldn't be. You write that at the time of his death, he had £4 in his bank account. £4, not £800,000 at all. We can't know for sure, but I fear he would have been trapped in that identity and would have gone on trying to misrepresent himself. I fear that once you've kind of tasted that, it sort of becomes an addictive thing. Having known a few fabulists over the course of my own life, what do you think?
2: I think that there is a kind of fake it till you make it tradition in which Zach was operating. And it is true that some people fly too close to the sun, and in Zach's case, it killed him. But I think there are actually a lot of other people who manage in a kind of messy way. You know, they sort of identify a lie that they have to tell to get into the room. And then they figure, once I'm in the room, I'll figure it out. And this is the sense in which Zach was not like the talented Mr. Ripley. He wasn't actually looking to shake these guys down or take their money. He was the one pretending that he had money. I think all he wanted to do was mix it up, kind of get past the velvet rope, get into the private club. That was the excitement that he wanted.
1: He wanted to get into the room, and then he leapt from the balcony.
2: Yeah. Yeah.
1: It's an amazing story, Patrick, and such a great thing to speak with you. Thank you very much.
2: Thank you so much for having me.
1: Patrick Radden-Keefe's book is called London Falling, and he's in Australia as a guest of the Sydney Writers' Festival.
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1: Today's conversation with Patrick Radden-Keefe was made on the lands of the Gadigal people. Producer is Maggie Morris. The executive producer is Eliza Kirsch. I'm Richard Feidler. 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
2: Hello, it's 12:30. It's 23 degrees in Brisbane, 24 on the Gold Coast, and partly cloudy today. High chance of showers, but that chance should ease this afternoon and evening. Some light winds about. Are you planning your Origin night menu already? Have you spared a thought for the fact that kickoff is at 8 o'clock? Well, 5 minutes past 8. Is it just me? That's past dinner time, isn't it? Who's eating dinner at 8? You're not eating dinner at 8, are you? You're in your slippers, in your PJs, ready for bed at 8 o'clock. And I say this because if you're listening in Brisbane, you're part of a population that gets up very early relative to pretty well the rest of the world. So an 8 o'clock start to Origin, it's a bit of an ask, isn't it? It's a bit of an ask. Look, we'll be taking a little look at what is happening on the sports front later on, as well as whether enough is being done to support the early risers of southeast Queensland. Why is it that we get up so early? And is it time to stop thinking about a late night economy and start

thinking about an early morning economy instead. Plus, have you been to a wedding in a weird and wonderful place? Well, I bet you've never been to a wedding at the place we're going to talk about in a tick. A major furniture retailer, it seems, is wanting to get a slice of the ceremonial pie. But is this just flat out, flat pack gross? Or could it be a beautiful, practical approach to one of the biggest decisions that you're ever likely to make? And from war in Ukraine to a cinema in southeast Queensland, the significance of the Ukrainian Film Festival and the surprising stories hitting screens near you. That's ahead this afternoon. I'm Kat Feeney. This is Simon and Garfunkel on 612 ABC Brisbane.

0: On 612 ABC Brisbane, 91.7 ABC Gold Coast. My name is Kat Finney. That is Cecilia, Simon and Garfunkel, song one on a playlist that I hope will put a smile on your dial this afternoon. You say that expression, smile on your dial. That was that all about tuning into a radio, using a dial on a radio, an AM, FM transistor radio? Is that where the expression smile on your dial came from? Just funny the things that we say that express a sentiment, but use words and concepts that kids these days, or 612 ABC Brisbane, 91.7 ABC Gold Coast radio presenters, would have no idea about. Times change, don't they? In fact, I want to talk with you about that this afternoon. I'm going to begin by asking you whether you've heard about the big difference, in paint thickness on cars. Hear me out. Just say you got a new car and you get a nick in the paintwork. This is actually a really big problem, and here's why.
1: On the old cars, not so much. So if you ever get like a custom, you know, hand-sprayed car, you've got a lot more paint depth there. So you've got a lot more wiggle room. If there is some scratches or some, you know, imperfections later down its life, we've got a lot more sort of depth to sort of polish back to sort of where it's flawless. But modern cars, we really don't have that much. We actually have a tool that we measure the depth of the paint. And we take a couple of readings around the car so we can sort of gauge how far we can actually polish the car. Otherwise, we can polish too far and go through the paint. It's very, very thin. In fact, if you when we do like, you know, training and stuff like that, we have like a panel from a modern car with a chipped flake of paint from like a, you know, a damaged door.
2: Yep.
1: And you can sort of pick it up and hold it. It's almost, yeah, it's crazy thin. And that includes the primer, the color, and the

0: clear. So there's not much.
1: Did you know that? Did you know that about new cars, just that the paintwork is so super thin, like thinner than a strand of hair thin? That was John Cowley. He's a business owner. He owns Scrubs Car Detailing, and he was speaking with Steve Austin on 612 ABC Brisbane recently about just how thin the paintwork is on modern vehicles and why it is so important to take extra care when you're washing your car, which is something I have very little experience with. Last night over dinner, my girlfriend was shocked and appalled when I revealed that I wouldn't know where to start if I was asked to wash a car. I don't have that skill set. I've never washed a car. She wanted me to then go back and listen to that interview that Steve Austin did with John Cowley. She'd heard it. She thought it was great. Just so I understood how important it would be for me to have the right tools for the job should I ever wash my own car. A chamois, by the way, is essential. It got me thinking, though, about how some of those old skills, right, skills that people used to have are slowly disappearing. Because, okay, maybe you know how to wash a car. I can't, but I can boil an egg. I can boil an egg, which I had assumed was a universal skill until I had a babysitter for my child ask me just exactly how they should boil the egg for the boiled egg on toast they were supposed to feed the kid for dinner. I mean, come on, kids. Anyhow, so I can't wash a car, can boil an egg. And I reckon you've probably been in a position before when you've had a conversation with someone and you were shocked to discover that they didn't have what you thought was a fairly basic skill that we kind of all are supposed to know, right? Like tire changing, bed making, button sewing. What have you got? 1300 222 612 is my phone number. That's 1300 222 612. Have you been surprised to learn that someone can't do something you thought everybody could do? Call now, 1300 222 612.
2: Hi, this is Trevor Jackson. On Breakfast Tomorrow, you'll hear local news, local weather and local stories. 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
1: In a moment, what does this... 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And should early birds get more than the worm? 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
1: And welcome to your sizzling hot plate panel. Lindsay Webb, comedian.
5: That's hot today.
1: What are you firing up on the burner?
5: I've just got some onions on just to, you know, to get the people in.
1: How have you cut them though?
5: Very good.
1: Are we rings? Are you a ring? Are you ringing your
5: own? Yeah, I love the rings.
1: Is there any other way? Jeremy Ryland, you'd know. You're not a comedian, you're a gastronomist.
6: Yeah, you can cut them into rings. I think rings are best.
5: Yeah,
1: rings are best.
6: Squeeze them in.
1: Yeah, exactly.
5: Onion rings, they're not called onion bits, are they?
1: How do you not cry when chopping onions? That's what I want to know. What's your trick, Jeremy Ryland?
6: No idea.
1: You've got 40 years experience.
6: It doesn't affect me.
5: It doesn't get me either. I don't know what that is. No, it doesn't get me.
1: Gentlemen, you know, we're in there and boys can cry.
5: I'm just saying. I'll cry at a good movie, but onions don't affect me.
1: Really interesting. God, are you like, you know, not sweating, not crying? What's the secret?
5: Oh, no, plenty of sweats.
1: Because you've got to sweat the onion, obviously. That's where all the moisture is going. Look, you're with a couple of very learned blokes this afternoon. I'd love to hear your thoughts on some of the subjects that we're discussing this afternoon, beginning with this idea of Brisbane being basically the earliest rising city kind of anywhere on planet Earth. This is the story. So new research from the University of Melbourne shows 13% of Brisbane food and drink businesses are open between 5 and 6 a.m. That number jumps to 32% between 6 and 7, and around half our businesses are serving customers by 8. This is very different to what you find elsewhere.
5: Hmm.
1: And apparently Brisbaneites get up far earlier than a lot of people do elsewhere in Australia.
5: It doesn't surprise me. The numbers are pretty much double here in Brisbane as they are any other capital city. The other capital cities sit somewhere between 3% and 7% of people up between 5 and 6 in the morning. Yet here, active.
1: Yes, hey, yes.
5: Having a go.
1: We have a nighttime commissioner, nightlife economy commissioner. Do we need a daytime one as well or an early morning? Goodness me, it's early morning
5: when
1: commissioner.
5: When does the nighttime end and the daytime start?
1: Good point. I mean, because after a gig, Lindsay, as a stand-up comedian, you'd be knocking off, like you'd finish work what time roughly?
5: Get a coffee on the way home.
1: But you'll be finishing work
5: 11,
1: near midnight.
5: Midnight, often if it's a big corporate event, sometimes after midnight.
1: Yeah.
5: Absolutely. Home in bed by 1:30.
1: Okay.
5: You won't see me down by the river having a coffee at 5.
1: No, but would you like the supermarket to be open at 1 a.m. in the morning?
5: It would be very handy for me. Yes.
1: Yeah, so that's the early morning commissioner, Jeremy Ryland. What do you think?
6: Oh, I think you're really slimming hairs here because that's really late rather than early, isn't it?
1: You reckon?
6: You know, I'm not an early person. I don't get up early, but I'll be up late and, like Lindsay, I might finish and go and have a coffee at 1 o'clock in the morning, but but I don't see that as being early morning.
1: You think that's late?
6: I see that as being
1: night.
5: Late the night. This is difficult, isn't it? We're going to need a Venn diagram.
6: Anyway, why do you need a commissioner?
1: Okay, because apparently some of the barriers businesses face to trading early are things like trying to open early for coffee when you have a liquor license. Apparently, this is tricky. So the laws, the codes, the regulations maybe aren't conducive to the kind of environment that our business operators are trying to create in view of the fact that a lot of their customers want to come and have a coffee at whatever hour of the morning.
5: Well, what if I finished work in, you know, hard work at 6 a.m. in the morning? Why can't I get a beer anyway?
1: I mean, you can at the airport. Isn't that the thing, right?
5: Well, you go to the airport.
1: All the rules are out the window.
5: Yeah, well, because it's federal land, you see. It's not state government owned.
1: So this is interesting. So
6: if you're a shift worker, you know, things change, don't they?
5: A shift
6: worker. Things change.
5: They do.
6: You work different hours.
5: Absolutely.
6: You play different hours. I don't know why. I mean, the liquor laws and the liquor hours are a little bit archaic, but
5: I agree with that.
6: But the other issues, of course, affecting cafes early in the morning is staffing, and which is one of the biggest issues during the rest of the day as well.
5: So. Both my children work at a coffee shop, and they both that place opens at 5 o'clock
1: in the
5: suburbs
1: in the morning, yep. 5 a.m.
5: in a suburb that doesn't start with Y.
1: Okay. See, but then when does that shop close? This is the other funny thing, right? Because I reckon we are seeing, well, there are more cafes in Brisbane now than there ever have been before. And I think they open fairly early, generally speaking, as in 6 o'clock probably. Expect probably to have your cafe open at 6,
5: there was
1: probably.
5: A big jump. It was 5 to 6 was like 13%. And then from 6 o'clock, I think it jumps up to 32% here in Brisbane, right?
1: Yeah.
5: So it's a pretty big jump.
1: So let's just say that most cafes in Brisbane open about 6 a.m. Mm. When do you expect them to shut?
5: 3 o'clock.
1: Yeah. And you see that, don't you? And then that's an annoying thing because you want your afternoon cup of tea or coffee.
6: But there are others that open later.
1: Are there, though?
6: Right. Yeah, okay. There are a few.
5: Switch over.
1: But you wouldn't open later, would you? Because you're not going to have many people wanting a coffee at 10 o'clock. Right. So if you say, all right, I'll open...
6: 10 o'clock possibly, but no, yeah, early afternoon, less so.
1: Yeah, it's a funny thing.
6: I don't know. But people are drinking less alcohol, so are they drinking more coffee?
1: Bottom line...
5: Possibly.
1: Why does Brisbane get up so early, you reckon, guys? Lindsay, where?
5: Because we're an active people. We've got things to do.
1: I feel like I am, but I don't
6: get up.
5: I see you jogging on the socials, Kat Feeney. I see you being active.
1: No, I can't do it any other time of the day. That's the only opportunity I get.
6: Unless you're an early morning radio host, I see no reason to get up
1: early. Funny, but people retire and they get up earlier than ever. My dad retired last year and he's up at 5 o'clock every morning.
5: What to do?
1: Just to be active.
5: Make sure the cafe's open.
1: Just get out there. Check the perimeter. I don't know.
5: You don't want to miss anything, man.
1: It's a FOMO. Why? I mean, Jeremy Riley, truly the cordon bleu, you've, you know, travelled, worked overseas internationally. What is it about Brisbane? Is it what Lindsay's saying? We like an exercise early. Why are we up early?
6: I don't know if we're really up earlier than a lot of other countries. Apparently the numbers say so, but you know, New York is a city that never sleeps. So in theory, they're
5: it's got to be weather related, don't you think?
6: It's probably weather related.
5: Okay. I'd say.
1: Sun's up, fun's up. Let's go. Lindsay.
6: No daylight saving.
1: Don't even start. I've not had enough coffee.
5: I'm not going there. My curtains can't handle it.
1: Comedian Lindsay Webb with you. Professional foodie Jeremy Ryland with you. You're on 612 ABC Brisbane, 91.7 ABC Gold Coast. My name is Kat Feeney and this is your Hot Plate panel. Why do you reckon Brisbaneites get up so early? And have you had to adjust? Have you been a night owl all your life? You moved to Brisbane and thought, oh God, I'm missing out on everything. I better get up early. Do you know what? This other story, I think this is really something. Because I remember a time when Brisbane did not have IKEA. Do you remember that?
5: Oh, it's hard to remember.
1: It's not even that long ago, really.
5: It's hard to imagine, but yes, I remember.
1: There was a time, children, where we did not have flat pack furniture as available to you as we do now. We used to make furniture properly from scratch.
5: That's right.
1: But we now have this major flat pack retailer, and they have announced for one day only next month, wedding bells are to be ringing out at five Swedish locations. Three lucky couples per venue will enjoy a civil ceremony in the retailer's showrooms and then enjoy cafeteria food and a wedding gift from the retailer. I don't know whether or not it's assembled.
6: You can get someone to assemble it for you.
1: Maybe that's for the marriage counselling to follow.
5: Do they exchange rings in the warehouse? Allen keys?
1: This is very good, Lindsay. I mean, it makes you think about the wild places to have a wedding. It also makes you think about the thing they say around those big warehouses, like if your relationship can survive a trip to that place, it can
5: go
6: the distance. Yeah, do the guests actually have to walk all the way around to get to the warehouse?
1: Not stay on the prescribed path.
5: There are shortcuts.
1: No deviations. So you can't. Have you shortcutted successfully? Have you hacked that?
5: There are shortcuts. Yeah.
6: There are shortcuts.
1: My mum was wearing one of those step tracking devices and she tried to shortcut and she counted how many extra steps she had to do. She ran a half marathon just about trying to find her way back to the beginning. Lindsay Webb, but what does this say? What is the fact that a flat pack furniture retailer can offer weddings and that people, I suppose, want to get married? What does that say?
5: It says that we're as eccentric as ever, right? I think people just want to do something that's a little bit different and probably brought about by the fact that wedding venues are booked up to the yin-yang. Like, if you want to get married and you want to go to a popular place, let's just say here in Brisbane there's a nice place where people like to have their wedding reception, you probably can't get in until 2029.
1: Right.
5: Whereas the other one, oh, man, they're open early. Okay. Get down there. You'll be having meatballs right before the honeymoon.
6: Just as an aside, IKEA is also one of the biggest breakfast servers in the country.
1: So there we go. They've recognised the potential for the market.
6: But look, people get married everywhere. It's just part of the unique personalities. When I worked at Sizzler many, many years ago, we had several people come in to have their weddings
1: at
6: Sizzler.
1: Right?
6: They actually joined the queue too.
1: Why?
5: And a cheesy toast to the bride.
1: Where's Bunnings in this? That's why. Bunnings.
6: People have had weddings at Bunnings.
1: That doesn't.
6: And they had the rakes. You know, an arch of rakes.
5: Everyone gets a sausage.
1: Myers and David Jones have really been slow.
6: No, they have.
1: Haven't they? Well, I mean, everyone goes there to register the gifts and they could have been on the whole shebang from the beginning. Remember they used to have the canteens at David. So it could be a fully catered.
6: Absolutely. Could be.
1: And it just hasn't been. Why? No. Because who would get married at a shop? I mean, that was the standard.
5: I'm going to say not you.
1: But we didn't do it for so long because I suppose people thought that it wasn't an appropriate place. But I guess now we're rewriting the rules.
6: It depends what people's likes and their personal preferences are. People get married and all sorts of things. I looked this up before we came. I thought the weirdest one was that somebody got married in a sewage treatment plant in Seattle.
5: I mean, that's out there, isn't it?
1: I mean, imagine you emceeing and being invited to MC that wedding, Lindsay Webb.
5: It wasn't their first wedding, wasn't their second, it was actually their third.
1: The bride was flushed as she walked down the aisle.
5: Here we go.
1: Lindsay Webb, you will have, I mean, you will have been to some way far out weddings. Come on.
5: Well, theme-wise, yes, but not in, like, I've been to some weddings, like private function weddings on farms and that sort of stuff where people have been asked to dress up in certain themes and that sort of thing, but not, never in a place that didn't seem right for a wedding. Like, certainly not a sewer, not at a hardware store, not at a retail outlet.
1: It's funny. Okay, let's unpick, can we go a little deeper here? Yeah. Why does it not seem right? And let me just say this, you know, when I put to my family that I intended to get married outside,
5: yes,
1: and have it celebrated rather than officiated by a person of the cloth inside a church.
5: Mm-hmm.
1: There were some things.
5: Well, absolutely, that's happening. That's just telling you how far we've come, isn't it? Like, but traditionally, like if we go right back to even before Jeremy was born, which is
1: it's a while,
5: quite a while
1: long,
5: back.
1: A while, long, isn't long it, while. Jeremy?
5: If you didn't get married in the church, you were frowned upon, weren't you?
1: It weren't recognised. Yep. Not legal.
5: You were absolutely frowned upon. So then that took a long time to change, so that there would be celebrants who were in official capacity inside of fancy venues. And then we see it moved outside, and then it moved to the council park, and that was free for a while until the council figured out, hang on a second.
1: On, didn't they?
5: Yep, you and the Pilates people are paying now. And then it's gone, you know, to the beach, and the same things happen, and then people's own houses. And logical step, people be getting married in jail soon, I guess.
6: Oh, I think that's happened too.
5: Oh, my God.
6: Yeah, sure.
5: Times are moving quickly. I've got to get up earlier.
6: But, you know, it's just a case of traditions changing. People no longer go. They like to change things. Now, as it happens, my daughter she had a wedding reception last weekend, but she actually got married a year ago. And they got the certificate a year ago because they needed a visa to get into the US, but that was different. Then they had the honeymoon about 3 months ago, and then they had the reception 1 year later last weekend in a
5: restaurant. I'm going to need a timeline on this. So, this is like an Agatha Christie novel. People are making their own rules.
6: So the rules get changed.
1: Okay.
6: The rules get changed.
5: We need to step out of the traditional box.
1: Is this progress?
5: Flat-pack ourselves into a new dimension.
1: Is it destruction, desecration?
6: Brisbane, we should be having weddings at 5 o'clock in the morning.
1: That's
6: at
1: right.
6: The local cafe.
5: That's a great idea. They have rave parties at the local cafes on the Gold Coast early in the morning, 5
1: really?
5: Or 6 o'clock,
1: What
5: you can get
1: doing?
5: Married at one of those.
1: It's bedtime now then, what is it? 5 minutes to 1 on 612 ABC Brisbane, 91.7 ABC Gold Coast. Lindsay Webb, comedian. Now, I heard rave reviews about you.
5: Did you?
1: On a commercial breakfast radio station.
5: That was very nice.
1: Where do we go to see you in real life?
5: I've been listening to other stations.
1: Well, you've got to keep up with the market.
5: Hey, listen, I think I'm at the Sit Down Comedy Club this week. Yep. The 29th. Is that Friday?
1: Sure.
5: Producer Ruth. I don't know.
1: She knows. Yeah.
5: Friday, I'll be at the Sit Down Comedy Club with Bev Killick, who's coming all the way from Melbourne. So, come and say hi there. That's where you'll find me.
1: Excellent. Yeah. Jeremy Ryland.
6: Thank you.
1: You'll be. Is that past your bedtime?
6: I'll go back to my nursing home now.
1: All right. Jeremy Ryland. Also with you this afternoon, by the way, he's a very experienced Australian food industry figure, qualified judge, restaurant reviewer, critic, and teaches gastronomy and hospitality at Le Cordon Bleu. My name's Kat Finney. This is George Michael.

0: Cause I gotta have faith.
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1: And thanks to Gavin at Westlake. Gavin, good on you. You rang through to let us know of a multi-vehicle crash on the Centenary Highway this afternoon. Yuck. Police say two trucks crashed at Ellen Grove earlier this hour. Three people have non-life-threatening injuries. The southbound lanes have just reopened. Diversions are still in place, but officers say congestion is starting to clear. My name is Kat Feeney. You're on 612 ABC Brisbane, 91.7 ABC Gold Coast. Look, in a moment, serious offenders could spend more time in prison under new reforms proposed by the Queensland State Government. Michael Bausch will have the details for you in your 1 o'clock edition of the ABC News. And then after the news, continuing this conversation about some of the old skills that you have that you feel are fast disappearing. I revealed to my friend I couldn't wash a car over the weekend. She was shocked and appalled. But I can sew on a button. Can you? Have you had a conversation with someone only to discover that they can't do a thing that you thought everyone could do? What was that thing, that skill that you possess that some people don't, maybe should? And in regards to why we get up so early in Brisbane. Hi to Bev. You say, Kat, Brisbane office workers have traditionally started work at 8:30. Public service at 9. Plus, we are the most easterly capital city, so the sun rises earlier than in the deep south. That's from Bev at Durack. Thank you very much, Bev. After the news, a look at what's in store for State of Origin this week and your chance at a golden ticket. Stay with me.
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0: ABC News. Good afternoon. I'm Michael Bausch. The federal government is set to introduce its tax reform legislation to Parliament on Thursday. Labor will combine its entire package, including a tax offset of $250 and an instant deduction of $1,000, with the controversial changes to negative gearing and the capital gains tax discount. The move will put pressure on the coalition, which supports tax cuts for workers but is opposed to curbing tax breaks for investors. Prime Minister Anthony Albanese says the reforms are long overdue.
1: The main objective is not to lock out this and future generations of Australians from ever getting a roof over their head.
0: The southbound lane of the Bruce Highway has reopened after a serious accident between Gladstone and Bundaberg. The road was closed earlier today after a truck rollover at Coliseum. Fire crews were called in to extinguish a blaze in a trailer. Proposed parole reforms in Queensland could extend the prison time of convicted wife killer Gerard Baden-Clay and other serious offenders. Under the changes, the definition of a restricted prisoner, which currently only applies in extreme cases, will be broadened to include anyone given a life sentence. It means they'll also face 10-year parole blocks. In addition, victims will be given a greater say in the parole process. Vanessa Fowler heads a foundation for her late sister Alison Baden-Clay and has welcomed the proposal.
2: What is the value of a life? And for us, we believe that 15 years doesn't qualify as a life sentence. 15 years for a life taken is very inadequate.
0: Australia's top spy chief has fronted the Anti-Semitism Royal Commission to defend moving resources away from counter-terrorism before the Bondi Beach attack. Details from Gavin Coote.
3: ASIO Director General of Security Mike Burgess faced questions over why the national terrorism alert level was lowered from probable to possible in November 2022. He's told Council Assisting Richard Lancaster the risk of jihadist terror had declined with the fall of the Islamic State Caliphate, and ASIO pivoted to combating the threat of foreign interference.
4: At no time do I believe we had anything serious inquiries that was left uninquired or investigated.
5: In terms of counter-terrorism?
4: In terms of counter-terrorism.
3: The terror threat level was raised again in August 2024.
0: Several Teal independents say they're close to forming a new political party. They're aiming to fill a vacuum in the centre of Australian politics created by the Liberals and counter the rising popularity of One Nation. The push is being led by the likes of Allegra Spender and Zali Steggall. Ms Spender says many voters are looking for an alternative.
6: They are really concerned that, frankly, the major parties are not addressing the issues that matter most to people. They look at the states like South Australia and WA, where there is no effective opposition. A lot of people are saying, you know, we need to do something different.
0: A Senate Estimates Committee has been suspended after a tense exchange between two senators. The Nationals' Bridget McKenzie was questioning the Infrastructure and Transport Department over its spending when Labor's Glenn Stirl challenged her to a debate on various topics, saying he would cut her up, calling her a fool and an ignoramus. Senator McKenzie fired back before proceedings were suspended.
7: So ignoramus, going to carve me up, going to cut me up. Anything else, Stirl?
8: Oh, no, that'll do for now.
7: What a charmer. Ladies, I hope you're listening.
0: In motor racing, Mercedes driver Kimi Antonelli has secured his fourth Formula One victory in a row, winning the Canadian Grand Prix this morning. The Italian teenager finished ahead of Ferrari's Lewis Hamilton, with Max Verstappen third. Australia's Oscar Piastri came 11th in his McLaren after starting from fourth place on the grid. The weather, scattered showers today for the east coast, the southwest and southern regions. They'll be widespread at times about the southeast coast, mostly fine elsewhere. Scattered showers tomorrow for the southern interior, the central interior, the southeast and the east coast. Brisbane and the Sunshine Coast, 18 to 24 degrees. The Gold Coast, 17 to 24 and at Ipswich, 14 to 25. A few showers about the southeast on Wednesday and Thursday, mostly fine for Friday. 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
8: 5 minutes past one. Over the weekend, I had the opportunity to check out an underground jazz bar in Brisbane. I trotted off to the Brisbane Comedy Festival, saw Eloise Eftos's stunning show, and took the kid and a gaggle of gals from the school netty team off to the Firebirds. The school team won their Saturday netball fixture. The Firebirds did not win over the weekend. Neither did the Lions. It was pretty bruising, actually, for Brizzy on Sunday afternoon. Not many wins to crow about. Different story if you're a Cowboys fan. Extraordinary game at Townsville, a victory over Souths, and movement on the ladder for the Cowboys that I think deserves a little bit of attention. You'll hear a bit more about what's happening in the football, the Aussie rules, netball, and the Formula One shortly when Jess Stewart from ABC Sport joins you. By the way, if sport ain't your thing, if you're interested in the arts or just, you know, music, for example, this golden ticket. Have you heard about this golden ticket that we've got? It's very good. So 612 ABC Brisbane's got a golden ticket. We're giving you access to some of the biggest events and experiences in southeast Queensland over the next few months. And one ticket will get you access to Robbie Williams in concert, the Book of Mormon at QPAC's Glasshouse Theatre, the Abbey Medieval Festival, including a special VIP event. Don't know what it involves. Maybe a roasted pig. Maybe. You'll also trot off to see Macbeth at QPAC's Playhouse and a multi-event pack for the Wynnum Fringe Festival. This is a pretty impressive prize. If you want to go into the draw to win one of these golden tickets, just listen for your cue to call. I haven't played it yet. I will play it shortly. Won't tell you when, but I will play it shortly. When you hear the cue to call, make sure you call on 1300 222 612 to enter the draw for one of our golden tickets. Now, before the 1 o'clock news, you might have heard the conversation that we were having about the interesting wedding venues that will exist these days. Not all that long ago, it was just a church and that was the end of the matter. But now, whew, you can get married at that big flat pack furniture place. Lizzie at Tambourine. Hello, Lizzie.
10: Good afternoon, Kat.
8: You have helped people celebrate their weddings at all sorts of places. Tell me about your workplace, though.
10: So one of my university jobs back in the early noughties was working at Portrait Place, so helping set up for the photos, but also walking around Maya and nagging people for their details to get them a, inverted commas, free photo. And my first month working there, I thought I had mistaken the booking. They were just like, oh, we need to have this certain background and this, I was like, what's going on? And that morning up shows a bride, a groom, a bridesmaid and groomsman, and a couple of the parents that had had the wedding service that morning, and they came to get their photos.
8: That's smart.
10: And they'd booked like 20-minute slots underneath three people's names so they could get three separate free photos.
8: That's smart. I'll pay that.
10: And then they went off to meet up with some family and friends inside Carindale to have their reception at one of the cafes / little restaurants. And the thing is, a similar thing happened again about 6 months later.
8: Oh, my gosh. That's a wedding hack. I kind of like that, Lizzie.
10: Well, I don't even think Portrait Place exists anymore, hence why I was bringing up the name, because I didn't want to give them free advertising on Auntie, of course.
8: Good work, yes.
10: But at the same time, I was just like, this is ridiculous.
8: Lizzie at Tambourine, thank you very much on 612 ABC Brisbane, 91.7 ABC Gold Coast. You can join the conversation too on 1300 222 612. Have you been to a wedding in a weird and wonderful place? Have you heard of a bride and groom going to extraordinary lengths to save money? What have you heard? What advice have you got? You can call me. My name's Kat Feeney on 612 ABC Brisbane and Gold Coast. This is a great song. It's The Motels.

0: Motels, Total Control on 612 ABC Brisbane, ABC Gold Coast. Love that saxophone. My name is Kat Feeney, and I want to share a story with you of hope and resilience and connection in the face of unimaginable tragedy. Never before seen perspectives of the war in Ukraine will be shown in Brisbane this week, and you're about to hear from one of the volunteers who has helped to bring these films to your city. And you're also going to hear a little bit about what's happening on the sports front. Now, I mentioned North Queensland have defeated South Sydney 30-18. This was in the NRL clash in Townsville yesterday. The Cowboys fans raised over $50,000 in honour of recently retired Rabbitohs player Jai Arrow. Now, this match was South Sydney's first since Arrow publicly revealed his motor neuron disease diagnosis last week, and organisers sold over $100,000 worth of raffle tickets, half the money going to the raffle winner, the other half to Rabbitohs charity South's Cares, which will use the proceeds to fight MND and support the Arrow family.
1: I think it's a great sentiment by the club, but I just like how our community got behind it. As North Queenslanders do, they get behind something that they feel strongly about, and it's a tough time for Jai and his family, and everyone dug deep. That's a huge amount of money to raise.
0: As Cowboys coach Todd Payen, he says the push is testament to the North Queensland community. But what about the bombshell announcement from NRL chief Andrew Abdo? More on that stunning development and what it means for the game ahead of State of Origin after this.
2: It's golden ticket time. 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You could win tickets to some of Brisbane's biggest events and experiences. Like Robbie Williams Live, The Book of Mormon at QPAC, VIP access to the Abbey Festival, Shake and Stir's new production of Macbeth, and multiple event pass to Wynnum Fringe. All you need to do is call now. 1300 222 612.
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0: Right. At 15 minutes past one on this Monday afternoon on 612 ABC Brisbane, 91.7 ABC Gold Coast, let's talk about creativity in the face of conflict. Seven award-winning Ukrainian films are being shown across Australia this week for the nation's first Ukrainian Film Festival. These movies bring you reflections on hope, on resilience, community connection, and conflict, and most of them have never shown before in this country. Anna Charles and Olga Bryokovits are volunteers from the Ukrainian community who are leading the Brisbane edition of the festival. Hello to you both.
1: Hello.
0: Lovely to see you.
2: Good afternoon and thank you so much for having us.
0: Tell me, how long have you been working towards this event?
1: It's been a few months, actually. Yeah, probably since February.
0: Yes. And is there a particular film that you're most excited to bring to Queensland?
2: You go?
1: They're all really great. They're very different. I think I'm really excited in general about the festival because it's the first Ukrainian festival, film festival here, which we never had one. And just the opportunity to show these Ukrainian movies on the big screen in Australia, it's incredible. I myself would have wanted to go to all of them, but I have a newborn, so
0: a little bubba with us as well this afternoon.
1: Unfortunately, I can't go to them, but probably if I were to pick one, I'd go to Slovo House. Yeah, that one's great.
0: What's it about?
1: It's about the building in Kharkiv in Ukraine, and it was built specifically for writers and poets during Soviet times, and it tells the story about them and the history about them. And unfortunately, they were like lots of them have been killed by the government, and it just tells the story about their lives and how they ended.
0: Mm. Olga Bryokovits with you this afternoon alongside Anna Charles, talking about the Ukrainian Film Festival that is showing in Brisbane this week. And we've got our lovely little Bubba with us as well, which is just gorgeous. Now, look, many of the films on show deal in some way or another with the Russian invasion of Ukraine in 2022. Anna, perhaps how can movies help the Ukrainian community process what's going on at home?
2: I think it's really important to remember that war is still going on, and it's probably impossible to have any kind of cultural event without remembering that. And in one way or another, still, you know, stories of people suffering from war, you know, fighting for Ukraine, protecting our country, are present through all the films which we are showing. I think it's really sensitive topic for a lot of the Ukrainian community members, because since 2022, we see, you know, significant amount of the people who are escaping from war, who join community. And it can be very challenging to see some of the movies, but still we see that, you know, Ukrainian community see it as a way of the, you know, gathering to commemorate, you know, some people who, which were lost, and as well celebrate culture. Because as Anna mentioned, you know, for example, example of the Slovo House film, which talks about the Soviet Union era and talks about, you know, how Ukrainian culture was tried to be erased. Still, we survived. Still, you know, only last weekend we had beautiful parade celebrating Ukrainian culture. We just walked close by to your office celebrating Ukrainian Vyshivanka, and we had, you know, community members joining, from very young ones like our Baba here in the room, who is just 3 months old, to, you know, community members who've been living in Australia for their entire life.
0: Okay.
1: But also I wanted to say that lots of Ukrainian community members have family in Ukraine. So my parents live in Ukraine, and lots of us still have family in Ukraine. That's why it's super important to keep reminding the world that the war is continuing, but also that life is continuing as well. So artists are making these movies and they're creating, and we should celebrate that, to celebrate the culture and also support them as much as we can, because this festival is a fundraiser, so all the money will go to Ukrainian Crisis Appeal, that fundraises money for humanitarian aid in Ukraine.
0: How do people get involved? Where do we go for tickets and more information?
2: We have a website. It's movies.ukrqld.com.au, and it's a separate page for the, all the films presented at the festival. You can purchase your tickets. 7 screenings over 5 days. We decided to do, you know, we are opening on Wednesday night, 27th of May, 6 p.m. And all the screenings will be at the beautiful New Farm Cinema. And we are opening with Cuba and Alaska story, documentary film, story of the

two paramedics, you know, serving Ukraine, saving lives, and as well celebrating friendship, going through funny stories, sad stories in their life, and still keeping that human-to-human connection. Really beautiful film. Then on Thursday, 28th of May, 6 p.m., we will be showcasing Sanatorium. I'm a little bit biased towards the two paramedics, you know, serving Ukraine, saving lives, and as well celebrating friendship, going through funny stories, sad stories in their life, and still keeping that human-to-human connection. Really beautiful film. Then on Thursday, 28th of May, 6

0: Soviet-era health resort close to Odessa, and it's speaks about actually life which continues no matter what's happening and how people are resilient. And, you know, it's summer, it's Odessa, it's a resort, so let's keep, you know, let's keep our life going going forward. Then on the Friday, 29th of May, 6 p.m., we're showcasing beautiful movie. It's called Queens of Joy, and it's a story about three Ukrainian drag queens. One of them actually serving in the Ukrainian army, and it speaks about, you know, different identities which we all carry with us, and how still in a situation of war, a person is actually finding you know, roots and finding connection with that hidden identity that they care.
1: Yes, and running through to Sunday, this is at Five Star Cinemas in New Farm. Anna Charles with you on 612 ABC Brisbane, 91.7 ABC Gold Coast, and Olga Bryukovits celebrating the launch of the first Ukrainian film festival. Congratulations.
2: Thank you.
1: And all the best for opening night.
2: Thank you so much.
1: Lovely
0: to
1: have
0: you. See you there.
1: Oh, that'd be a lot of fun. I'll see if I can organise some babysitting.
0: Thank you so much.
1: My name is Kat Finney. I've got the bangles for you now. This is Eternal Flame. It's 25 minutes past one.

0: The Bangles' Eternal Flame on 612 ABC Brisbane, 91.7 ABC Gold Coast. My Year 7 graduating class walked down the center aisle of the little country Catholic church that we had to walk through for our Year 7 Mass. Not to that version of the song, but the Human Nature version of the song, because it was the 1990s. Rituals, traditions, you know, those things that you do because we've always done them. Well, of course, State of Origin is on that list if you're a Queenslander. State against state, mate against mate. The men's game is fast approaching. State of Origin game one. It might be the night where your family gets together for a meal or everyone meets at the pub to shout at the television. Michael Bay hit the streets of Toowoomba to find out a little bit more about how you celebrate State of Origin.
1: I'm Colleen. I'm a Queensland supporter. I will just be probably staying at home watching it, or maybe going to my daughter's place, watch it together. We love football. We all of our family watch it. We all have our own teams that we barrack for, so we, so it's every week for us.
2: Do you unite for State of Origin, or is there still division within the family?
1: Everyone's Queensland. Everybody's Queensland, that's for sure.
3: Jared.
2: Does it come up on your calendar at all?
3: It used to, as an old Caxton Street worker, so if it's anywhere near Suncorp Stadium, that was a hectic thing. I'm not a big sport fan. Yeah.
4: Ismail.
2: Do you watch the rugby league at all?
4: No, not really. I'm interested, but I'm working. That's why I don't have time.
5: I'm Kayleen from Toowoomba.
2: And what will you be doing on Wednesday night, Kayleen?
5: I'll be watching football, the Origin. Go Queenslander! It's part of my ritual. Sometimes it's a Kayleen thing, and it's a family thing, or it's a group thing at the pub.
6: Troy Morgan from Toowoomba. Wednesday night I'll be in Melbourne with work. There's a dinner that I have to attend, yeah. I'll be trying to sneak out. I guess the Victorians don't see it as passionately as we do, so I'm going to have to try and sneak little snatches.
2: And do you have any family traditions around State of Origin time?
6: We always watched State of Origin together. Probably not so much now that Dad's passed, but it's always been a big time in our family, and rugby league's always been a big part of it.
7: Pippa from Toowoomba.
2: And what will you be doing on Wednesday night, Pippa?
7: Sleeping.
2: Did you know that was a football game on?
7: Yes, I did know. I probably won't watch. Usually we watch as a family. Growing up, we always watched. I just by myself now, so I don't watch.
2: My dad used to make my sisters.
7: Yeah, safe.
0: The ABC's Michael Bay hitting the streets of Toowoomba to find out a little bit more about your State of Origin traditions. Or lack thereof. 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
0: Hello. 1:30, if you've just joined from regional Queensland, good to have you along, because they've just kicked off a new tourism campaign for the great state of Queensland, trying to get more people to come to Queensland. This tourism campaign has been announced at approximately the same time as the state is reeling from a shark attack. And experts are warning the rollout of Sunshine State-made AI chatbots at schools could reduce the knowledge base of Queensland school children. What a remarkable Monday. Look, you've got marvellous music ahead, I can tell you that much. Music and musing about tax reform. Yeah, I know, you're excited. The core point of the federal government's tax reforms, as far as I can make out, is to shift the national tax burden away from workers' incomes and towards accumulated wealth and assets. There's been a lot of talk, hasn't there, about improving housing affordability for younger generations, and a lot of resistance to this idea, given some of the implications for investors and small businesses. Now, Labor is planning to get a big yes to its plans from Parliament this week. The Coalition has already said no. The Greens aren't saying whether they'll back it or not. And then you've got the so-called Teals talking about potentially forming a brand new political party thanks to the rise in support for the colour orange in Australia's political rainbow, polling over the weekend, putting One Nation in a, well, in a very commanding position. So what does all of this mean for you, for the state of politics in Australia? And by the way, are you even still listening? Because when we look at the results from the last election in Queensland, the Stafford by-election state seat, nearly 20% of those eligible to vote in that by-election did not vote. So does this somewhat suggest that all of the noise, all of the political chatter, all of that stuff is kind of falling on deaf ears? Have you tuned out of the political discussion? And if you have, what have you tuned into instead? My name's Kat Finney. This is Fergal Sharkey, a good heart. You're on 612 ABC Brisbane and ABC Queensland. It's Monday afternoon, just after 1:30. Hello.
10: I hear a lot of stories. I suppose they could be true.

0: A good heart from Fergal Sharkey on 612 ABC Brisbane, ABC Queensland. My name's Kat Penny, 25 minutes to 2. Look, in a moment, a little bit more about the rollout of artificial intelligence in classrooms in Queensland and some of the concerns that experts have about what this might mean for the knowledge that children have, or perhaps the knowledge that children are not going to be storing in their brains. And I've been thinking a lot about this because it occurs to me that I have some skills, but there are some skills I do not possess. I have never changed a tire, nor have I ever had to wash a car. Listen to this.
1: But Brisbane in general is quite a heavily mineral-based water from our dams. Good for drinking, bad for washing cars. So if you wash your car and you leave it, those minerals will bake onto your paint. They're very difficult to remove. So those minerals are your magnesium and calcium. So in fact, when you're washing your car, the drying part of it is probably the most important part.
0: Did you know that? Did you know that about the water in Brisbane and the effect it could have on your paintwork, or the water wherever you live in Queensland and the effect it could have on your paintwork, which is very thin if you're driving a modern vehicle, by the way? Paint on a modern vehicle is sort of less than a hair thick. It's a real problem if you get a nick in your paintwork. Anyway, I had an idea that drying a car was important, that chamois were important, because my granddad would wash his car very carefully and he had a chamois and it was his pride and joy. My granddad possessed a lot of skills, not all of them transmitted to his son and not all of them transmitted to me. And so what's going to happen with the next generation, especially if they're trotting off to school in classrooms that come complete with AI chatbots? Anyway, maybe we don't need some of those old skills, granted, but maybe we do. So I'd like to hear from you. Have you been shocked to discover that someone you know can't do a thing that you thought everybody could do? I mentioned boiling eggs earlier. I can do that. Maureen at Rabina, you say, look, Kat, the first time I boiled an egg, I burnt it. But I must admit I was a little distracted by my husband. Maureen, thank you very much. And Stacey on the Gold Coast, you make the observation that children these days don't know how to wash dishes because of dishwashers. What else won't they be able to do before too long? Look, give me a call, 1300-222-612. That's the phone number, 1300-222-612. Have you been surprised to discover that someone didn't have a skill that you thought was basic? What was that skill? I'm taking you through the news in a moment, and then sports with Jess. Stay with me.
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0: Shortly, you're going to meet the Queensland researcher who's used the stories of 2 million women and girls to improve mental health care. Their findings will make you think about how seriously we should be taking the baby blues. More on that in a tick. But right now, let's talk about what's happening on the news front here in Queensland. Starting with a story about the investigation that's underway into a fatal shark attack in the state's far north. Emergency services were called to the Hull Heads boat ramp south of Mission Beach just after midday yesterday. Officers say a 39-year-old man was attacked by a shark while spearfishing on a private charter boat at Kennedy Shoal. He's suffered a critical head injury. He was pulled from the water. He died a short time later. Police say it's not yet clear how far out at sea the boat was or what type of shark was involved. The Department of Environment and Science is investigating. A report is being prepared for the coroner. Meanwhile, a new national campaign's been launched to attract tourists to Queensland this winter. It showcases experiences in 13 regions across the state.
7: I think they've been thinking about what they're going to do, making plans and changing plans. I think now's the time, particularly with winter and the southern states hitting hard, and now's the time to present Queensland as that great home of the holiday and letting them know that their holiday can start right here. They don't have to go too far.
0: That's Tourism and Events Queensland Chief Executive Craig Davidson, He's trying to capitalise on the domestic market, travellers perhaps rethinking overseas trips amid global uncertainty. And a new report from an education research group found Australia's education system

0: is facing real and urgent risks from students' use of artificial intelligence. The report draws on survey data from 3,400 teachers, 750 school leaders in public, private and Catholic schools. The report co-author and CEO of Learning First, Dr. Ben Jensen, says there have been implications right across the sector, including for Year 12 students.
1: While they may produce assignments, essays and so on that look fantastic when it's been done by AI, they're not actually learning much at all, and so therefore they're going to fall down, and those problems will compound over time, so student learning could go even further backwards.
0: Now, this comes as Queensland state government is preparing to roll out a homegrown artificial intelligence program by the start of June. So next month, the $1.5 million Corella AI program created by Education Queensland will start offering chatbot and assistant functions for both teachers and students in classrooms in Queensland. So far, only Year 9 and 10 students have been cleared to use it. With parental approval, more to come. But let's take a look now at what's happening on the sports front. The Cowboys continue to impress at home. Origin excitement is building, and various news outlets are reporting that NRL chief Andrew Abdo is switching to tennis. Jess Stewart, lots happening in the world of sport. Hello.
2: Hello.
0: Oh, my goodness.
2: A bit run off my feet at the moment.
0: Well, yeah, and that's just the rugby league. Never mind the Formula One or the enhanced games. But listen, what do we know about Abdo? What's going on?
2: Yeah, we're expecting to hear that a press conference has been called for later this afternoon at about 3:30, I believe, in Sydney, with Andrew Abdo and Peter Volandis, where no doubt this announcement will be confirmed that he is going to be leaving the NRL. And I don't know if there will be confirmation that he's going to tennis at this press conference, but
0: that's the speculation.
2: A huge coup for Tennis Australia, yeah, with Craig Tiley obviously leaving to go to another position overseas. I think in America he's taking up the US version of the Australian Open. And so that's a huge loss for the NRL, because they've come leaps and bounds under, you know, the dual leadership of Andrew Abdo and Peter Volandis. So hear more on this at 3:30.
0: All right, stay listening. The 6:12 ABC Brisbane, ABC Queensland, you'll have coverage of that press conference. Staying with the great game of rugby league, Jess, and the North Queensland Cowboys finishing round 12 in the top six. Now, sort of a very significant match against South Sydney in Townsville, at quite a bit of money raised to support the foundation set up to help Jay and his family deal with the MND diagnosis we were all talking about last week. But the fact that the Cowboys played so well, I mean, that deserves recognition.
2: Yeah, definitely.
0: Right? Like, this is a big deal for North Queensland.
2: You know, they don't have Tom Dearden, their co-captains at the moment, because Tom Dearden's injured. Reuben Cotter in camp, of course, for the Maroons. So, yeah, really impressive result. They're charging at the moment. They are in the top six, as you said. And the other thing worth noting with the Cowboys is they haven't had a bye yet. So they've got three byes in hand, and you obviously pick up two competition points when you have a bye. So they are in great position to be playing finals under Todd Payton this year. Don't want to jinx them. But the big thing there is that he's not contracted beyond this year.
0: Oh, so wow. Okay.
2: Big talking point as to what happens over his future.
0: Wait and see what happens there. Of course, we've got men's game one in State of Origin, Jess, on Wednesday. You'll have that game live and ad-free from 7 o'clock on 6:12 ABC Brisbane. The game starts just after 8 o'clock. Of course, if you want Queensland evenings with Kelly Higgins-Devine, she'll be with you on ABC Listen and digital radio. The atmosphere is building. Let's keep a little bit of powder dry on Origin, because I know we'll be talking a lot about it tomorrow and then on Wednesday, Jess. But can we now just move quickly to the AFL?
2: Yes.
0: I was at the Firebirds on Sunday with the little one and her netball team. They had a win, by the way, Western Districts on Saturday. That's my girls' great. Team.
2: Yeah.
0: But the Firebirds did not.
2: I thought you were going to say the Firebirds had a win.
0: No,
2: like,
0: they did not.
2: I'm very glad that you're the and one who had a win, but the Firebirds did not have a win.
0: Husband was at home watching the AFL and the Lions did not have a win either.
2: The Lions did not have a win. They had one of their worst ever quarters under Chris Fagan, one of their worst ever games under Chris Fagan.
0: Yeah.
2: What was it, 88 points?
0: 78-point humbling by Greater Western Sydney. This is what Mr. Fagan said after the match.
3: This is one moment in time. It's not a great moment. Not the highlight of my coaching career here at the Brisbane Lions, I can assure you of that. But it is a moment that we can sort of choose whether we get better from it or we continue to go backwards. Because at the moment, we're going backwards.
0: Premiers, Jess.
2: And he alluded to the fact the last two and a half games have been poor from the reigning premiers. So it's not just this GWS game. They were poor against Geelong and they were poor in the second half against Carlton 2 and a bit weeks ago. So huge. And it doesn't get any easier. They play Fremantle top of the table on Saturday afternoon. So bit of a wake up call.
0: Bit of a wake-up call. At least it's at the Gabba. Maybe that'll help. Okay, Jess, real quick, spoiler, if you're not watching the Formula One until you can get home and watch it in full, just bear in mind we're about to just quickly discuss the Formula One really quickly. And well done to the teen sensation out of Italy. He's done it again.
2: Yeah, Kimi Antonelli looking really solid, but not a good day for
0: Piastri.
2: McLaren and Piastri. No. Started fourth on the grid, finished 11th in the end, wasn't happy with his tyres, then had a collision, got a 10-second penalty. So really did well in the end to finish 11th, in my opinion. Mm. And no result for his teammate in Lando Norris at all, so did not finish either. So... yeah, not a good day in
0: Canada. We said it'd be an interesting day, and it was, though, didn't we? Didn't we, Jess? Jess Stewart from ABC Sport. Thank you. On 6:12, ABC Brisbane, ABC Queensland. Make sure you stay tuned for that press conference a little later this afternoon. Pina Volandis, Andrew Abdo concerning Mr. Abdo's move from the NRL. Where to from here? You'll have full details across your afternoon. 2:10. My name is Kat Feeney, and next... extraordinary new research into women's mental health and how we can support new mothers. Stay with me for that story.
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0: Boys, I Get Around. You're hearing it on 612 ABC Brisbane, ABC Queensland. Let me tell you, after the 2 o'clock edition of the news, you'll have the opportunity to pick the last song of the show. And I've put together a really epic battle this afternoon. Two songs very closely associated with major sporting events and kind of about the same thing, but from very different artists. One from the 80s, the other from the 90s, I think. And I can't wait to see which song you prefer. It's a popularity contest. I ask you to vote for your preferred option and we reveal the winner of the sing-along song contest just before the 3 o'clock edition of the news. So stay with me to find out which songs I have set up for your consideration this afternoon. And then honestly, it's very interesting to sort of see which song ends up being the preferred option for Queensland. Maybe it'll be your song. You'll find out after the news.
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0: It's about 8 minutes to two. Now, if you've ever had your general practitioner ask you to circle never, rarely, sometimes, or always to help you get a clearer picture of your mental ill health, maybe you've had the thought, am I the only one who feels this way? What on earth is normal? Well, without medical research, not even the experts can tell you you're not alone, which is why your next guest's work is so remarkable. 2 million women and girls have contributed to a landmark study on depression and pregnancy. Damien Santomaro is an associate professor at the University of Queensland School of Public Health and the Queensland Centre for Mental Health Research. Damien, thank you for your company. Just before we plunge into your results, is depression common during pregnancy?
6: It can be, yes. It's definitely, it's already common in the general population, far more than people realise, but it definitely, we have evidence now, there's strong evidence that diagnostic major depressive disorder is elevated during this period.
0: So why? Definitely. Why?
6: Well, that's we've got some theories. The why was beyond the scope of this paper. Really, from this paper or this work, we wanted to really illustrate the number or the amount. But the why, it's a time where there's a lot of biological changes, for example, and that can be quite triggering. But also it's a time where there's a lot of stress, mm-hmm. And back in the good old days, there was a bit more of a village for every person. Mm-hmm. Now, I think a lot of new mothers and pregnant women, they feel like they're isolated. Mm. They're not getting that kind of same support that they would have maybe historically received. And it's a very stressful time, especially if it's a first child. It completely disrupts everything. There's lots of expectations about what being a mother should be like and how you should be feeling towards your child and your family. And then when reality is very different from those expectations, it can really trigger a depressive episode.
0: Okay. So you have identified that the highest prevalence is 2 weeks after giving birth. 2 weeks after giving birth, based on your study involving 2 million women and girls, that's the critical period. Tell me a little bit more about that finding.
6: So within the first 2 weeks, we have this elevated period called, and I don't know if I really like this term, it's called maternity blues.
0: Okay.
6: And it's this this term that women have very elevated symptoms of depression, sadness, low mood. And if this then persists beyond this two-week period, then we say, well, it's diagnosable major depressive disorder. And it's a bit of an interesting point where if they're experiencing these severe symptoms during this period, they can't be diagnosed with having this disorder, despite feeling, the disability from this elevated depression.
0: Right.
6: And but they can't be diagnosed with it. So it's very odd. And we've really highlighted that within the paper. We really wanted to not forget, or not represent these women at all. So we've highlighted that. But then we said, okay, at the very start, after the two-week period, when they can be diagnosed at that first point in time, prevalence is the highest because that's when the biggest stresses are. And then it does diminish over time during that first year, mm-hmm. but it's still very elevated towards the end of the year.
0: Mm-hmm. Okay. This is the first time, as I understand it, that we've had such comprehensive data in this space. Why did you want to look at this?
6: Well, we're very motivated to try to explain what is driving the elevated prevalence of depression among women.
0: Okay.
6: We constantly see that in almost every survey we see in all our modelling. So my team works for the, well, we do work for the Global Burden of Disease Study, which is funded by the Gates Foundation. And our goal is to estimate and provide estimates for mental disorders, the prevalence, the burden, all around the world. And we consistently see that the prevalence of depression is higher among women than it is among men.
0: Mm.
6: And so part of this was to say, well, why? And we have some risk factors that we report on regularly, but at the moment, it's still only like less than a

0: quarter of the burden that we're explaining, if we can any more that we can explain here actually gives something that policymakers can target.
1: Yeah. So if care isn't provided in that critical window...
0: I mean, we know treatment is effective for mental disorders. So the hope here is that it flags that this is a critical period that women should be screened for whether they've got elevated symptoms of depression. Mm-hmm. And if they are screened positive, if they're showing signs that they've got depression, then they should be referred to the sources of help that they need.
1: Mm. On 612 ABC Brisbane and ABC Queensland, Damien Santamaro is with you, Associate Professor at the University of Queensland School of Public Health, Queensland Centre for Mental Health Research. My name is Kat Finney. We're taking a look at a pretty extraordinary research. 2 million women and girls involved in this study, landmark study on depression and pregnancy. Is there overlap? I'm interested in this other work that you've done and whether there's overlap, because you were the lead author of a significant piece of research that was published in The Lancet Friday, just last week. And that also provided new insight into mental health globally. What did you discover there?
0: So as part of that paper, we found that the prevalence of depression and anxiety is extremely high and is being increasing globally over time.
1: Right.
0: And now, interestingly, it's peaking in youth, in this kind of 15 to 19-year-old age group. And previously, we used to always see that it would peak in the middle age, around where you would expect, I guess, the peak of the peripartum period. But interestingly, this is the first time it's quite surprising to us that it's now in youth, the 15 to 19-year-old age group. But it's supported by the data. And again, looking at using young women as a good example here, the data that's mostly informing this, in Australia in particular, is a most recent survey on the National Survey of Mental Health and Wellbeing run by the ABS here. They conducted a survey across 2020 to 2022, and they found that of the 18 to 24-year-old young women, 40% had had an anxiety disorder in the past 12 months.
1: Mm.
0: So almost half. I just thought that was astonishing.
1: It is astonishing. There is so much more to talk about here. I look forward to having you back again very soon to examine these findings. Thank you very much for bringing them to our attention, and congratulations on the publication of your work on 612 ABC Brisbane, 91.7 ABC Gold Coast and ABC Queensland. My name is Kat Finney. You've been with Damien Santamora, Associate Professor at the UQ School of Public Health and the Queensland Centre for Mental Health Research. My name's Kat, as I said, and you're about to have the 2 o'clock edition of your ABC News. Michael Bausch with details about a crime spree in North Queensland. Stay with me.
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0: Tugun about an hour ago. His condition isn't known. The forensic crash unit is investigating. Five people have been arrested and charged over a recent crime spree in North Queensland. Emma Johnson reports.
1: Officers allege two men tried to steal property from a vehicle at Hermit Park in Townsville a week ago. A 44-year-old man allegedly intervened and was attacked with an axe, but only suffered minor injuries. Police allege the two offenders and a woman left in a stolen car that crashed into three parked vehicles. One of the suspects allegedly broke into a home, threatened residents with a knife, and tried to steal car keys along with money. A woman and four men aged in their 20s have been arrested. They've been charged with offences including attempted robbery and unlawful operation of a vehicle.
0: An Australian woman detained after Israel stopped a Gaza-bound flotilla has accused the federal government of failing her and her fellow activists. Stephanie Ferrier filed this report from Melbourne Airport.
2: 35-year-old Violet Coco broke down in tears as she arrived home to chants of Free Palestine from dozens of supporters while hugging her husband and mother. She says she was hit and groped by Israeli forces who intercepted an aid-delivering flotilla, and she's dared Prime Minister Anthony Albanese to look her in the eye and say he's still a friend of Israel. She accuses the government of not doing enough to condemn Israel's actions. Israel denies mistreating activists, although far-right Minister Itamar Ben-Gvir has drawn international outrage for taunting detainees. Three women have now arrived home of the 11 Australians detained last week.
0: Data shows Brisbane is leading the world with early opening times for food and drink venues, but researchers say it's an untapped strength. Claudia Williams reports.
3: Analysis shows one in three food and drink businesses in Brisbane is open between 6 a.m. and 7 a.m, but globally, doors open later. In London's Soho district, just 9% of venues are open by 7 a.m. University of Melbourne research fellow Anna Edwards says cities should be taking better advantage of the early hours as young people look for ways to socialise without alcohol.
4: Post-pandemic, we've got much more flexibility in the way that we use our hours. People are working from home, and so let's think about how can we activate that time.
3: However, she says nightlife will continue to play the primary role.
0: Queensland's weather, scattered showers tomorrow for the southern interior, the central interior, the southeast and the east coast. Mostly fine elsewhere, Brisbane and the Sunshine Coast, 18 to 24 degrees. The Gold Coast, 17 to 24 and at Ipswich, 14 to 25. A few showers about the southeast on Wednesday and Thursday, mostly fine for Friday. On Moreton Bay, southeasterly winds, 10 to 15 knots, seas below 1 metre. 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
7: It's funny weather at the moment, isn't it? I mean, it's sort of hot, but it's not hot, but it's a bit weird. Are you in full winter at home? Maybe you're feeling a little bit like the season is yet to start. If you are confused about whether to bed sock or not, could be because minimum temperatures are below average in the north. They're about average in central Queensland. And they're above average in southern Queensland. So your maximum temperatures all over the place is well below average in the far west, tending well below average in the far southwest. Look, hang in there. It's all a little strange. Hey, it's about to get even wilder. You could get a new political party today if the so-called Teals come together and form an alliance, as a poll reveals that One Nation could win up to 53 seats in the lower house if an election was held today. That would put the minor far-right party into a very powerful position as the main opposition. You'll hear from a couple of major party pollies shortly. How do they react to this news? Plus, a vote of a very different kind. Two songs head-to-head in a battle for your support. Will you back the homegrown rock song or will you back the Brits? You'll hear more shortly. And if that wasn't enough, before 3 o'clock, nuns. That's right. Turns out it's not just TV hosts picking up the podcast microphone. The Brides of Christ are getting in on the digital platform Action 2. But why? What are they talking about? And who is listening? You'll find out before 3 p.m.

0: I'm also keen to discuss with you the skills shortage that seems to be gripping Australia. For example, I can't wash a car. There you go. I've said it. Heather at Stanthorpe, you probably can wash a car, can you? Hello?
1: I certainly can. I did it yesterday.
0: There you go. My friend was shocked and appalled to discover that I could not wash a car, and fair enough too. I reckon it's probably a skill I should have learnt by now. Heather, but I can hem trousers. That I can do.
1: Fair enough. Better than nothing.
0: What have you got? Have you been shocked to discover someone doesn't have a basic skill?
1: Yeah, I wrote recently to a 12-year-old granddaughter congratulating her on a particularly brilliant assignment that she'd finished. And her mother rang me up a couple of days later and she said, she can't read my writing because I'm nearly 80, so I do running writing, cursive writing or whatever. They can only read printing at school these days.
0: Can't read cursive script?
1: Running writing.
0: Oh, no. What is this, 12 years old and a bright button, but just no one's learning it?
1: No, because all their computers and their laptops and their everything else is printed.
0: Yeah.
1: And it's used to be the one thing, you know, when you got into grade 3, whoopee-doo, we can start running writing.
0: Oh, yeah, and you got a pen licence.
1: It's still all printing.
0: Yeah, and this is interesting, Heather, and I think we need to spend a bit of time really talking about this on the show, and we'll probably do a sort of week-long focus on it, but the fact that they're about to roll out AI chatbots in every classroom in Queensland, it's like going to happen from June. And experts are saying,
1: no idea what that all is because it's way beyond me. I'm nearly 80 and I will not touch a computer in anything.
0: But it's like, okay, so I guess we had concern around calculators and whether that meant that people wouldn't be able to do the mental arithmetic.
1: Well, they can't, can they?
0: And so now we're levelling up with these AI chatbots that sort of do all of the thinking for you.
1: Yes, well, it doesn't augur very well for the future, does it?
0: Well, that's what I'm worried about. I don't know. Maybe do we need some of these skills? Are all of these skills worth preserving?
1: It means anyone like myself who I've got severe arthritis in my hands, so it was a major effort to actually write the letter in the first place.
0: Oh, yeah.
1: And to find that, she just couldn't read it. Well, it kind of means that a certain generation of people can no longer communicate with their grandchildren because they can't print. The kids can't read running writing, and my hands too sore to print everything.
0: Yeah, that's, there you go. Okay, Heather, thank you. So Heather's at Stanthorpe. Have you had a little moment when you discovered that the skills you possessed that you thought everyone had maybe weren't possessed? Not only by anyone, but by people in your life, people you assumed would have the same skill set. What were those skills? I'm just curious to know, what are those skills that are running out of steam? 1300 222 612 is the phone number. Driving a manual car, for example. What about that? Call now, 1300 222 612. My name's Kat Feeney, and I think this is probably an appropriate song right now. This is Cher. If I could turn back time. 2:10 on 612 ABC Brisbane and Queensland.

0: studied with a computer in front where there's a digital clock.
1: Yep.
0: You know, a lot of them don't wear watches now. It's always on the phone with your time. So it's crazy. So with my youngest son, who's 16, I've always pressed into him, you know, read analog, wear a watch. Yeah, but it's just such a small thing. But
1: it's a big deal. Some of our most significant clocks on planet Earth are analog. Big Ben, Brisbane City Hall, Liz, they would look at them and not comprehend what it is that
0: exactly
1: important thing is conveying.
0: Exactly.
1: Reading
0: I suppose it's a bit different now, but travelling, it was always used to be on an analog clock, you know?
1: Yeah.
0: And if the power's out, you know, well, I get your batteries and things, but still, you know.
1: I hear you, Liz.
0: It's just life skill.
1: Well said. Liz is at Brookfield. Thank you very much. Dominic, you say, Kat, the art of conversations changed with the younger generations. Most of my conversations with my grown-up children are via message app. On the odd occasion, we speak face-to-face. What if the need was urgent? Thank you, Dominic. Good point. Well made.
2: We're going to wait and see what the legislation looks like, and then we'll work that through our processes, including our substantive position on the legislation and whether or not we need another inquiry, and if so, how long that inquiry should be.
1: And for something completely different, that's Greens Senator and Economic Justice spokesperson Nick McKim talking about how his party has not made a decision about whether they'll offer crucial support to the government's proposed tax reforms. What does this mean for you? More in Pineapple Politics after this.
3: Hi, this is Trevor Jackson. On Breakfast Tomorrow, you'll hear local news, local weather and local stories. 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

0: Welcome to Pineapple Politics, your weekly serve of political news. Always juicy, sometimes spiky. Joining you this afternoon, former ALP federal parliamentarian Graham Perrett and former LNP state cabinet minister Scott Emerson. Gentlemen, hello.
1: G'day, Kat. Hello, Graham. How are you?
2: Yeah, great. Good to see you again, Scott.
0: Oh, so pleasant. I love it.
1: Why not? Now we've got past.
0: Now we've done that.
1: Get into it now.
0: Let's listen to this. Hang on. This.
2: We knew that the government was looking at going after investment in established housing, but very shocked to see that the government is now going to put up substantial taxes on investment in business, and that's going to have a negative impact on investment in business.
0: That's David Alexander outlining concerns held by the Australian Chamber of Commerce and Industry about changes to capital gains taxes proposed by the federal Labor government. The Coalition does not support it, the Greens are undecided, and the Teal Independents are wondering whether now is the time to form a new political party to dam the rising One Nation tide. Graham Perrett, can I start with you? The government wants to pass this planned winding back of the capital gains tax discount negative gearing in Parliament this week. Do you reckon it's going to happen?
3: Look, it's the Senate is all where it happens, which is not my area of expertise. Obviously, there's two roads, the Conservative road or the Greens road. It looks like the Coalition have made it very clear they won't be supporting the end of the CGT part of the process. They are supporting a few things. So whether the tax cuts can be unbolted. I mean, the Senate is a weird mechanism, but my money, if I was a gambling person, would be on it getting through.
0: Okay. Scott Emerson.
3: Only because I can't see the Greens. I think they might bitch and pass, as they say,
0: Okay.
4: Yeah, I would agree. And I think it is toned down to the Greens there because I think that the Greens are saying they want more. And they always want more. But the idea that they will cut off their nose to spite their face by not passing this, I just can't see that happening. So I can't see, in one sense, why Labor even needs to negotiate with the Greens on this. Obviously, Albanese and some of these other senior ministers have indicated maybe possibly some changes to CGT, some sort of carve-outs. But let's see. But I can't see the Greens stopping this going through, so I think it will get through.

0: true, despite what the coalition might be arguing.
1: And why might they argue against it? What's the problem with this proposed legislation from the coalition's point of view, Scott Emmons?
0: In terms of particularly CGT, we've obviously, it's not just the coalition, there's obviously a number of people out there across various sectors, particularly the tech sector, talking about startups and issues in terms of, I think the line that's being used is that we take the risk and Albanese takes the reward. That the idea that we take all these chances, and we know that for tech startups particularly, most don't survive through the first year, and probably 9 out of 10 don't survive. I can understand if you go out there and talk to a lot of small businesses, and I love small businesses out there, and you go to talk to the local cafe in your area or any small business, and they say, well, look, we take risks too. We fall over. Why don't we get these kind of carve-outs too?
2: But well, they do have the carve-outs.
1: The turnover of $2 million or less, I guess, is part of
0: yes,
1: that
0: Yes, that's
1: equation.
0: Exactly right. And so these are
1: And the government, I mean, Labor has suggested that they will look at consulting on some sort of alternative arrangement for startups specifically. Mm-hmm. So would that be something that the coalition might hear and then want to negotiate with? I mean, there's an opportunity here, is there not, to try and fashion the legislation along the lines that would see a favourable outcome from the coalition's point of view?
0: What I think Labor will try to do is just wedge the coalition on this, put it all into one big lump,
1: right,
0: and say, you back it or you don't.
1: Okay.
0: So that's what I would have thought if I was Labor, that's what my strategy would be, is to put it all together and force them to accept it or vote against it. So even if it has some bits that have been changed to make it more palatable to certain sectors, I'd force Angus Taylor to have to vote against it.
1: Mm. You're nodding emphatically, Graham Parrott.
2: It's a numbers game, and you bargain hard to get it through, whichever way you can. And I don't like their chances, as we said, with Angus Taylor, because it's so nuanced. You know, there are a million trusts out there. But some, agricultural trusts are exempt.
1: Oh,
2: there's all sorts
1: stuff.
2: Of rules.
1: Yeah.
2: Lots of rules. I mean, good time to be an accountant.
1: Yeah, because it is so complex. Do you think that leads people to just kind of glaze over? I mean, how much of this has been discussed around dinner tables in Australia over the weekend? Is it coming up in barbecue conversation in your world, Scott Emerson?
0: I think it does come up in barbecue conversations, but probably, the reality is, if you look at, and I take on board what Graham just said in terms of how many types of trusts there are out there,
1: but
0: the vast majority of Australians aren't involved in trusts, don't know anything about them. Yes, it doesn't affect most people. So the idea that everyone is out there talking about it, no, that's not the case.
1: Hmm.
2: But I think all Australians are aware that the current opportunities for young people to get into the housing market has gone wrong. You know, in the last 25 years, that has become problematic. You know, and it is the way forward, if it's just wasn't going to turn around unless something was attempted.
1: Mm-hmm.
2: I think that is a barbecue reality wherever you are in Australia.
1: I suppose then the question is this the policy that achieves a positive outcome in that regard? Mm. And the coalition seems to be saying no, they have reservations about some of the applications.
0: I think I'd talk about in terms of what Graham just said there, I think that most people out there would say, yes, there's a problem with the housing market out there. It's out of control. Young people can't get in. Do they think that solving on trust is the way to do it? If they've never heard of trusts before, they probably don't think that's the case. They probably think other things are easier solution. And I think that's why you see some of the solutions being put up by, say, One Nation have a greater resonance on the polling, because people understand that and can understand it might be, hey, there's so too many people coming into Australia. Oh, I can understand that. That must relate to housing. Easy.
1: Okay. Well, let's take a look at that. At about 28 minutes past 2 on 612 ABC Brisbane and Queensland, Pineapple Politics. Scott Emerson with you. Graham Parrott. My name is Kat Feeney. And you mentioned One Nation. Scott, Australia is experiencing a significant shift in the political landscape, it seems. This is driven by what might be described as frustration with the major parties, perhaps deteriorating trust in institutions. But the recent polling and analysis by groups like Redbridge suggest a massive surge in support for Pauline Hanson's One Nation Party. One Nation could win up to 53 seats in the lower house if an election was held today. That would put the minor far-right party in as the main opposition.
0: Now, this is the MRP polling.
1: Right.

0: So multi-level regression with post-stratification, if I remember exactly what that means.
1: Oh, well done, Mr. Evanson.
0: So you just got to be aware of this. This is not like doing a normal poll.
1: Okay.
0: They did about 6,000 people, and so that's a very significant number. And it has worked in the past, and it does give some insights and clues in terms of what's happening out there. And I'm not trying to dismiss it and say it's completely wrong at all, because I think we're seeing a whole series of polls showing that One Nation support is going up. But best be aware that what this polling does, the way this methodology works, is it's basically saying we'll find someone with certain characteristics, attributes, age, gender, job, and we will then extrapolate across the nation. So they're saying someone, say, in Carlton in Victoria, who's 18, manual labourer, whatever, is going to be the same as in Claremont in terms of how they vote. And that's how they get there. They work out these things. So there are some failings in this in terms of the ability to really predict what can happen. But what I would be saying is that there clearly One Nation is on the rise, and there's no doubt. The question is how big an impact it will have and in what seats when we get to the election in by May the 2028.
1: Okay.
2: And how does preferential voting actually come into play? Because we've had populists before who just can't get people over the line in terms of the two piles of votes.
1: Well, I mean, it would force Labor into a minority government. Just staying with this poll, Graham Parrott, what's your reaction to the tide, the rising tide, shift in sentiment? Is this a reformation of our political landscape?
2: We've touched on this before, and I see it more as a bit of a part of it is pox on both your houses, you know, just that general cynicism, rabbit holes of social media that take people away from institutions. But also I think it's a bit of a problem for the coalition because of some, you know, turnover of leaders, all that sort of thing, that can damage a mainstream political party. What do I think about it? It worries me sick. We are a multicultural nation. To have a party that's primary purpose is racism, you know, to exclude and divide, I find that particularly problematic. It doesn't reflect the modern Australia.
1: What do you then make of the news today that we've got prominent independent MPs like Zali Steggall, Allegra Spender, the so-called Teals, looking to perhaps formalise an alliance as a new party? What does that say to you, Graham?
2: Well, we're from the major party, so you don't have to convince us of the power of the collective. You know, so independents, I've worked with lots of them in federal parliament over the years. From what I can tell, and Scott might have a better idea, they work best when they pull from the left and the right into the middle, you know, as in people who would normally vote on that other column of votes end up voting for an independent because they're neither of the others. As soon as they start to say we're this, and I saw it with Tony Windsor and Rob Oakeshott in the backing Julie Gillard, as soon as you line up, now Bob Catter didn't line up, those two independents were gone at the next election. As soon as you sign up to a party, that independent brand becomes problematic.
1: There's this perceived vacuum at the centre, though, Scott. Is there a vacuum?
0: This is why it's being talked about. Yeah. And I saw some sort of commentary from Malcolm Turnbull, who denied he had any involvement in trying to bring the independents together, but said, I can understand that there is a vacuum for a centrist party. Touching on what Graham said then, I think that the appeal, the potency, the effectiveness of independents is the fact they are independent. They are not beholden to other parties. Once you start to become a party of independents, which is obviously sounds like a tautology, I think you could lose that when you have to do that. So that is the challenge. And then they say, well, you're just like any other party. So that's going to be hard. And it's interesting to see I saw Pocock on The Insiders on ABC yesterday talking about this, not ruling anything out. Some of them have indicated that they would be interested in discussing it. Others have said, no, I don't want to do it. I think that's because they realise that they work best in their electorates because they are still perceived as independent.
1: Okay.
2: I do see them collectivising policy. So it's sort of like, oh, we'll work together. Scott, you're interested in this topic. You go off to that briefing. We'll go off to that. So there is some collectivizing.
1: Delegation going on.
2: Well,
1: I'm told I need to do a better job.
2: The beauty of a parliament, you know.
1: Yeah. Well, let's just quickly then, talking about the electorate.

0: Brit. And I wanted to briefly end with your thoughts or your reaction to an interesting dimension of the AEC's reporting in the seat of Stafford. This is the last Queensland election that we have had. It was a by-election in the state seat of Stafford. Around 41,000 residents were enrolled, around 33,700 votes counted, voter turnout 81.45%. That means a not insignificant number of residents simply did not vote. Now, does that suggest that people just aren't bothered anymore? What does that say to you, both of you? Scott?
1: Look, I'm not surprised by that at a by-election, and we do get very low voting turnout sometimes in by-elections. I did look, and Graham's done some research on this in terms of some results in other seats. In Hinchinbrook, he's got a, what is it, 74% then.
0: So even lower turnout.
1: But at the last state election, Cook was under 70%. Traeger and Gregory were in the low 70s. So you've got very low numbers, even in general elections for some seats, for a variety of reasons, people moving around a lot, big distances sometimes to those big seats. But by elections, the turnout tends to be low. Okay. I don't like the fact that people aren't, to be honest, I would be very keen on people being fined for not turning up, because I think it's one of the strengths that we have, people turning up, because it is a modifying force in terms of what we see out there.
0: Okay, Graham.
2: I agree with Scott completely. And the other one example in March 24 was it was as low as 70%.
0: Jeez.
2: Turnout. So, you know, I would suggest that there's lots of reasons. The federally, I think we've been as high as 96%, but it's gone. The trend is down.
0: Mm-hmm.
2: It's down to 90%. That's problematic.
0: And they've made it as easy as possible, haven't they?
2: Like,
0: early
2: no
0: voting.
2: There's no reason why
0: vote
2: you can't
0: whenever
2: be
0: you
2: voting.
0: Want, you know.
2: Yeah, that's problematic. I like it when Australians vote, when they turn up
0: for your sausage and so forth. Graham Parrott, thank you for turning up today.
2: Well, maybe that turnout that's low is because there's fewer sausages being sold at election
0: day. Fewer cake stalls.
2: Yeah.
0: Could have found a place for my Oh Dear Madeira cake at a cake stall. Scott Emerson, thank you.
1: Oh, thank you. We're both not enhanced today.
0: Funny situation there, isn't it? Okay. My name is Kat Finney. You've been listening to former Federal Member of Parliament for the Labor Party, Graham Parrott, and former LNP State Cabinet Minister Scott Emerson. This has been Pineapple Politics every Monday after 2 o'clock. Still to come this afternoon, a look at the surprising hiccup in plans from Qantas to fly you from London to Sydney non-stop. I wouldn't want to do that anyway, but if you wanted to, well, you're going to have to wait. You'll hear why. Stay with me.
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0: News in a moment. Have you voted in the sing-along song contest yet?

0: songs with strong sports associations, but which one is going to be the winner this afternoon? That depends on you voting. And the song with the most support will win. 1300 222 612 is the phone number, or you can text on 0467 926. Do you want gold? Do you want Holy Grail? Which one are you going for? It's up to you. 0467 922 612 is the text line. Clayton at Warner. Hi, Clayton.
1: Yeah, hi, Kat.
0: Hi, mate. We're talking about the skills that people are starting to lose. What have you noticed?
1: Look, this is interesting just because it taught myself a lot about compassion and judgment. I've spent a bit of time just doing some rehabilitation for myself, but on the first night, it's expected that you would make your own bed.
0: Oh.
1: And I have seen quite a few grown men by the sides of their bed in tears of an evening because they just have never learnt the skill of laying the sheets and

0: and putting a doona over the top and whatnot. And at first I was probably a bit judgmental, mm-hmm. and I took it for granted. And I really needed to develop compassion around that, because some of these guys, just either their mums did it,
1: mm-hmm.
0: maybe they were on the street, perhaps they've never had the requirement to do so or expectation. So I know in this whole conversation you mentioned earlier about calculators, I've been a high school teacher most of my life. I too was concerned about the migration towards electronic media for learning.
1: Yeah.
0: I don't know where we stand about it now, but I do think some compassion for these kids. They're caught up in it all.
1: Yes.
0: And I guess that's a side that I just wanted to bring up in the conversation.
1: Oh, Clayton, I'm really glad you did, because you make a valuable point, and that is when you feel like you can do something, when you feel you are capable, you feel good about yourself. So
0: that is true.
1: To sense that you are lacking some sort of capability, or that you're lacking, or you're lacking, right? That is a very uncomfortable, sometimes painful sensation to have to sit with, Clayton. And I think you're right to point out that we've got an opportunity to teach instead of judge. And I think that's what you're talking about. So if we do have these skills, and if there is concern about the skills kind of disappearing, I guess we ask, well, okay, do we need these skills? And if we agree we do, how can we continue to teach them and to support people on their learning process? Yeah. Okay.
0: You've summed it up really well. I appreciate that, Kat. Yeah, you nailed it.
1: Good on you, Clayton. True. Thank you very much. So Clayton's at Warner. You're on 612 ABC Brisbane and ABC Queensland. My name is Kat Finney. I'm loving your calls this afternoon. Linda in far north Queensland. You're at Miller Miller, are you, Linda? Hello.
2: That's right. G'day, Kat.
1: Hi. Now, what are you proud of? What skill have you got?
2: Hand milking a cow.
1: Oh, I tried to do that at my uncle's dairy farm. It did not go well. It did not go well for me. Poor cow. How'd you start?
2: What was that?
1: How'd you start? Where'd you get it from, the skill?
2: Oh, I grew up on a dairy farm, you know. It's just, yeah. But one of my friends came over about probably 18 years ago now here, and she said, I want to have a go at milking a cow. And, you know, she thought, oh, it's going to be pretty easy. And I thought, oh, she'll easily pick that up. I gave her a nice, easy cow with nice big teeth, nice, you know, ones to grab. And could not get one drop out of her. Could not get one drop.
1: No milk for tea for her, yeah. Linda. No milk for tea. So what's the secret? What's the secret to a proper milk? Is it in the sort of way you apply pressure? Is it in the stroke? Linda, what's your tip?
2: Getting them to drop their milk. You might hear them mooing. I've got a cow in the bail here now. She's mooing for a calf. I just got him locked up a bit there in a bit of a pen in front of her.
1: Okay.
2: Yeah.
1: And that makes it a whole lot easier.
2: Yeah,
1: Linda, good on you. Thank you. Linda's at Miller Miller on the Atherton Tablelands, far north Queensland, about to milk a cow and talking about the fact that this was a skill a lot of people possessed not that long ago. Philippa, you say in the big scheme of things, being able to put up a hem is much more useful, and to sew on a button is much more useful than being able to wash a car, because you can just drive it straight into a car wash. This is off the back of my confession that I couldn't wash a car. I wouldn't know where to start. My friend was shocked and dismayed to hear this, and she's probably going to have to teach me how to do it one day. I don't know if you're listening. Maybe you could show me how to wash the car, friend of mine. Eve Gracemere, you say, good afternoon, Kat. A few years ago at Christmas time, I wrote out cards to my adult grandchildren in my best running writing, and they had to ask their mother what it was I had written. Oof. Eve, thank you. And hi to Alison at Everton Hills. Kat, my 15-year-old son in primary school used to handwrite all these great little stories and raps for his friends. Since he got a laptop with high school, not only does he no longer handwrite anything, but he couldn't be bothered doing assignments, as he just says, why waste the energy when I can just ask ChatGPT to do it? It is so sad to see that creative spark and individualism lost to tech. Alison, you are pulling a little thread in a broader, I don't know, blanket that I wish to unfurl and examine in greater detail, because the fact is, from June, pretty well every classroom in Queensland will have access to some sort of AI chatbot. State schools are getting a homegrown version from the Department of Education. It is happening. What does this mean for our children? Well, I hope to help you understand the consequences when we examine the issue here on 612 ABC Brisbane and Queensland.
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1: Next, the exciting new way that nuns are connecting with you. But first, flip around the front pages of your major news mastheads. Starting with the ABC Online, ASIO boss says foreign interference under every rock. Prior to Bondi attack, ASIO director Mark Burgess has defended the organisation's change in priorities prior to the Bondi attack at today's Royal Commission on Anti-Semitism and Social Cohesion. Leading the Australian Financial Review, Qantas Project Sunrise delayed again. $15 billion capex burden weighs. The plan to fly non-stop from London to Sydney suffered another setback after the aircraft manufacturer Airbus said the new planes needed to make the 22-hour trip would not arrive at the end of the year as planned. On the Australian, PM opens door to wider CGT carve-out in budget backflip. Anthony Albanese has confirmed the government's proposed $250 tax offset for wage earners will be bundled together with Labor's negative gearing and capital gains tax reforms, setting up a political wedge for the coalition. On The Guardian, WhatsApp temporarily blocked in Parliament after hack by foreign state actor. The foreign state actor successfully hacked WhatsApp accounts of a parliamentarian and three of their staff, triggering a block of the popular messaging service on Commonwealth Department of Parliamentary Services IT systems. On the Courier Mail, major move to push notorious wife killer's parole back 10 years. The notorious wife killer Jared Baden-Clay is eligible for parole in 2027, but any potential bid for freedom could be dealt a major blow under sweeping government reforms. On the front page of the Brisbane Times, Gold Coast grandmother's outlawed message on Israeli-issued prison clothes. The grandmother of eight recounted her journey from Italy to the coast of Gaza and an Israeli holding ship as she touched down in Brisbane Monday morning. And on the Gold Coast Bulletin, tongue split in half. Surprise trip turns into horror story. A simple act of kindness left a Gold Coast woman fighting for life after a motorbike crushed her skull in a freak farm accident. That's you up to speed on some of the big news stories this afternoon. This is Budgera and Ed Sheeran, Alicia McLaren with her McLaren moment after this.

0: wants to go all night.
1: That's Budgera, two-step featuring Ed Sheeran. You're hearing it on 612 ABC Brisbane, 91.7 ABC Gold Coast and ABC Queensland. I'm really looking forward to this. It's time for your McLaren moment with producer Alicia McLaren. Alicia McLaren, what's on your mind?
2: Kat, the year 2010 was massive for me. Mm-hmm. There was the year 6 Canberra trip, Step Up 3D hit cinemas, and Shakira wrote the theme for that year's FIFA World Cup.
1: Oh, was that the Waka Waka one? Yeah, okay, I remember that one.
2: Also, huge deal, Mary McKillop was officially made a saint.
1: Yes!
2: Australia's first.
1: Yes.
2: This is the only piece of news from that time that I remember actively anticipating the outcome of. As a primary school age child, Guy Sebastian's idol win, Steve Irwin's tragic accident, freeze frames in my head. But Sister McKillop's road to canonisation was an ongoing kind of headline in my life. For an entire year, we waited as her second miracle was confirmed and she was canonised in Rome with much local fanfare. There was an excursion to the Mary McKillop Museum in North Sydney. Mm-hmm. Points of interest included the pre-Federation classroom with its wooden desks and writing slates, and Alma House, which is the actual cottage and bedroom where Mary McKillop lived until her death in 1909. I think I had a bookmark from the gift shop with her slogan, never see a need without doing something about it. Growing up in my regional coastal hometown, church, surf club and footy were the historical institutions which kind of informed the value system of the community. I will say that Father Ken, our local parish priest, could often be spotted on duty between the flags and surfing shirtless after, so lax Catholic. But also in 2010, the iPad and Instagram both invented, and I suppose the profits of social media began to shift those village pillars, not just where I grew up, but all around the country. And fast forward till now, many of our big institutions, governments, churches, charities, the ABC, have centred social media in their modern marketing efforts. You're very welcome to search bodybuilding priest, secret lives of Mormons, or AI Jesus in your own time. But this week it is the sisterhood in the social media spotlight. And I wonder what St. Mary McKillop might make of this.
3: Hi, and welcome to Dominican Sisters Open Mic. My name is Sister Miriam of the Dominican Sisters of Mary, Mother of the Eucharist. We are sitting down with members of our community to talk about all things Dominican. And this week we have our very own Sister Lewis Marie. Welcome to our show, Sister. Thank you for coming.
4: Thank you, Sister Miriam. Thanks for having me.
3: So a little bit about your background. You entered the convent in 2007, which was just a year after me. So Sister and I enjoyed a lot of time together in our initial years of formation.
4: That was very fun.
3: It really was. And then you entered from the great state of Iowa.
1: Wow.
2: That is the Dominican Sisters Open Mic podcast, which, Fiends, I've got to say, has a much crisper audio-visual setup than the humble radio studio we're sitting in now. It is practically begging for their first celebrity guest to join them on the couch. They're one of several big nun accounts on social media at the moment, but like I said, their audio is the crispest, so I simply must share some more.
5: My all-time favorite, this is an outdoor game, but in the summers when we're all home together, is playing Ultimate Frisbee.
3: Sister, and you are so good at that. I'm a huge Ultimate
5: Sister
3: player
5: Miriam,
3: myself.
5: You also are. We just need another.
3: No, you're so fast. I'm usually on defense. I'm trying to defend against people like you. I can't.
5: Okay, full disclosure, everyone. Sister Miriam likes to chat when she plays Ultimate Frisbee.
3: My secret weapon.
5: I know. I just laid it, put it out there.
3: Sometimes when we play Frisbee, there's like 30 sisters on the field.
5: Yeah, depending on who's home. Yeah.
3: I'm thinking, they don't really need me right now.
5: Just you count.
3: Have a little chat.
1: Wholesome.
2: By the account of Sister Mary Bethany there, nun life sounds like being on a social netball team with 29 of your closest female friends who are also your housemates. For your consideration, in January, UK booksellers reported sales of the Bible have hit record peaks, largely influenced by younger demographics. And in the US, the number of people who identify as Christian has finally leveled out after decades of decline. Last year, the Vatican hosted its first two-day conference for Catholic influencers. And in the conversation today, Tracy McEwen from the Australian Catholic University considers this development in the context of history. She writes, women religious have played a central role in the establishment of Australian schools, hospitals and social services since their arrival in the 19th century. Back then, religious life was an alternative to the traditional pathways women were presented with. But that freedom comes with the choice, the freedom that comes with the choice to walk a different path, she argues, is kind of meted by the lack of choice around some of the structures that govern their lives, like vows that some of the nuns took of obedience, chastity and poverty. And of course, women religious were also part of some of the institutions that ran the Magdalen Laundries and missionaries for children of the stolen generation. So I guess after this deep dive, and now that you know as well that nun podcasters are a thing, I feel like we almost have to apply the same filter to this content that we do everything else we're served up by the algorithm on a daily basis. Mm. On one hand, awesome that nuns have the autonomy to author this chapter of their service on their own terms, which is a pretty big change from the blokes who've had that role historically. But just like the other remarkable women I followed thanks to the algorithm, artists, trad wives, sex workers, entrepreneurs, you have to ask the question, what parts of the role don't make the edit? And in the case of one Sydney-based Abby with a rapidly growing Insta following, how much does it cost to attend your upcoming wellness retreat?
1: Evening's producer, Alicia McLaren. And the time has come to reveal the winner of the People's Pick Song Contest. Congratulations if you are backing the Holy Grail.

0: Hello there. Thank you, Kat, for the last few hours and a snippet of the People's Pick just before 3 o'clock. Bern Young with you now on ABC Gold Coast. Did you hear that news today about how few manual cars are being bought new these days? Back in the year 2000, almost half of new cars were manual. Now it's dropped to 1.8%. Fewer than 2% of new cars are manuals.
1: Well, when I look at the statistics, what they say to me is that the manuals are now a niche product for sports cars and some off-highway activities, off-road activities. But mainstream Australians are not buying manuals anymore. In fact, 98, 99% of people buy an automatic car.
0: Yeah, so manual versus automatic.

1300 903 917. What's the best thing about driving one or the other? Which one are you driving right now? Call me, 1300 903 917. If you've got a manual car and you love it, call me on 1300 903 917, or chime in on the text line 0487 993 222. Also, Seagull's already at the sea and it can't fly anywhere, but it is finally back home. The Kira Eagle, or the Rusty Chook as it's affectionately known, is back in situ on the top of Kira Hill. I'll tell you more after we get the latest news. It is 3 o'clock.

0: occasion. So they got a point to prove after last year, and when you've got a hungry team like that and some hungry players in that team, anything can happen, and we just can't afford to, you know, expect things to happen for us. We've got to make it happen.
1: Queensland's weather, scattered showers tomorrow for the southern interior, the central interior, the southeast, as well as the east coast. Mostly fine conditions elsewhere. Brisbane and the Sunshine Coast can expect a temperature range of 18 to 24 degrees. On the Gold Coast, 17 to 24. Ipswich tomorrow, a low of 14 with a top of 25. Looking further ahead, a few showers for the southeast on Wednesday and Thursday, becoming mostly fine on Friday. On Moreton Bay, southeasterly winds 10 to 15 knots, seas below 1 metre. For more news, head to news.abc.net.au.
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3: Hello, hello. Great to be with you on this Monday afternoon. Little bit of scattered shower activity happening out there on the GC. And as we know, some big surf as well. Those beaches remain closed for now. I'll talk to the Chief Lifeguard later this hour for the latest update for you, and I'll check the temperatures in just a moment. I think that was our Queensland captain we heard right at the end of the news there, wasn't it? More from Cameron Munster, and we'll preview the big women's game, albeit Queensland can't win that series now. But of course, that game's happening right here on the GC at Robina Stadium. More to come on that later in Drive. And also on a more serious note later in Drive, the country's spy chief, as you've probably been hearing in the news, has been grilled at the Royal Commission that's looking into anti-Semitism. Why had ASIO moved resources away from counter-terrorism before the Bondi Beach attacks? We'll see if we can answer that question for you and find out more here on Drive with me, Bern Young. If you are, well, maybe if you're not even quite 55 yet, you might want to lean into the radio if you're getting close to that age, or in fact you've gone beyond it and you're still working. We're looking at a lesser known part of the Fair Work Act around flexible work arrangements. And yes, that's for 55 and older. Why? Well, we'll think outside the cubicle a little later this hour. And what about these stats on new manual cars? So what, just over a quarter of a century ago, it was pretty much 50-50 between manual and automatic cars, the new ones, that is, being bought and sold. Now, in terms of the latest buying data, if you just bought a car, very, very, very good chance it was automatic. Or, I guess, you know, an electric car. Because manual cars have dropped to 1.8% of the market. That's startling, don't you think? Because didn't you got your manual license, didn't you? And you drove a manual car back in the day. Are you still driving a manual car? Give me a call today. 1-300-903-917. Manual versus automatic. What's the best thing about driving one or the other? I feel like am I a cheater that I'm the automatic driver these days? It used to be such a sort of credibility thing, didn't it, when you were younger, that you, oh no, I can drive a manual car. Now we just want whatever's easiest. Is that what it is about moving to an automatic car? They're staggering figures though, aren't they? Automatic versus manual. Which one do you drive and what do you love? 1-300-903-917. Give me a call. If you haven't got time for a call, send me a quick text. 0487-993-222. We'll talk more about it in the Monday Merge in just a tick.
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3: Let's have a look at the temperatures at the moment before Mick steps in with the Monday merge. And

around the Gold Coast. We got to 24. In fact, we ended up getting to 25 degrees today at the airport. We're now on 23, both at the airport and the Seaway. Same for Canungra, same for Bow Desert. Brisbane, a degree warmer on 24, and it's a bit cooler as usual on Tambourine Mountain, sitting on 18. Byron on 22 degrees right now. I mentioned, of course, we've got big waves at the moment. So this feels apt. From Midnight Oil's Breathe album of 30 years ago, if you can believe that. It's 3:10 on ABC Gold Coast.

0: Midnight Oil and Surf's Up tonight. Surf's Up right now. Has been for days, of course, and the beaches are closed. For how much longer? Well, the acting chief lifeguard will be my guest later this hour. Mick Rudojkovic, the team is back together. Hey. Hello. Sorry for throwing you in on a Thursday afternoon.
1: Oh, that's all right. I think we got through it pretty well.
0: More than pretty well.
1: We got there. No, you know, but have you feeling better?
0: I'm all better.
1: Good.
0: Whew, that came on fast, though. One minute you were preparing to be the producer of the program, the next minute you're behind the microphone, and look at you do it with style.
1: Oh, thanks.
0: Do you think that that car that we drive to the Monday Merge every Monday is a manual or an automatic?
1: I like to think it's a manual, actually. Ooh. Yes, you know, old school. You know,
0: if I'm driving it, like it's an automatic these days. We'll get to that. Let's turn to the heartbreak of the weekend. Geez, neither of our teams got up, and I tipped them both.
1: Yeah, me too. It's a tough weekend to be a Gold Coast sports fan, to be honest. We'll start with the Suns because we're riding high on the Suns season, right? They've been top four. Just had those two big wins in Darwin, and heading to Melbourne against the North Melbourne team, it don't seem that crash hot. It was a bit of confidence going on, and you would be excused for thinking that because the Suns kicked the first three goals and were leading by 43 points at one stage. It seemed like it was going to be a bit of a stroll in the park, but I think that's the problem, Byrne. The Kangaroos never gave up, and then they got seven goals in the last quarter, and the Kangaroos snatched the win literally after the siren.
2: The siren goes. Any score wins it for the Kangaroos. Cam Zerha, forward, turn back, turn forward. And the Bull wins it for the Roos. A Saturday afternoon thriller. 43 points they were down, and they win it after the siren.
0: Jeez, that cheer at the end from the local crowd was massive, wasn't it?
1: That was super, super happy. It's a big, big win for Alex Clarkson, their coach and their team and the fans. So, look, you can't feel too terrible for them. But
0: I do. I'm not happy with them at all. Sorry. Go back to Melbourne. Hang on, you're not even from Melbourne.
1: No, I'm not.
0: Why do you care about North Melbourne being happy?
1: Mark was very happy about
0: it. I bet he was. Ruse. Yeah, exactly.
1: That was an unbelievable win. And to see a team like the Roos not lead, not once throughout the whole game, but win the game literally after the siren, it's only a very rare event. And I think it was about, I have to look it up, I think it's four times in AFL history when a team is not led once throughout the game, but then won the game at the end. So it's extremely rare. Obviously, coach Damien Hardwick was pretty disappointed to have lost that game, and disappointed was a word that he repeated fairly often in this press conference.
3: Oh, it's a disappointing loss. You know, credit to North Melbourne. They played a hell of a game. You know, first half was evident of what our game looked like, and second half it was evident what theirs looked like. And, you know, they just had a greater score at the end. They just outrun us at the end. I thought they sort of took the game on through the corridor, and we just couldn't defend that part of the game. I thought offensively about 9 or 10 minutes to go in the last, we sort of stopped playing. You know, we sort of went into ice the game mode. So, yeah, we'll get some learnings out of it. It's a really, really disappointing loss.
0: Yeah, you don't ice the game until the game is done.
1: Exactly. That leaves the Suns at fifth on the ladder, which
0: still
1: is
0: pretty
1: fine.
0: Good. Yeah.
1: And they go into a bye week.
0: Yeah.
1: Which is good. Get a bit of a rest. But then they take on the Lions at home, who, and this is on the 6th of June, by the way,
0: Queensland Day.
1: Exactly. The Gold Coast Suns, Brisbane Lions, Q Clash on Queensland Day.
0: Sell out
1: here
0: at Carrara.
1: Sold
0: it
1: out.
0: Is.
1: That's going to be a big
0: That
1: big
0: is going to be massive. Yeah. Absolutely massive. I'm about to take a little bit of time off, you and I together, until Wednesday, and then lovely Tom Forbes is doing Drive for a week and a half. And I pretty much get back just in time to go to that game.
1: Nice timing.
0: I've worked my holiday around Queensland Day, but really around the Q Clash.
1: And look, hopefully the Suns are in pretty good form, because the Lions are not. The Lions went down to a Giants team.
0: Massive score, wasn't it? What was it?
1: 166-88 was the final score. But the Giants put on 86 points in one quarter, which is the new record, the highest scoring third term in AFL history. 86, and they call that the premiership quarter, right? That's the quarter when you got to get your points.
0: I don't know if that makes the Lions angrier and therefore more formidable in a couple of weeks it's the sign of something going on with that team, but I guess time will tell. And what happened in the Titans game? Because they were not looking good at all, and then they had the comeback, but just not enough of one.
1: That's right. Up against Manly, Kieran Foran's now coached team, who pretty much since he's taken over have been scoring points like crazy. The Titans went down 12-10, so close. And it was Jaden Campbell who scored, AJ Brimson who scored 2 minutes before the end of the game, but it just wasn't enough time. Jaden Campbell kicked the goal, they were down by two, they had to get some quick score after there. It just didn't happen. So obviously, in Mo Fatuaker's big game, where he was, you know, hoping to, or he broke the record for the most games played for the Titans, he was there at the end with Josh Hannay, just for lamenting another loss from the Titans, unfortunately.
4: Then the positives, I guess, around that are the defensive resolve to not break, stay in that contest. And seen a lot of that from these guys this year, you know. But so there's always the positive. But, yeah, the frustration would be that we probably, some of the damage to not self-inflicted. They've been scoring points for fun, Manly, recently. And I just thought we made it really tough for them.
0: They've been scoring points for fun. That sounds like fun.
1: Yeah.
0: Can we do that too, please, Coach Hannay?
1: But the point was that they actually kept Manly to 12 points. So he's trying to find the positives in a performance again where the Titans just didn't quite get over the line. But they're playing okay, you know. It's just, it's all going to click very soon, I'm sure.
0: He says, speaking of Sea Eagles. We've got a giant sea eagle back where it belongs on the top of Kira Hill.
1: Yeah.
0: You've never, you know, you're a new Gold Coaster, Mick.
1: Everyone's talking about the rusty chook. I'm like, what is the rusty chook? I have no idea.
0: You have never seen it in situ because it went down, they took it down in 2021. It was very contentious at the time because locals absolutely loved this sculpture of a sea eagle. Giant sea eagle back where it belongs on the top of Kira Hill.
1: Yeah.
0: You've never, you know, you're a new Gold Coaster, Mick.
1: Everyone's talking about the rusty chook. I'm like, what is the rusty chook?
0: What is the rusty chook?
1: I have no idea.
0: You have never

0: stuff in this city. And so to me, that's like at least, I reckon that's like 80 Gold Coast years if it's 40 years.
1: Yeah,
0: at,
1: sure.
0: In any one place.
1: That's iconic.
0: Iconic, exactly. Yes. So the Rusty Chook is back where it belongs. It's obviously not the Rusty Chook because it kind of succumbed to the very thing that was the problem, which was
1: rust. Did it just fall apart? Did it just disintegrate, basically?
0: It did. So what I want to know, Gail O'Neill's going to join us later. She's the councillor who's been there watching it being put into place on top of the hill today. Cool. Big party happening this weekend to celebrate it for locals. But I want to know, how long is this one going to last? That one didn't quite make it to 40 years.
1: I read it was rust-proof, this new one.
0: Rust-proof, but then how does it rust? Because it's been rusts in situ as well.
1: It already looks sort of rusted.
0: Is it, I don't know. Part? Apparently, it still goes further rusted. Really? We'll have to find out. This is one of our questions. Don't go anywhere, Mick.
2: 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Traffic.
0: Brad's on the line. G'day, Brad.
3: Maybe could be the rust-proof chook, or maybe the rustic.
1: The rustic.
0: It is a rusty chook. Well, it's officially a sea eagle, but we've all forgotten that. Okay. We call it the rusty chook instead.
3: I love it.
0: And it's back where it belongs, on the top of Kira Hill, Brad. So
3: very cool. I love that. That's great news. Pretty good on the roads this afternoon. We had a breakdown M1 southbound before the Gold Coast Highway off ramp at Oxford. That's all being cleared. The M1 out of Brisbane is busy between Abel Plains and Daisy Hill, then a little bit under speed around Gavin. Got some debris on the M1 southbound lanes after Computer Road at Ormo, and a crash getting cleared up on the Gold Coast Highway northbound before Tallulah Street at Tugan. They did have delays at one stage, but those delays have, diversions in place at one stage, but they've been cleared, those diversions, so it looks like they're just about clear there at Tugan, and just a minor build-up in that stretch. It is heavy. Bermuda Street, both ways through Varsity Lakes. A good run through Clear Island Waters. Smith Street building around Olsen Avenue at Molan Diner towards the M1. And Brisbane Road is solid both ways between Pine Ridge Road and Arundel Drive through Arundel and Oxley Drive northbound through Paradise Point. Heavy on Ross Street southbound getting into Benoa. I'm Brad from ATN, back after 3:30 on 91.7 ABC Gold Coast.
0: Hey, Brad, just before you run away, do you drive a manual or an automatic car?
3: Manual.
0: And so how old is it, just out of interest?
3: My car should be in the museum. Should be up there on the hill at Kira. It's a 97.
0: 1997. Whoa, that is getting new. What's that?
3: 330,000 Ks on it.
0: Wow.
3: Yeah.
0: It's doing well. Did you hear these latest statistics about automatic cars and new cars? This is people buying new cars.
3: No.
0: Well, back soon, around the time you bought your last car, so around 2000, yes. It was pretty much 50-50. Almost 50% of cars were manuals, new cars sold. Now it's 1.8%. 1.8%.
3: Yeah.
0: Not even 2%.
3: I've been looking online at cars and I see a lot of manuals sitting there for ages for sale.
0: Well, that's it. So this is interesting. Okay, all right, run away. I'm going to open up the phone lines for those who love their manual cars. Mick, what do you reckon's going on here that we're not buying? I mean, I know my last two cars have been automatics.
1: It's the era of convenience, right? Everything that we do now is the simpler the better. And auto cars are much simpler to drive. Manual cars, you've got to get a short license. You've got to learn how to use that clutch properly. You stall, you got to start again. And cars nowadays just have buttons, Bern. You push a button, you hit start, and off you go. Like, it is actually cars, and they beep every time you verge out of the lane or get too close to a car. Everything about cars nowadays is all about convenience, is about as simple as possible. And automatics have just taken over. They're also probably, I would say, more reliable. We used to be the other way around, right? Manuals used to be more reliable than automatics because automatics were new onto the market. They were still working out the automatic gearboxes, things like that. Now the autos are so good and so, you know, reliable that manuals are the ones that are so rare and probably have more moving parts and in danger of breaking down. So I just think, as we all progress into an automated world, I hate saying the words like automated because
0: that feels like
1: that ties
0: the
1: into
0: future.
1: Other things. I mean, I love the manual car, and I was very proud to get my manual license when I first got my license because I could drive my dad's 1971 Toyota Corolla, which was my first ever car.
0: Well, this was one of the things. If you didn't get a manual license back in the day, you might not be able to drive your friend's car. You might not be able to drive your parents'. Yeah.

0: parents' car. But now if everyone's buying automatic cars, what need is there for a manual license?
1: 1.8%. That means there's probably 1.8% of new drivers who know how to drive manuals.
0: Yeah. But then, well, the numbers in terms of the – and we'll hear this in a minute because one of our colleagues has been looking into this. So we'll hear about the stats around – but it's dropping, but it's nothing quite as staggering. Okay. The drop is not as staggering as that, but it is still dropping. And then you'd have to think, well, we're a few more years and it'll just drop and drop and drop.
1: Well, then there's automatic cars, right? I mean, as in self-driving cars. And that's the next thing. You won't even need a license at all.
0: Shall we have a laugh about this for a moment?
1: Oh, yes. This is comedian Luke Kidgel who asks who the manual and automatic drivers are in his audience.
2: I'm just not a man. Like, I drive auto, you know? That wasn't a joke. That you guys laughed. And I know I am a proud auto driver. Give us a cheer if you drive auto. Let's go. Give us a cheer if you drive manual. See, there's always less, but always so much louder. Just manual drivers, you are the vegans of the car world. You really are.
1: Exactly.
0: All right, give me a call if you're driving your manual car and you're loving it. 1-300-903-917. Or maybe you love having an automatic. I have to say, I have like horror memories of getting stuck in traffic jams. And let's face it, there's enough of those on our M1. The one that I have in my mind is actually not Gold Coast to Brisbane. It was Toowoomba to Brisbane. Oh. And it was a 2-hour standstill almost, like
1: right
0: 2 hours.
1: Yeah.
0: Riding the clutch. I just remember thinking I would do anything right now to not have a clutch. I would just do anything. Someone would just stop it. Because 2 hours of that,
1: yeah,
0: and you're just inching forward like half a meter at a time.
1: Still got the quad muscles to show it. The quads. Yeah. You know,
0: see, actually, I've lost the quad muscles. Maybe that's what I need to do. All right, manual drivers, are you out there? Automatic drivers, maybe you want to say, well, this is – everyone's just seen the light. 1-300-903-917. Manual versus automatic. What is the best of either of these sorts of cars? Because the numbers are drastically changing. As Owen Jarks has discovered, he was chatting, first of all, to someone who's a little bit of a rarity, 18-year-old Roxy Francis, off to get her manual license.
3: Yeah, feeling pretty nervous. I'm very excited though. It's my second time, so yeah, I feel like I've got the practice in pretty well. But
4: do you find that many of your friends have gone manual or auto?
3: No, mostly all of them have gone auto, but I know a few people that have gone manual, mostly my older brother and older friends. Yeah.
5: In the past 23 years, the Queensland government has gone from issuing about 150,000 auto licences a year, or about 7% overall, to now more than 770,000 a year, about 21% of the total. Manual licences over the same period have fallen from 93% at their peak down to about 79%. Freshly retired manual instructor Greg Williams has seen a massive change over the past 5 years as young drivers ditched manual vehicles, particularly in the city. And while he loves his 8-year-old manual hatchback Corolla, he understands why the world is changing.
6: People today, kids are going to school and their parents have got one or two cars, primarily automatic, and they don't want to go through, you know, it's hard enough now putting your kid through school and the costs of living, etc., without worrying about teaching, getting manual lessons at $90 a pop. And you do need a few manual lessons to be competent these days.
5: In the year 2000, Australians bought about 770,000 new cars, and almost half were manuals. In 2025, Australians bought 1.1 million new vehicles, and just 20,000 were manual cars. That's 1.8%. The figures come from the Federal Chamber of Automotive Industries. Its CEO, Tony Webber, knew the numbers for manuals were falling, but was still surprised to see how far they'd gone down.
7: Well, when I look at the statistics, what they say to me is that the manuals are now a niche product for sports cars and some off-highway activities, off-road activities, but mainstream Australians are not buying manuals anymore. In fact, 98-99% of people buy an automatic car.
5: And that's from someone who still owns and loves a manual. He drives a Mazda MX-5, a two-door sports car. but he also has an automatic for his daily commute.
7: There's a time and place for them. They can bring you great joy, but they can be challenging at times.
5: Back at the transport department and after a tense wait at the examiner's window, 18-year-old Roxy Francis is given some good news.
3: I just passed my PEAS test doing manuals, so feeling really excited for that. I'm really happy that I accomplished that today. Feels like it's taken years to do that, so yeah.
4: So how happy are you that you decided to stick with a manual?
3: Yeah, very happy. I nearly went auto, but I'm thrilled that I stayed with manual, yeah.
0: Oh, good on you, Roxy. She got her license, 18 years old, and unlike others, has gone for the manual over the automatic. It was interesting, those stats, wasn't it? Not just around the number of cars, the few manual cars that are being bought now, but those dropping manual licenses. I guess it goes with the territory, doesn't it? So what did they say? Over something like 23 years, they used to be about 7% overall, and now it's 21% getting an automatic license, but with, 1.8% of new cars being manual. There won't be any manual cars for kids to learn. I know that I'm having this discussion. I've got a 16-year-old who's just got their learners, and they were saying, I think I might get my manual. And I said, sure, go for it, but you are going to have a lot more lessons because we no longer have a manual car in the house. We've got two cars, and they're both automatic now. So you'd have to be getting the professional lessons if my son wants to get a manual license. What about you? Are you a proud manual car owner and loving it? I wonder if it's one of the new cars, because you'd be one of the very, very few who's buying a new manual car. 1-300-903-917 is my number. Maybe it's a fancy sports car and you just love driving it, Mick.
1: Can be said it's a collector's item almost, couldn't you? Manual cars now.
0: It would be.
1: Yeah.
0: At that rate, I should have hung on to Harry Honda. Mm-hmm. Back. I don't think it wouldn't have lasted long enough to be a collector's edition, but you never know. Now, you're back in with the latest news. What's going on?
1: Yeah, and literally from leaving the studio to coming back in here, there's some breaking news and really sad as well. Former Australian of the Year and motor neuron disease advocate Neil Danaher has died, aged 65. The former Essendon champion and Melbourne coach had been battling the effects of MND for more than a decade. He turned his fight against the debilitating disease into a tireless campaign to find a cure, raising more than $115 million for medical research. And family has shared a big statement from, and it's a really nice statement, and you'll be able to find it on the line. Of course, they're saying they're heartbroken to share he's gone. And the last sentence is really nice. We will forever remember him for the lasting impact that he's made on us all. He has inspired, he has loved, he has lived, and would only be fitting to finish with his words, play on.
0: Play on.
1: Yeah.
0: Neil Danaher passing away. He did very well with the cruel disease.
1: Yeah, he was diagnosed in 2013. So, and we're just talking about, of course, Jai Arrow, who was diagnosed this year and that's quitting the game. But, yeah, sad news today. Several Teal independents and like-minded crossbenchers have flagged forming a new political party to counter the rise of One Nation and offer an alternative to the major parties. Independents such as ACT Senator David Pocock and Sydney MPs Zali Steggall and Allegra Spender say they've been discussing the prospect of forming a new progressive party, an idea endorsed by former Liberal Prime Minister Malcolm Turnbull, though he says he's not actively involved. The move would mean independents have access to more campaign funding after the major parties passed electoral reforms to restrict how much can be spent per seat. Labor says the reforms aim to take big money out of politics, while independents say it rigs the playing field in favour of the major parties. Sweeping changes to Queensland's parole system could see the state's most dangerous criminals kept behind bars for an extra decade. The reforms include notifying victims when an offender's parole is granted and for victims' submissions to be considered in parole applications. Restricted prisoners already face harsher parole eligibility. Corrective Services Minister Laura Gerber says that category will be expanded to include anyone serving a life term. The federal government is looking to help women better recognise and understand menopause symptoms in a campaign forming part of its women's health package. A recent Senate inquiry found many women were entering menopause without enough information and treatment options. Health Minister Mark Butler says they're upping supports available to women.
8: More training for doctors. I was shocked to hear that over a several-year degree...

0: Students only receive a few hours training on menopause. We've got more clinical guidelines, a new Medicare health assessment, and of course, for the first time in 20 years, new menopause hormone treatments on the PBS.
1: Health Minister Mark Butler there. And in motor racing, Mercedes driver Kimi Antonelli has won his fourth Formula One victory in a row. The Italian teenager took out the Canadian Grand Prix this morning and finishing ahead of Ferrari's Lewis Hamilton with Max Verstappen third. Australia's Oscar Piastri came 11th in his McLaren after starting fourth on the grid. And I'm a bit bleary today too, Bern. I stayed up last night and watched the final games of the English Premier League, which wrapped up about 3 a.m. And it was to see my Liverpool favourites Mo Salah and Andy Robertson play their last ever games for Liverpool. And that was...
2: Was it worth it?
1: Well, no, they drew 1-1. But they made the Champions League and Liverpool will be playing in Europe next year. But no, it was nice to see them play. And Mo Salah nearly scored. Almost.
2: Have a look at this picture that Brian at Merrimack has sent us. He says, "Don't judge me on its appearance. My 19-year-old ute wouldn't have it any other way." Needless to say, it's a manual. When I do get into an automatic, I keep trying to put the clutch in.
1: Oh, yeah, you're pushing your foot on the floor.
2: When coming to a stop. he says, starts first go every time. Brian, I'm loving the picture. Look, I want to buy you a new cover for your steering wheel. We'll just see if we can get an ABC Gold Coast merch.
1: Well, that'd be a good one.
2: Now, that would be good.
1: Especially for Gold Coast summers.
2: My goodness. We're onto something here, Brian. Yeah. You've got our ideas ticking over. Chris at Southport says, "Bern, I went for my manual license in my brother's V6 car back in the late 80s in a country town. Everyone had a manual. Policeman who was the tester laughed at me as I could not do a hill start, a reverse park or a three-point turn. He said he'd seen B-double drivers reverse park better than him."
1: Well, that's right. Hill starts were a skill a manual driver needs
2: totally.
1: To have. And you'd get tested on that, of course.
2: Exactly. And forget about hills. You when you're first starting out trying to get your manual license, just like a slope. Would be hard. Forget about a hill. Yes. I can still remember being told off by my brother who was trying to teach me how to drive. Come on, you can do this. Chris goes on to say, "I told the copper that I was a student. He said I drove like a student and gave me my license. I've only recently stepped into an automatic."
1: There you go. Served them well.
2: Finally into the automatic because life is easier and breezier that way. And Kaz at Coomberbar says that she went to go and look for a new car and a manual, but she said, "Bern, last time I went to buy a new car, I could not get a manual one." Yep. There just weren't any in the country at all.
1: You're waiting months. Like, you seriously are waiting. Yeah. Sometimes you're waiting months for a car anyway, and then sometimes it's like 6 months more to get a manual.
2: The demand's just not there anymore it's that low. Kazza, thank you for your text, and Andy from Caloundra still at the moment. "Hi, Bern. Seeing as you're not going to be here on Thursday, see which bit he heard? When I said, I'm taking a holiday, I'm here with you till Wednesday." He's picked up on this already. He says, "I'm just going to say it now. Oh, my God, what a great game. What a great win by the Blues." Andy, careful.
1: Andy, just pass your text to me and I'll send it to Bern so that on Thursday morning she'll read them.
2: I will not be looking at your text messages on Thursday. I will be on holidays. Plus, anyway, Queensland's going to win, so there's no problem, right? Thank you very much, Mick. Thanks. Keep those manual versus automatic stories coming my way, especially if you've got pictures like Brian does. 1-300-903-917. Pick up the phone. Manual versus automatic. I mean, clearly, if more than 98% of new cars are automatic, or as the case is with electric, they're just not manuals anymore. Let me know. Automatic versus manual. Do you love your manual car? 1-300-903-917.
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2: Hello again, Brad.
5: Yeah, very good afternoon, Bern. At the moment around the Gold Coast, we've got one crash getting cleared up on the Gold Coast Highway northbound before Tallulah Street and Tugan. Did some minor delays there. That should be cleared hopefully fairly shortly, but traffic has settled down there. Got debris all cleared up on the M1 southbound lanes after computer roaded almost, so that is good news. Southbound a little bit under speed through Gavin and also through Beenleigh at the moment. Now the Brisbane between 8 Mile Plains and Springwood's been steady. We do

0: to have a busy run. Bravisa Street Bypass through Barsley Lakes and also Ross Street southbound through Benowa. It is busy on Gooding Drive westbound through Merrimack getting onto the M1. Smith Street from Olsen Avenue through to the M1 and also delays on Brisbane Road, both ways between Pine Ridge Road and Arundel Drive. Much heavier for the inbound run at this stage. Oxley Drive looking great through Paradise Point. I'm Brad from ATN. More details before 4 on 91.7 ABC Gold Coast.
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1: Yeah, especially if you've got a manual car that you still love. So few are being sold now, at least not new ones. But if you've got a car to talk about, tell me about it. 1300 903 917. Maybe you've come round to the joy and the ease of driving the automatic and you can understand why so many are now being sold. 1300 903 917. Let's have a yarn this afternoon. I've got Shane Barry, our acting chief lifeguard, on the line. All the beaches have been closed and they stay that way now. Hi, Shane.
3: Good afternoon, Ben. How are you?
1: Yeah, not too bad. What's the surf looking like now?
3: Yeah, it's definitely seen a decline from the weekend, but we're still seeing some, very hazardous surf conditions, and there is those large, powerful waves. So, like you said, the beaches are still closed across the coast. So for surfboard riders, experienced board riders only, we don't want to see anyone with no experience out there. There is very large and powerful waves across the coast. And also, if you're walking along the beach, you'll notice there's some big surges as well. So that's why we're really important to stay away from the beach. The beaches are closed this afternoon. Just respect those signs. And hopefully tomorrow we are going to see a little bit more decline swell. And we'll just assess those conditions tomorrow.
1: Okay, so day by day at the moment, even though we do know this is going to last a few days, I just was looking at the latest warning from the Bureau, which I'm sure you're looking at as well, Shane, but they're saying tonight into tomorrow, all day tomorrow, and then Wednesday as well for this hazardous surf warning. It's not just for us, obviously, it goes right up to the Garee Coast and includes Sunshine Coast waters as well. I was having a look at the wave height reader, and I'm not sure which one this is actually that I've got in front of me. It just says Gold Coast Wave Monitoring, so I'm not sure exactly which buoy I'm looking at, but it's substantially, smaller than those maximum wave heights of the weekend, but clearly not small enough to open the beaches. Is that the case?
3: Yeah, exactly. And those boys out wide are picking up some really big swells. Not quite getting that completely inshore. We're about that metre and a half, 2 metres on those open beaches. The southern beaches, it's on that, definitely the smaller side, but there's still that wide sweep across the coast. So it will take you out of position very quickly, and that's still those dangerous conditions. So we'll just continue to monitor the conditions this afternoon and into tomorrow, and then we'll make another call at 8 a.m. tomorrow morning.
1: All right. We'll see what you say tomorrow. We'll listen in to Trevor Jackson for brekkie, and maybe you'll give him an early heads up if you can there. Shane Barry's our acting chief lifeguard. Stay out of the water, surfers only if you're super experienced. Thanks, Shane.
3: Take care, Ben.
1: Cheers. Jules on the text line. Hello to you. 0487993222. I have a manual and an automatic, and I like the contrast, Jules says. Manuals raise your skill level, and automatics are cruisier. Yep, spot on, Jules. Thanks for the text this afternoon. Alison's listening at Coomera and also on the text line. I've had my license for so long, there was no difference between manual and automatic. Have only ever owned a manual car, and I feel more engaged as a driver. That's interesting, Alison. Well, you have to be, don't you? Because, you're making sure it gets from first to second to third to fourth to fifth, whereas, as Jules was saying, you just sit back and cruise in the automatic car. And yet, here we are, so many more people buying automatic cars. 1.8% of new cars sold last year were manuals. Pretty astounding stat, isn't it? Manual versus automatic. Let me know what you think. Lots of people on the text line, but I'd love you to call me as well. 1300 903 917. Also, do you have a flexible workplace? Could you change your start and finish time if you wanted to? Could you work from home if you needed to? Job share, maybe. We're thinking outside the cubicle in a moment and looking at a lesser known provision in the Fair Work Act. That's all to do with being 55 or older. And what kind of flexibility can you ask for if you're that age? Stick around. It's 3:45 now on ABC Gold Coast.

0: Going back to when the Rusty Chook first went up on the hill at Kira, it's back as of today. That was in 1983. If you don't know what the Rusty Chook is, stick around. We'll talk more about the sea eagle that is back on its perch at the southern end of the Gold Coast a little later on in Drive. That's Paul Young and Love of the Common People.
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0: Now, as we think outside the cubicle on a Monday afternoon, this has nothing to do with the fact that I'm getting closer to the age of 55. I swear, okay? But did you know that there's a little known line in the Fair Work Act that if you are 55 and older, you can take advantage of to seek more flexible working conditions. No matter what your job is, if you think, look, I'm getting ready for retirement and I'd like some flexibility and I'm 55, thank you very much. Well, I'm not 55, and Libby Sander, I don't know if you are either.
2: No.
0: So we're not there yet. But it's an interesting thing. Dr. Libby Sander is, of course, Associate Professor of Organisational Behaviour at Bond Uni. She is our workplace expert every week. 55, is that all I have to be to ask for flexibility? And why is this in the Fair Work Act?
2: Well, if you're 55 or if you're a parent of a school-aged child, which I guess is a separate topic, but I think this is a really fantastic thing. And I think you're right, not many people do know about it. And the idea is if you're transitioning to retirement and you're going to need to make connections, for example, if you want to get involved in volunteer work, you've got a pursuit you want to start to skill up on in order to make another income stream, which many people might need to do, then this allows you to get flexibility with your work arrangements so you can start to do those things and make those relationships and build up your side hustle, I guess.
0: This is, as you say, part of rules within the Fair Work Act that do cover parents of school-aged children. It also, if you're a carer, mm-hmm. if you have a disability, if you're pregnant, if you're experiencing family or domestic violence, these are all parts of it. But then there is this line, or you are 55 or older. So this first came to your attention because you were reading something, and we won't go too much into the details of this man's claim in the Fair Work Commission because it's still before the commission. Mm. But let's just say he's in his late 60s. Mm-hmm. He's a construction manager in the mm-hmm. construction industry, and he wanted to do and wants to do all of his 5 days worth of work in four. Yes. So that he can pursue writing the novel that he thinks is in him mm-hmm. on the fifth day. Mm. Now, this is before the Fair Work Commission. His company, I don't think, want it to happen. Mm-hmm. He does. Mm-hmm. And he's saying, I'm transitioning to retirement. So what would be in it for a company? Let's just say, we won't talk about this specific case, but what's in it for the company that you work for to say, yeah, go ahead, mate, you write your novel as long as you get your work done?
2: Yeah, well, two things, Ben. The first is we've known from many decades of research in this area that the more autonomy we give employees, which is basically freedom to make decisions about certain things relating to their work, they're more committed to the organisation and they're more satisfied in their job. So that is going to benefit everybody. And the second thing is, there's been a fairly new area of research looking at this, I guess, the side hustle, which we've talked about, the portfolio career, where it used to be very locked down, you can't do anything else. But in fact, if employees are doing other things that are providing them meaning, interest, creativity, that is great for the employees' creativity and well-being. But that benefits the organisation with better ideas, ways of looking at things outside of your industry, and, yeah, just a happier employee.
0: It's funny, though, because I'll just play devil's advocate on behalf of the company that would say, well, no, you're not more committed because you're only working Monday to Thursday and now no one can contact so-and-so on Friday. So how are you more committed if you're only working 4 days?
2: Well, So I think if we kind of take out the specifics of the 4 days, but it still applies because then you are essentially happier, you appreciate the fact that you have the opportunity to pursue these other things. And so, yeah, a long, literally decades of research now does show you will be more committed to the organisation to go the extra mile because you have been given this latitude. And so there are operational challenges, of course, as you said, if you're doing a role that's Monday to Friday and now you're only Monday to Thursday, well, there has to be arrangements around that. But look, if we're looking at how work is changing and all the things we've talked about, Bern, these are changes that are going to come more and more into the landscape of work.
0: Can I ask about whether 55 is a bit too young now, though?
2: Mm.
0: We've changed the access age to the pension to 67.
2: Mm-hmm.
0: We know people are working longer. We understand now, of course, around cost of living pressures.
2: Mm.
0: We don't really know what's ahead in that space. So is 55 too young? Imagine you do work to 67. That's 12 years of flexibility that your employer has to agree to. When, if assuming you stay with the same job, of course, but that's like an entire, that's the schooling of a child.
2: It's a really long time.
0: It's a really long time.
2: Well, look, I think yes, Bern, but on the other hand, with the changes we're seeing in work and the workplace, which we talk about all the time, that flexibility is going to very much become the norm. We know the research on the 4-day work week trials and the provisions now for people to have the right to disconnect, the right for flexibility. The reason for a lot of that is because the research shows there are benefits for the organisation and for the individual and for society in general. So I think we're going to see more of this. So as we've talked about with portfolio careers with younger people, leading organisations are already allowing this with younger people because they see the benefits it brings back to their organisation. And so, look, I think it will become more of the norm. Flexibility is going to become the standard. And then, well, that's great. You can have flexibility to pursue all kinds of things because we know certain people will say, well, I don't have school-age children, so I feel discriminated against because I don't have access to this flexibility. And so we know best practice is, well, let's give everyone flexibility because we know it works.
0: I'm not 55. I feel discriminated against.
2: Oh, I'm not 55.
0: But I'm getting closer and closer by the day, Libby Sander. Dr. Libby Sander is an Associate Professor of Organisational Behaviour at Bond Uni. So good to have you here. Thank you.
2: Thanks, Bern.
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1: 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Traffic.
0: What's the traffic like, Brad?
2: Well, good news, Bern. That crash has been cleared in the Gold Coast Highway northbound before Tallulah Street at Tugan, and traffic has eased through there. Got a breakdown at Currumbin, Tugan, Currumbin Road westbound in the shoulder near the M1 and some minor build up there. That's the M1 southbound on ramp. Heavy Bermuda Street bypass through Bass Lake, Smith Street outbound from Olsen Avenue through to the M1, and Brisbane Road, solid bypass between Pine Ridge Road and Arundel Drive through Arundel. More details after 4.
0: Thanks very much, Brad. Leading up to the 4 o'clock news now and the Royal Commission on Anti-Semitism and Social Cohesion, as you know, was set up following the tragic incident that occurred at Bondi Beach back in mid-December. 15 people were killed in that attack. Well, today, counter-terrorism and intelligence bosses have been among those fronting the Royal Commission, including the ASIO Director General, Mike Burgess, and the AFP Assistant Commissioner, Stephen Nutt. What have they had to say to the Royal Commission? Stay with me and you'll find out after 4 o'clock. On one hand, of course, we've got the Women's Queensland State of Origin team. They're looking to avoid a blue rinse this Thursday here on the Gold Coast. And then on the other hand, the Men's Origin team. Well, that gets started in Sydney this Wednesday night with a fresh opportunity to back up on last year's Queensland heroics. Can I call them that? You'll hear from the Gold Coast and Sunshine Coast camps for both teams after 4 o'clock. And what a weekend it was. Whether you chose to disconnect or you were truly connected, the What a Weekend quiz is for you. Stay with me. I'll be back after the 4 o'clock news.
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0: News. Good afternoon. I'm Michael Bausch. Former Australian of the Year Neil Danaher has died after a courageous battle with motor neuron disease. The ex-AFL player and coach was 65, as Costa Haritos reports.
1: Neil Danaher played 82 games for Essendon during an injury-interrupted VFL and AFL career from 1979 to 1990. After his retirement, he coached Melbourne from the bottom of the ladder to the grand final in 3 years. He dedicated his later years to raising awareness for motor neuron disease through his charity Fight MND following his diagnosis in 2013. By the time Danaher was named Australian of the Year in 2025, he was unable to speak, but that didn't stop his message from being heard.
2: Our vision is simple, the world without MND.
1: Neil Danaher is survived by his wife Jan, their 4 children and multiple grandchildren.
0: A farm worker has been sentenced to 9 years behind bars over a fatal amputation in a far north Queensland park. Christopher Tester reports from the Cairns Supreme Court.
3: Farm worker John Yalu was paid $5,000 to sever the leg of 66-year-old Calman Towell in Innisfail 4 years ago. Yalu has today been sentenced to 9 years jail after a jury last week found him guilty of manslaughter but not guilty of murder. Today the court heard victim impact statements read on behalf of Mr. Towell's siblings and eldest son. They said Mr. Towell had schizophrenia and expressed regret at not having been able to help him, questioning why authorities didn't step in. With time served, Yalu will be eligible to apply for parole in August this year. He's due to be deported to Vanuatu on his eventual release.
0: Australia's top spy chief has fronted the Anti-Semitism Royal Commission to defend moving resources away from counter-terrorism before the Bondi Beach attack. Gavin Coote reports.
4: ASIO Director General of Security Mike Burgess faced questions over why the national terrorism alert level was lowered from probable to possible in November 2022. He's told Council Assisting Richard Lancaster the risk of jihadist terror had declined with the fall of the Islamic State Caliphate, and ASIO pivoted to combating the threat of foreign interference.
5: At no time do I believe we had anything serious inquiries that was left uninquired or investigated.
6: In terms of counter-terrorism.
4: The terror threat level was raised again in August 2024.
0: Several Teal independents say they're close to forming a new political party. They're aiming to fill a vacuum in the centre of Australian politics created by the Liberals and counter the rising popularity of One Nation. The push is being led by the likes of Allegra Spender and Zali Steggall. Ms Spender says many voters are looking for an alternative.
7: They are really concerned that, frankly, the major parties are not addressing the issues that matter most to people. They look at the states like South Australia and WA, where there is no effective opposition. And they, you know, a lot of people are saying, you know, we need to do something different.
0: A parliamentary estimates committee has been suspended after a tense exchange between two senators. The Nationals' Bridget McKenzie was questioning transport and infrastructure spending. Labor's Glenn Stirl interrupted, saying he'd cut her up in a debate and calling her a fool and an ignoramus. Senator McKenzie fired back before proceedings were halted.
8: So ignoramus, going to carve me up, going to cut me up. Anything else, Stirl?
9: Oh, no, that'll do for now.
8: What a charmer. Ladies, I hope you're listening.
0: Paul Brereton has resigned as head of the National Anti-Corruption Commission. He'll stand down in July. Mr. Brereton was 3 years into his 5-year term, but has been under pressure over his ongoing ADF connections while serving as the watchdog's inaugural head. He's denied any suggestion of impropriety. And NRL boss Andrew Abdo has resigned to join Tennis Australia. He's been chief executive of the league for the past 6 years. Abdo will finish up in mid-July. ARL chairman Peter Volandis will fill in until a permanent replacement is found. To the weather for Queensland, scattered showers tomorrow for the southern interior, the central interior, the southeast and the east coast. Mostly fine conditions elsewhere. Brisbane, 18 to 24 degrees. A few showers about the southeast on Wednesday and Thursday. Mostly fine, though, for Friday. On Moreton Bay, southeasterlies, 10 to 15 knots, seas below a metre. 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
11: Well, as you've just been hearing in the news, the country's spy chief has been grilled at the Anti-Semitism Royal Commission. Why had ASIO moved resources away from counter-terrorism before the deadly Bondi Beach attacks? We'll take a look at the latest in this round of hearings at that Royal Commission in just a moment. How come the Queensland captain wasn't at training for Origin over the weekend?
12: Yeah, I think he's just getting a bit old. He's, you know, just calling, he wants to train. But no, I think he's just had a bit of soreness and he's getting looked after. And yeah, he's getting more experienced and whatnot. And he's getting a bit older, so you've got to look after your body.
11: You've got to look after your body. He makes a bit of a joke about that, Cameron Munster. That was Tino Fa'asua Malawi. More from him and Cameron Munster. And we'll check in with the Women's Origin camp as well. All of that this half hour. And were you paying attention over the weekend, or did you decide to check out and disconnect? Either way, this quiz is for you. You can catch up with What a Weekend, or you can prove to me just how clever you are. The number you'll need after the 4:30 headlines is 1300 903 917.
13: 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ABC Gold Coast.
11: Let's have a look outside. As you've been hearing, those beaches remain closed. They'll review that first thing tomorrow morning, but with that hazardous surf warning still with us, not just into tomorrow, but into Wednesday as well. That's according to the Bureau. Obviously, be super careful if you're out there, even just fishing on the rocks or heading out with a surfboard. You've really got to know what you're doing, and you should avoid anything like rock fishing or swimming or surfing because we've had some really big wave heights out there today, and quite deceptive as well at times. So 24 degrees is what they said we'd get to. We actually made it to 25 degrees at the airport a little bit earlier, 24 at the Seaway. And at the moment, we're on 23 at the airport, 22 at the Seaway. Canungra's on 22 as well. Brisbane's on 23. So is Beaudesert. Byron, a few little showers just buzzing Byron right now, 21 degrees. And we've got a few very scattered, very, very scattered and light showers as well. I shouldn't miss out on Tambourine Mountain. You're sitting on 18 degrees right now.

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0: 12 past four, it is. The Bondi terror attack in December last year has been described as a surprise attack in the Royal Commission hearings that have entered their second stage today. The second phase of the Royal Commission into anti-Semitism and social cohesion sees a number of high-profile intelligence and law enforcement officials giving evidence to Royal Commissioner Virginia Bell. So what evidence has she heard today? Who else will be called upon? Well, let's find out from our ABC reporter who's been following today's proceedings, Gavin Coote. Welcome to Drive.
2: Good afternoon, Bern.
0: The chief spy boss, really, Mike Burgess. This was a key piece of information today and an opportunity. What were the key takeaways from his evidence, Gavin?
2: Yeah, certainly probably perhaps the most interesting witness to date, because we've got a real sense of where resources have been directed into counterterrorism and what level of priority has been given in the last few years towards the issue of anti-Semitism and counterterrorism. Remembering that the interim report found that there'd been a substantial drop in funding or intelligence funding share going towards counterterrorism since 2020. And we've got a bit of an explanation today from Mike Burgess exactly why there was that sort of pivot from counterterrorism, which of course was the major focus of ASIO and other intelligence agencies in the 2010s, particularly with the rise of Islamic State and the Caliphate, and the concerns that they were recruiting people, inspiring people to go overseas and fight, but also undertake terror acts on Australian soil. That faded away because the Caliphate collapsed in 2019, and fast forward to 2022, the terror alert level was actually downgraded. It went from probable to possible. And at the same time, Mike Burgess told the Commission concerns around foreign interference and espionage were increasing quite rapidly. So while terrorism was still an enduring threat at that point, it was a priority for them, but there was just less activity. And he actually said in his own words, at the same time, every rock they lifted, they'd find foreign intelligence and espionage occurring. Examples include things like foreign countries putting pressure or threatening dissidents here in Australia, perhaps in diaspora communities. But at the same time, going to 2024, he told the commission that the terror alert level had then increased again. It was upgraded back to probable. Now, to give you a sense of what probable means, it means that there's a more than 50% chance in the next 12 months of a terror attack taking place in Australia or a planning of a terror attack. So it went back to probable. And he said basically that actually led to them having really stretched resources at ASIO because they were fighting these two pressures at the same time of espionage and foreign interference and the anti-Semitism and counter-terrorism piece. So he said that they were still on top of it. They took every bit seriously, but they couldn't have eyes everywhere. So certainly a lot of questions. He will return to the Royal Commission, but in a closed session at a later date. We can expect there'll be questions around why the gunman slipped from the intelligence radar, given ASIO was aware of the gunman back in 2019. But that evidence will be behind a closed hearing.
0: Yeah, so some key questions that simply won't be known in public, Gavin, at that rate?
2: That's correct. And, you know, it may not even be contained within the final report because the interim report, much of that was confidential as well for national security reasons. We can expect probably the majority of this chunk of hearings is going to be held in either closed or confidential sessions. And that's just purely because of the national security issues and sensitivities. Also, keeping in mind there is a live criminal court case involving the gunman, the alleged gunman. And so this week we're going to have open hearings for at least the 2 or 3 days in the first half of the week, but it certainly will be closed, and many of these witnesses will be reappearing for that, for those sessions.
0: Yeah, well, I mentioned obviously high-profile intelligence leaders like Mike Burgess, but also law enforcement officials. What's the Royal Commission now heard from police leaders?
2: Yeah, so the Assistant Commissioner for the Australian Federal Police, Stephen Nutt, was appearing today, as was Assistant Commissioner of the New South Wales Police, Leanne McCusker. They both sort of explained a bit around what their threat assessment was of the environment, the national security environment and the local security environment post October 7, the Hamas attacks, October 7 in 2023. Stephen Nutt basically said that since that event, they really ramped up their resourcing. They had very particular ways of monitoring threats of violence across Australia. And in his words, there was absolutely a concern that the anti-Semitism that was being sort of playing out within the community could escalate to actual terror acts. And we also heard from Leanne McCusker that they had been circulating from as far back as 2024, a document showing that crowded places, their internal document saying crowded places could be noted as desirable targets for terror attacks, things like transport hubs, sporting stadiums. They also tendered some evidence from New South Wales Police on the spike in hate crimes against the Jewish community. 2023, there were 353 incidents reported to New South Wales Police around anti-Jewish hate crimes. 2025, 841, so more than doubling. And in this, the first quarter of 2026 alone, there've already been 287 incidents of hate crime. So certainly a large escalation since October 7. But one big revelation from Leanne McCusker's evidence was that there was no risk assessment conducted on the Hanukkah event where the attack happened at the Bondi Beach. They do risk assessments, threat assessments as part of the Counterterrorism and Special Tactics Command for Jewish holy high holidays, which occur generally in September, October, but they didn't do them for Hanukkah. Now, the commission sort of cross-examined Leanne McCusker and said, in hindsight, would you have done a threat assessment on Hanukkah? And they said that's certainly something they'll be considering, given that was a recommendation in the interim report. So certainly we can focus, we expect there'll be still a lot of focus on police resourcing on the day of this attack.
0: Yeah, you're hearing from our ABC reporter, Gavin Coote. He's been following the Royal Commission into anti-Semitism and social cohesion. The first days and weeks of this Royal Commission have really very much heard about the lived experience of Jewish Australians. What do you think this second block of hearings is really going to be focusing on? Is it all going to be law enforcement and, you know, counter-terrorism, intelligence? Is that everything that we're expecting?
2: Correct. Yeah, it's a real shift in focus. We really heard that personal experience. And
0: days and weeks of this Royal Commission have really very much heard about the lived experience of Jewish Australians. What do you think this second block of hearings is really going to be focusing on? Is it all going to be law enforcement and, you know, counter-terrorism, intelligence? Is that everything that we're
2: Correct.
0: Expecting?
2: Correct.

0: perceived threats or data on the escalation in anti-Semitism, how that was then captured within intelligence agencies. Also, what was known about the gunmen involved, given, as I mentioned, they did come to the attention of ASIO back in 2019, as well as what was requested of police on the day. We actually heard some interesting facts today in the opening remarks that at the time of the shooting at Bondi, there are only four police officers at Archer Park, which is in Bondi where this happened. Within 29 seconds, 11 people were shot, 10 of them fatally. So it gives you a sense of just how quickly this happened. Within the course of 15 minutes, there were 11 officers on scene, so many more police. And within that period, the first shooter was shot and killed, and the second shooter was also apprehended. But we're going to be really getting a much better sense over the coming days about how police responded as those minutes played out. We're going to be hearing from more senior police officers throughout the week about what sort of resources were deployed, what sort of risk assessments had been made on that local level, and perhaps sort of the thinking that went into the police decisions around resourcing for events like Hanukkah at Bondi.
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2: 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Traffic.
1: Let's check those roads. Hello, Brad.
3: Yeah, very good afternoon, Bern. There's been quite a few breakdowns this afternoon and just settling down traffic's been pretty good this afternoon on the majors, but as I say, a few breakdowns around. I thought it was settling down, but we've got a few more on the books at the moment. So we did have a breakdown on Tugan Currumbin Road at westbound in the shoulder near the M1 on ramp. That has been cleared at Currumbin, which is good news. We do have a breakdown still, though, at Pimpamar, M1 southbound left shoulder after Yowalpa Road, and a Stapleton breakdown, M1 northbound left shoulder before Stanmore Road. And we've got a breakdown as well, M1 northbound on ramp in the shoulder from Hope Island Road at Oxford. So take it easy in those areas when towing has to remove those vehicles as well. The M1's been generally busy between 8 Mile Plains and Daisy Hill, northbound as well through Sachs Creek. No major heavy build-up, which is good news. The southbound's been steady between Helens Vale and Gavin. Has been heavy. Bermuda Street bypass through Varsity Lakes and Clear Island Waters now, and also Smith Street outbound from Parklands Drive to the M1. Brisbane Road, generally busy bypass between Arundel Drive and Pine Ridge Road. No delays on Oxford Drive, northbound through Paradise Point, and Ross Street southbound has eased into Benoa, which is excellent news. I'm Brad from ATM. More details before 5 and 91.7 ABC Gold Coast.
1: Never say it's settling down, Brad. You know that just brings trouble.
3: So I was going to be tongue-tied there because we had a few breakdowns, then they went, and then we got one cleared, and now we've got a few more.
1: And then they're back again, exactly.
3: Yeah,
1: keeping you on your toes. Keeping you on your toes. Thanks, Brad.
3: See ya.
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4: 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It's pretty exciting. It's pretty Gold Coast, I think, so I tend to disagree on what I mean on this one.
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0: It is the latest music from Natalie Imbruglia. She's got a brand new album coming out later this year, and that will be on it. It's called Upside Down. We're a few minutes away from hearing the latest news headlines. Mick Radojkovic will join you shortly. We'll catch up on what a weekend it was. If you were paying attention, have this number ready, 1-300-903-917. A few simple questions from the weekend that was. And of course, the week to come includes not one but two games of State of Origin. In fact, the Queensland Women's State of Origin team has been training this afternoon. They might even still be on the paddock out there at the Burleigh Bears training field right now. They want to save themselves from a series defeat, a blue rinse, so to speak. The positive thing is, of course, they are going to have a Gold Coast crowd behind them. To try and avoid that blue rinse, the Women's Maroons team held a press conference here on the GC this morning with two local titans fronting the media. Front rower Jessica Elliston was asked about whether the rain would put a dampener on Game 3 come Thursday night.
1: Look, I think every series for the past how long has been raining every game. So this is not something new for us. Bring on the rain, bring on it all. So, yeah, no, it's sweet.
2: Some would call it a dead rubber. What do you take? What's the play for, I suppose?
1: Well, exactly that. Not dead rubber. We don't want to play for a dead rubber. It's not going to be a dead rubber. That's what it's going to be. So, no, we're coming into it. Going off last year, you know, they sort of were put in the same situation, and this time we're going to do the same thing. And obviously, we don't want a dead rubber. I guess that's sort of it.
3: What's Nathan got you focusing in on ahead of this game? Obviously that, but is there anything else that he's, you know, trying to get the emotions going for you guys?
1: Just sort of understand what we're playing for and why, like our why into this jersey and, you know, everything that goes into putting on this jersey and playing for Queensland. I think that's something that he's put in, made sure that we're really looking into and playing for.
3: Pretty clear that this is quite a young side, but the future for this Queensland Maroon side is quite clearly so bright. Just getting the confidence and getting players debuting, like how much are you looking forward to having that opportunity again, especially with the two debutants for Game 3?
1: Yeah, I'm so excited for the girls. They deserve it so much. Like Destiny, I'm so, so proud of her, obviously. Playing with her at Titans, she's absolutely going to kill it. And I couldn't be more prouder. Same with Lily, another prop coming through. Both those girls are going to take this opportunity and absolutely kill it.
3: For you, heading into this game, around the middle, you know, those New South Wales middles are frightening. How do you go into this one and I guess make sure that you're dominating that area of the ground?
1: Yeah, I think our middles have actually been really strong against New South Wales. I don't think we've taken a backward step at all, really. You know, you have the likes of Keely Joseph putting girls on their back most times. So I don't think that's really a worry for us so much through the middle. We just do our job and keep doing that. So yeah, we all back her.
0: Queensland front rower Jessica Elliston speaking earlier today. It is going to be pretty wet, by the way. That forecast for Thursday is anywhere between 25 and 45 millimetres, according to the Bureau at this stage. She was talking about debutants. The squad includes a couple of debutants, Destiny Mino Sinapati and Lillian Yarrow. Second rower and recently turned 21-year-old Sienna Lofipo was asked how the team was faring after already losing the series, now going into Game 3.
4: Obviously, we didn't do so well in the first two games, but we're coming into this third game fresh. It's been a good week of rebuilding, of reflecting of how we played the last two games. So we're going to come in pretty strong and, yeah, aim for that win.
3: What were the big takeaways that you got out of that review from Game 2 in particular?
4: Honestly, that we had a lot of stuff that we could be confident about, and our game was there. We had lots of moments and opportunity in that game. We just had to make sure we ice it, and Game 3 coming up, we'll make sure that we execute those moments we do get, because Origin footy is, you know, every moment counts. It's inch by inch, so we've just got to take it when it comes.
3: Do you find it challenging having played no footy since, you know, the back end of last season coming into, you know, that we're always hearing talk about the timing of Women's Origin, but as a player, you know, how does that work for you?
4: Yeah, it obviously is a bit different and it is challenging, but you know, we get flogged in our preseason training with our S&Cs, so that is a good build up for the series, but you know, it hasn't really been different for the last few games that I've played, so I wouldn't know any other, really.
3: I think this is your second year playing in the second row. Like, do you feel like that's your home now?
4: Look, I have played a little bit of everywhere, but I definitely prefer the middle. Yeah, second row is different. It has its perks, but yeah, I think I like the middle better.
0: That's Sienna Lofipo. The women's State of Origin Game 3 is at Robina Stadium this Thursday night. Well, the men's Maroons team, they've made the move from the Sunshine Coast camp where they've been down to Sydney as of today. First game is this Wednesday night. Cameron Munster, the captain, was rested in yesterday's training session. Tino Fa'asuamalawi had his opinion on why that was when he was chatting to the media over the weekend.
5: Yeah, I think he's just getting a bit old, eh? Just, you know, just calls when he wants to train. But no, I think he's just had a bit of soreness and he's getting looked after. And yeah, he's getting more experienced and whatnot. He's getting a bit older, so you got to look after your body.
0: Oh, getting a bit older, is he? Cameron Munster did front the media today to explain his absence from training and also asking, well, where's the walking frame?
6: Yeah, I spoke to Mick Hillier. He thought it wasn't a good idea to bring my walker out. So, yeah, you listen to the media manager and he advised me not to bring it out. So, yeah, I've been getting some barbs from some of the boys in the team, but as a group, I just thought it would be beneficial for myself to have the SA off.
7: What was the reason behind it?
6: Oh, I'm just not used to doing, you know, back-to-back days, getting a little bit older. So, I just, you know, when you get a bit older, you understand your body a little bit more. And if I went out yesterday, I would have been pretty sore today. So, yeah, it's just a little bit of tightness in the body. And we just thought, as a group, it was probably the best thing for me.
8: Would you say the Maroons are in an injury crisis, Cam?
6: A lot of people probably think there's a little bit of mind games going on. But, no, we just thought probably wasn't ideal me going, not doing yesterday because of the, you know, the fan day and all, there's a lot of media around. But if I had my way, I would have loved to have trained. So, yeah, I was headbutting with the physios and the coaches. And but they thought, to be honest, I can always train on captain's run and get the body right for Wednesday. It would have been nice to be out there yesterday, but at the end of the day, I didn't want to feel sore and feel sorry for myself today. So I just made sure I'll be right for Tuesday and Wednesday.
9: Cam, you've obviously got used to playing with DCE for a while there and then Tom Dearden. Sam Walker, how's the combination been at training? You're looking forward to running out there with him in Sydney?
6: Yeah, he gets his opportunity. He rightly deserves it. He's been knocking on the door for a while, but and you've got guys like Chez and Tommy Dearden in the frame. It's very hard to push a spot. So he's excited for Queensland in the next couple of years. You've got Tommy, you've got Jake Clifford, you've got, you know, Sammy Walker. So we're not, and Ezra Mann too. So we're not losing any strike power once, you know, us as a group or us as older boys, you know, decide to retire eventually. And Queensland's in great hands, but with Sammy, you know what you're going to get from him. I know everyone's talking about his defence, but the game, with the way the game's going at the moment, it's all about attack, and there's no better strike weapon in the seven than Sammy Walker at the moment. At the moment, the way the game's playing, you've got to be able to attack. Yeah, you've got to be able to defend, but with the score lines at the moment, when you score 30 points, you're never comfortable anymore. So you look at the score lines, and teams are winning 38-30 and 40-38. So, yeah, it's a bit of an attacking game at the moment, and there's no better person at the moment with the world of Caleb Ponga and Sammy Walker in the team.
8: Do you think it's going to be officiated the same way in Origin? Talking about score lines and six against, and
6: yeah, it's a mystery. Well, we just can't

0: rely on what the referees are going to do. We just got to be disciplined in every area and every aspect of the game. Wherever they give those six agains or whatever they decide to officiate, we just got to move on and get on with our job. Can't be sitting there kicking cans. I think those 5 or 6 weeks there, I was probably thinking this is not rugby league, but that's the way the model is and the product. So we're just going to move on. Otherwise, you get left behind.
1: Says that Flegs is ready to fire up too. You didn't think he'd get another chance in Origin, he was saying.
0: Flegs. He had a bit of a rough trot with his shoulder, and I don't think he even thought he was going to come back and play rugby league, let alone make your Queensland team. So much respect and love for him, the way he got back and the way he's been playing. And when you've got a redhead like that, Fleggy, and he's in Queensland, he'd do anything for his team and his teammates. And we're just lucky to have him back in the squad. Really excited to see him get out there Wednesday and, give it to him.
2: He's not a strawberry blonde, definitely a redhead.
0: Well, he's got redhead tendencies. He's got a short fuse. So yeah, I definitely think he's a redhead.
3: Maroons men's captain Cameron Munster talking about Thomas Flegler there. Two teams line up, of course, for game one of the men's Origin down in Sydney on Wednesday night. Mick Radojkovic has stepped in. I made you cut all that Queensland audio as a Blues supporter today. Are you okay?
4: I'm okay. I'll be right.
3: You're this side of the border, mate.
4: No.
3: I was about to say sorry, but sorry, not sorry.
4: not sorry.
3: You've stepped in with the latest news. What's going on?
4: Yeah, as we heard earlier, former Australian of the Year Neil Danaher has died after a courageous battle with motor neuron disease. The ex-AFL player and coach was 65. He also played 82 games for Essendon during an injury-interrupted VFL and AFL career from 1979 to 1990. After his retirement, he coached Melbourne from the bottom of the ladder to the grand final in 3 years. He dedicated his life later years to raising awareness for motor neuron disease through his charity Fight MND following his diagnosis in 2013. By the time Danaher was named Australian of the Year in 2025, he was unable to speak, but that didn't stop his message from being heard. Our vision is simply set, a world without MND. Neil Danaher is survived by his wife Jan and their 4 children and multiple grandchildren. The federal government is set to introduce its tax reform legislation to Parliament on Thursday. The new $250 tax offset and $1,000 automatic worker deduction will be paired with much debated changes to negative gearing and capital gains tax. The move will put pressure on the coalition, which supports tax cuts for workers but is against curbing tax breaks for investors. Prime Minister Anthony Albanese says he's committed to helping first home buyers and younger Australians get into the housing market. Paul Brereton has resigned as head of the National Anti-Corruption Commission. He'll stand down in July. Mr. Brereton was 3 years into his 5-year term, but has been under pressure of his ongoing ADF connections while serving as the watchdog's inaugural head. He has denied any suggestions of impropriety. A man has been hospitalised after a road accident on the southern Gold Coast. Police say his van hit a pole on the Gold Coast Highway at Tugan about a couple of hours ago. His condition isn't known. The forensic crash unit is investigating. NRL boss Andrew Abdo.

0: years. He took over from Todd Greenberg in 2020 and has been integral to the growth of the game after starting out under the extraordinary circumstances of the COVID-19 pandemic. Alongside ARLC Chairman Peter Verlandis, Abdo has overseen the entry of new expansion teams, the Dolphins, plus two more teams to be joining in 2027 and 2028, the Perth Bears and PNG Chiefs. Abdo will finish up in mid-July and ARL Chairman Peter Verlandis will fill in until a permanent replacement is found.
1: How much fun do you think Roy and HG are going to have with that announcement today?
0: Oh, yes.
1: Peter Verlandis.
0: They do love Peter Verlandis.
1: Is the boss of the boss of the boss.
0: Yeah, I know. It's going to be an interesting timing as well in the middle of the season for
1: it is unusual, isn't it?
0: CEO to step down, but he must have got a pretty good offer from Tennis Australia, I guess. And just quickly, James Magnussen, you know, he's been competing in this advanced games.
1: Yeah.
0: He has finished last in the 100 metres and 50 metre freestyle after undergoing 2 years of supervised doping. Of course, the whole concept of the enhanced games is that athletes can take performance-enhancing drugs, including testosterone, EPO, and human growth hormones. This whole games has got track and field sprinting and weightlifting as well, but the IOC obviously has called it the dangerous betrayal of sports integrity. Yeah. Don't know what that means now for Magnussen.
1: Because he was such a, you know, kind of, he was really celebrating these games. I don't know which one to be more embarrassed about, being in the enhanced games or losing at the enhanced games.
0: He still gets $50,000 for turning up, apparently. Wow. So there you go.
1: I guess it's all about money. Yeah. Thank you very much. Thanks. Mick.
2: Last chance to vote by searching ABC Classic 100. Greatest of all time.
1: I wonder if the music to Star Wars will end up in that classic 100 countdown. I ask because what a weekend it was. This is your chance to prove how much you were paying attention over the weekend. If you disconnected over the weekend, more power to you. You can catch up by staying and listening to your radio and see what did happen over the weekend. Well, The Mandalorian and Grogu, first new Star Wars movie in 7 years, debuted on the big screen over the weekend. But what or who is Grogu? 1-300-903-917, The Mandalorian and Grogu, the first new Star Wars

0: years. But what or who is Grogu? 1-300-903-917. You possibly didn't have to see it over the weekend in order to know that. You probably just have to be a Mandalorian fan. The Mandalorian and Grogu. But what or who is Grogu known as? 1-300-903-917. Let's get started with what a weekend it was. Three pretty simple questions from the weekend that was. 1-300-903-917. What or who is Grogu known as?
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0: 18 to 5 it is, while you put your thinking cap on. Let's take a listen to, well, someone who's going to hit the road. He just announced this tour today. Local lad, done so good too. Casey Barnes has announced his Made for This tour. He'll release his brand new record on Friday, August the 7th, and then he'll launch his tour here on the Gold Coast at Miami Marquetta the next day, Saturday, August 8th. Takes him right through August, September, parts of October and November as well, as he sets off across and around the country. Let's take a listen to his latest song. Of course, this is him teaming up with Pete Murray. Casey Barnes and Pete Murray with Time to Burn. Give me a call if you know what or who a Grogu is. 1-300-903-917.

0: Time to Burn, Casey Barnes and Pete Murray. And that'll be on the brand new album, which drops in early August. And then as of today, we've just found out Casey Barnes is touring the country, starting right here in his hometown of the Gold Coast. He'll be at Miami Marquetta on Saturday, August 8th with the Made for This tour. Burn Young with you on Drive. Well, this landed on big screens over the weekend.
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2: 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I won't always be around to protect him.
3: Are you scared? You should be.
1: Do we run? Or do we fight?
3: I like this kid.
0: The first Star Wars movie that we've seen in something like 7 years on the big screen, The Mandalorian and Grogu. But what is Grogu known as? Nathan's listening at Surfers Paradise today. G'day, Nathan.
4: Hey, Bert, you're immortalized in song I just heard.
0: I know, I actually did just say that. I said, did Casey write this for me? Of course he did. Now, a Grogu, what's it known as?
4: Known as a Baby Yoda.
0: A Baby Yoda. Did you get along to see it on the weekend, by any chance, Nathan?
4: No, I haven't. I was up visiting fan on the weekend, but I'm interested.
0: You're interested? Well, look, it got something like 82 million in its opening weekend. It is a long weekend over in the States, so they might get another 20 million or so. It's the worst opening weekend for a Star Wars movie in 14 years, apparently. But still, who can sneeze at, you know, $82 million at the box office? But maybe it takes a lot more to make these. All right, that was question one. Let's see how you go with question two. Heartbreaking loss for the Gold Coast Suns to North Melbourne Kangaroos over the weekend. They were leading, this is the Suns, they were leading by something like 43 points at one stage. Now, you've got multiple choice options here, Nathan.
4: Thank goodness.
0: For how many minutes did the Kangaroos have the lead in the game? So the Suns are leading and leading and leading. How many minutes? A, 1 minute. B, 5 minutes. Or C, 0 minutes.
4: I'm going to go with B, I think.
0: You're going to go with B and say that they had the lead for 5 minutes?
4: Yeah, towards the end of the game.
0: It was quite an exceptional game, actually. An exceptional game, Nathan, at Surfers Paradise. He knew his Baby Yoda, but he wasn't watching the AFL on the weekend. Lovely to hear from you, Nathan. Thank you. 11 minutes to 5. So that leaves us with 1 minute or 0 minutes. As I said, an exceptional game. 1-300-903-917. Heartbreaking loss for the Suns. They've moved from 4th to 5th now on the ladder. North Melbourne, at one stage they were 43 points down. How many minutes did they have the lead in the game? Was it 1 minute or no minutes at all? Give me a call, 1-300-903-917. What a weekend it was. Were you watching the AFL over the weekend?

0: How long did the Kangaroos have the lead in the game? 1 minute or 0 minutes? 1-300-903-917. Mark Rigby, if you're listening, you're not allowed to play. 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
0: 10 to 5 it is, and I can tell you that this has only happened 4 times in AFL history. So is it 1 minute or is it 0 minutes? 1-300-903-917 is my number. Also, speaking of Trev, I don't know if you heard this morning, the latest property data showing you what you probably already know. Buying a house on the Gold Coast is, well, there's no other way to put it, bloody expensive. Compared with the national median, property prices here at their highest level in nearly 20 years. I'll give you the very latest details in a moment. But Anne from Carrara is going to try her luck on what a weekend it was. G'day, Anne.
4: Hi, how are you?
0: I'm very well. Now, are you a North Melbourne supporter or a Suns supporter?
4: I am. I'm a Kangaroos supporter.
0: Well, you'd be very happy with the end of this game then. So how long did they have the lead? 1 minute? Or 0 minutes?
4: Zero.
0: 0 minutes. Only the fourth time in history that that has happened.
5: The siren goes. Any score wins it for the Kangaroos. And the Bull wins it for the Roos. A Saturday afternoon thriller. 43 points they were down. And they win it after the siren.
0: Unbelievable. 105 all at the siren, but you did it. Well done to you, I have to say, Anne at Carrara. But, geez.
4: Well done, Kangaroos.
0: You kind of feel like the Suns should have had that game. Anyway, final question for you in what a weekend it was. The Kylie documentary has been absolutely taking Netflix by storm. Kylie Minogue, of course, is who I'm speaking of. Do you know anyone who binged it over the weekend, Anne?
4: No, I don't. I know very little about Kylie, sorry.
0: All right. Well, I'd recommend that those on the line hang on the line just in case. Now, you don't have to have seen the documentary, but needless to say, these were going to turn up in the documentary. One of her songs featured, well, the film clip to this song featured some rather now famous tiny, tiny, tiny gold hot pants. Do you know which song of Kylie Minogue's features
4: Do
0: the
4: I
0: gold
4: know
0: hot pants? The song that had the film clip with the gold hot pants.
4: Oh, I can picture it, but I'm sorry, I don't know the name.
0: You can't
4: of it,
0: hear
4: sorry.
0: It? You can't hear it in your head? Oh,
4: no,
0: Anne, that's...
4: I can picture the hot pants, but I can't tell you the name.
0: Exactly. You can,
4: sorry.
0: You can see the hot pants, you can't hear the song. Anne at Carrara, well done to your Kangaroos over the weekend. 1-300-903-917. Graham's listening at Aratula. Hey, Graham.
6: G'day, Bern. How you going?
0: I'm very well. Are you a Kylie fan by any chance?
6: Oh, no.
0: Well, do you know what? I reckon watch the Kylie doco anyway. It's pretty impressive, honestly. You finish watching it and go, what a woman. Unbelievable. The hot pants, the gold hot pants. Do you remember which song it was that...
6: No, I don't,
0: Bernard. Oh, Graham, unbelievable. I'm going to have to throw the phone lines open. 1-300-903-917. In which song does Kylie have her tiny gold pant, hot pant moment? 1-300-903-917 to round out what a weekend it was. It does, of course, feature and have its moment in the Kylie documentary that's now on Netflix, which, by the way, the wonderful Nancy's going to be giving her verdict on that come Wednesday. What do you reckon? Do you know the song? 1-300-903-917. I mentioned this latest data that's come through regarding house prices on the Gold Coast. You probably know this already. So expensive to buy on the Gold Coast. Just when you thought Well, Sydney surely is the most expensive. The gap in the median house price between Sydney and the Gold Coast has dropped to its lowest level now in 15 years. The median home value here is just 4.9% below Sydney. The Gold Coast is more than 30% above the national median, the highest relative price since the GFC. And Tim Lawless, who heads up the research at Cotality, was chatting to Trevor on Brekkie this morning about what all of this means for the GC.
7: Well, it really highlights how strong the Gold Coast housing market has been, particularly over the past 6 years. There's been a real inflection since the onset of COVID. A lot of people have come to the Gold Coast to live, and part of that was driven by the relative affordability of the Gold Coast earlier on. As I said, there was a huge gap between the Gold Coast and markets like Sydney, even Melbourne back then, but that gap has absolutely narrowed. I mean, Gold Coast prices are now substantially higher than Melbourne's, and as you said, not far off Sydney prices now.
2: Yeah, right. How significant is reaching that milestone in just less than 5% from Sydney prices? I can't believe I'm saying that as I'm asking the question, but yeah, it's like majorly significant. Is it the most expensive outside of Sydney now?
7: It is. It's up there with the Sunshine Coast. The Sunshine Coast and the Gold Coast are pretty much on par with each other in terms of prices. But it does reflect the fact that, if you've owned a home over the past 6 years, you're probably doing quite well, at least on paper. But if you're looking to get into the market, the flip side here is that affordability has very much gone out the window. I think the Gold Coast market is still quite attractive for people coming from, say, Sydney, where the value of the money still goes some distance. But yeah, if you're a local buyer or someone coming from Melbourne or say moving from Brisbane, then yeah, it's become increasingly difficult to get your foot in the door of the Gold Coast market.
2: What about though apartments? We've got a lot of apartments on the Gold Coast. Does that not help ease that sort of burden here, or is there just a shortage of supply in those as well?
7: Well, there is absolutely a shortage of supply in the apartment sector as well. If you look at how much apartment prices have risen over the past 5 years, they're up about 76%, which is actually a higher growth rate than houses, which are up about 70% over the past 5 years across the Gold Coast. So I think in part with that affordability challenge, there probably is more deflection towards the apartment sector because prices are a bit lower. But also, when you look at some of the demographics coming to the Gold Coast, there is a more mature age group. And a lot of those people would be looking for lower maintenance options, housing that's close to the water as well, is certainly high on the list.
2: Yeah. The curious thing to me, Tim, is that, how the housing market has changed the face of this city in very recent years, because it really does resemble a capital city now, even though we're still classified as a regional. Do you think that that's really relevant given the latest data?
7: Oh, absolutely. Yeah. The Gold Coast, go back 10 or 15 years, and the economy was a lot shallower, and the population was smaller, of course. And I think broadly, Southeast Queensland, so Brisbane, Gold Coast, Sunshine Coast, Toowoomba, are very much becoming more of a super city in some ways. And I think that, as I mentioned earlier, the attractiveness of commuting from the Gold Coast into a major capital city like Brisbane, but also having the benefit of a international airport and ability to get around Australia quite efficiently, I think has really been a changing point for the Gold Coast market.
0: That is Tim Lawless from Cotality speaking to Trevor Jackson on Breakfast this morning with the latest property data showing what you probably already know. Buying a house on the Gold Coast is a very expensive thing to do. Latest traffic for you in just a moment. I have got Jason from Carrara on the line. G'day, Jason.
8: Burn, how are you?
0: Yeah, could you believe a few folk didn't have any idea which song has the gold hot pants? I thought this was the easiest question of them all.
8: I held out and I held out and I held out. But I had to ring.
0: Tell me, which song?
8: Spinning around.
0: Nice work, Jason. I will play it for you after 5 o'clock.
8: Amazing. I only watched the video 1,000 times when I was a man.
0: Have you seen the doco yet?
8: No, not yet.
0: Okay, you have got to watch it. Nancy's talking about it on Wednesday, and honestly, it's brilliant. All right, I better get the traffic. Jason, hang on the line. We'll get your details.
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9: Well, out of Brisbane, the M1 southbound still busy between 8 Mile Plains and Daisy Hill. Northbound between Tanimura and Sykes Creek, and southbound between Helensvale and Gavin's been stop-start at times. Breakdown cleared on the M1 southbound through Pimpama. The northbound breakdown's been cleared at Stapleton around Stanmore Road. No delays in those areas. And the breakdown's been cleared M1 northbound ramp from Hope Island Road at Oxford. Still got lights on flash, Oxley Drive and Sunbird.

0: Avenue, Paradise Point. I'm Brad from ATN, back after five.
1: Thank you very much, Brad. After five, the Eagle, or is that the Rusty Chook, has landed back where it belongs on Kira Hill.

0: ABC News, good afternoon. I'm Michael Bausch. Respected former AFL player and coach Neil Danaher has died, age 65. The Australian of the Year was a tireless campaigner in the fight against motor neuron disease, as Costa Haritos reports.
1: Neil Danaher was born in the New South Wales Riverina in 1961 and played Aussie rules growing up. At 21, he became the youngest player picked as a VFL captain at Essendon, but several injuries meant he never led his side onto the field. In 1990, he made a special return to play alongside his three brothers for his last match. He later coached Melbourne for over 220 games, including the 2000 AFL Grand Final, which the Demons lost to his old club. In 2013, Danaher was diagnosed with motor neuron disease before launching his foundation, Fight MND, 1 year later.
2: If there's a will, there's a way.
1: Each year, celebrities slide into freezing water for the charity's signature fundraising event, The Big Freeze. Neil Danaher was named Australian of the Year in 2025.
0: Planned parole reforms in Queensland could extend the prison time of convicted wife killer Jared Baden Clay and other serious offenders. Under the changes, the definition of a restricted prisoner, which currently only applies in extreme cases, will be broadened to include anyone given a life sentence. It means they'll also face 10-year parole blocks. In addition, victims will be given a greater say in the parole process. Vanessa Fowler heads a foundation for her late sister, Alison Baden Clay, and has welcomed the proposal.
3: What is the value of a life? And for us, we believe that 15 years doesn't qualify as a life sentence. 15 years for a life taken is very inadequate.
0: A teenage boy remains in hospital after a weekend stabbing in Ipswich, west of Brisbane. Details from Emma Johnson.
4: Emergency services were called to a disturbance at a home on Cascade Street in Raceview at about 4:30 yesterday afternoon. Police allege a 50-year-old man stabbed a 40-year-old woman and a 15-year-old boy, then started a fire at the property. The boy was taken to the Queensland Children's Hospital with life-threatening injuries and remains in a stable condition. The woman was taken to the Mater Hospital in a stable condition. Officers arrested the suspect at the scene and have since charged him with two counts of attempted murder and one of arson as domestic violence offences.
0: The victim of a fatal weekend shark attack in far north Queensland has been identified as 39-year-old Michael Jench. It happened yesterday while he was spearfishing from a private boat at Kennedy Shoal, about 160 kilometres south of Cairns. He was pulled from the water with a serious head wound but couldn't be saved. It's unclear what species of shark was involved. The Department of Environment and Science is investigating. Cathay Pacific says it's supporting passengers and crew caught up in severe turbulence on a weekend flight from Brisbane. 10 people were injured, as Christy Sexton-McGrath reports.
5: Flight CX156 was travelling from Brisbane to Hong Kong on Saturday when the plane dropped suddenly, about 2 hours before landing. 10 people were injured during the incident on board the Airbus A350-900, including 6 cabin crew and 4 passengers. Australian passenger Nicholas Stevenson says the incident happened during the breakfast service.
6: Anyone that didn't have their belts on hit the roof.
5: 8 people were taken to hospital after the plane safely landed. Cathay Pacific says they're continuing to support those affected.
0: Andrew Abdo is quitting as the NRL's chief executive after 6 years in the job. He'll finish up in mid-July to join Tennis Australia. ARL chairman Peter Vlandis will fill in until a permanent replacement is found, and was full of praise for his colleague.
7: Andrew has been the ultimate professional. He has been loyal. He has been hardworking. He has been every adjective I can think. I can't think of a better CEO. The rapid growth of the game in the last 6 years has been extraordinary. We've got more viewers, more revenue, more assets, more everything.
0: On the markets, the ASX 200 gained 35 points today. It closed at 8,692. The Australian dollar's worth 71.69 US cents. Queensland's weather, scattered showers tomorrow for the southern interior, the central interior, the southeast and the east coast, mostly fine elsewhere. Some patchy morning fog between Billawilla and Cooktown. Brisbane, 18 to 24 degrees. ABC News.
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9: Well, the beaches have been closed again today. They'll reassess tomorrow. So what are we expecting with this hazardous surf warning continuing for a couple of more days before we get quite a wet Thursday, which also happens to be the night that we host the final game in the Women's State of Origin? I'll have all the latest weather for you and those coastal and beach conditions before 5:30. Looking over those big waves, especially down at Kira. Well, this eagle can't fly anywhere, but it is finally back home. The Kira Eagle, or the Rusty Chook, as it's affectionately known, is back in situ on top of Kira Hill. If you are new to the Gold Coast, and I say new is any time in the last 5 years, you're probably going, what sculpture on the top of Kira Hill, Bern? Well, it's been gone a while, but it was there for nearly 4 decades. So how long will this chook slash eagle last? We'll find out. Also, would you say that the place where you work is a flexible workplace? Can you, I don't know, change your start or finish times if you wanted to, or work from home if you needed, job share even? We're thinking outside the cubicle as we do every Monday and looking at a lesser known provision in the Fair Work Act that's all to do with being 55 or older. What kind of flexibility can you ask for if you're in that age range? Stick around and we'll find out.
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9: I know we said we'd get the latest weather, but at least let me look at these temperatures in the meantime. 22 degrees after a 25 degree top today. 22 at the airport and Seaway. 21 at Canungra, 17 degrees now on Tambourine. A little further west, Beaudesert's on 22, Brizzy on 23, and Byron, where a few little showers are falling, 21 just there. Jason at Carrara, he's looking forward to the Kylie doco. We were talking about this just before 5 and those gold hot pants.
11: I've done some pretty bold, racy stuff, but the gold hot pants took it to another level. All 50 pence worth. And I said to the director, is it? I love them. They're staying.
9: 50 pence. There were a lot of revelations in the Kylie doco. That wasn't the biggest of them. But 50p on a pair of hot pants that are now legendary. As is Kylie herself.

0: The Netflix executives must be spinning around because that is so hot right now. The Kylie doco, and Kylie herself there was spinning around. What does Nancy make of the Kylie doco? You'll find out Wednesday, just after or just before 3:30. She joins you with a must watch and a guilty pleasure. I wonder if she's putting the Kylie doco into the guilty pleasure or into the must watch. We'll find out.
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0: Well, a highlight of the skyline of the southern Gold Coast has been restored with the Rusty Chook back keeping an eagle eye over Kira and Coolangatta. If you've moved to the Gold Coast in the past 5 years or you don't get to Kira Hill much, you'd be scratching your head asking, well, what's the Rusty Chook? It all goes way back to the early 1980s when a local artist, Craig Medson, created a public artwork that sat perched on Kira Hill for almost four decades before this giant sea eagle succumbed to the thing that gave it its nickname, Rust. But today, the eagle has officially landed and is back in place. No one could be happier than local councillor Gail O'Neill. She joins you on Drive Now. Hi, Gail.
3: Hi, Bern. Yes, I am very happy.
0: Before we get to today and how you got that eagle back in position, how close did it get to never being replaced?
3: Well, I suppose it really was up to the councillors on the day that it was a resolution was put to council that we commission an exact replica of the Kira Eagle, and there was a hefty price tag attached to that, and there was debate to and fro throughout the day, but in the end I won. I won, I think it was 10-5, so it could have gone the other way, because I do realise there was a lot of councillors who, even though they loved the idea, that the cost was an issue there, and but they took a gamble, and I think it's paid off. It's been a long time coming. It was a very complex process that was involved in creating the replica, but we stuck with it, and it went off without a hitch today installing it, so I was very happy.
0: Yeah, before we get to today's installation, that hefty price tag, what did it end up coming in at?
3: The whole process, and that included the installation and also some works at the top of the hill to make ready for the eagle, the journeying to and fro from the curators, which was New South Wales, $575,000. Wow. So, look, public art isn't cheap. We all know that. And this was a very big piece as well. We're talking nearly 1,800 kg in weight and a 4.5-metre wingspan. So not a small work. And also the poles that hold it up there too, the steel poles. And, of course, the price of steel did increase just as we started that process. So, yeah, look, a hefty price tag, and I acknowledge that. But I really believe that you know, acknowledging the historical, cultural aspect of this sculpture with Craig doing it so many years ago and standing up there for 40 years, I actually think it was worthwhile.
0: Yeah. Well, of course, they are part of the Gold Coast culture in a way. Mm. The white-bellied sea eagle. This one, of course, is more rusty than that. What was the operation like to get that eagle into position today?
3: It was a pretty sensitive one, and the crane company did a fantastic job. There was a wind factor there that they had to assess to start off with, and that worked out well. But then the actual engineers who were and the council staff who were there waiting to start bolting it onto those poles did an absolutely fantastic job. And then we had the electrician come in, because it's going to be uplit. So I'm going around there as the sun goes down to check out the sculpture in the dark.
0: Should look fabulous. I was going to say, it's actually gone now, so it must be starting to be. What did it used to be lit?
3: It was actually, we did have a spotlight down on the boardwalk that shone up there, but this will be uplighting from the base of the eagle. So I think it'll look spectacular, to tell you the truth.
0: Yeah, Craig Medson, who I mentioned, was the original sculptor. He passed away back in 2015. So how does this replica compare to the original?
3: Oh, my God. I actually couldn't believe how great it looks. It does look like the absolute original. I even had someone on social media accusing council of actually hiding the original, and we're just bringing it out 5 years later. That's how good it looks. It really, he has done, the artist and the curator have done a fantastic job, because they did use the original as a template, and it was hand cut by the artist. So he has done a fabulous job.
0: And it is designed to rust. So how long can this one last? The other almost made it to 40 years. How long can this one last?
3: Well, they're thinking that the new materials and methods that have been used to achieve this same look will enable it a much longer lifespan than 40 years.
0: Any idea how much longer?
3: They're saying up to 100 years.
0: Up to 100 years.
3: Yeah, right. Up to 100 years. And because it is meant to be in the elements, it's to withstand the elements. It's called weathering steel. The last one was not meant to last 40 years, and it was Core 10 steel. So, look, I've got great hopes for this one. And it's just marvellous to be back to its spiritual home.
0: You're hearing from Gail O'Neill, a local councillor there at Kira, where the eagle has officially landed. It is back in place, perched on Kira Hill, affectionately known as the Rusty Chook, but really a sea eagle with a wingspan of 4.5 metres, which is some twice as large as more than twice as large as the real deal, but they get pretty big too. For those who are sitting here listening to ABC Radio going, wow, $575,000. Why is this so important to the southern end of the city and indeed to the city as a whole, Gail O'Neill?
3: Well, I think that something that has been in position, public art that's been in position and really commissioned by local businessmen and women in Coolangatta in the 80s, I think that's some current cultural significance in itself. But also the Kira board riders that ride the waves at Kira there have actually adopted the sea eagle, that Kira sea eagle, as their guardian and their logo for a very, very long time. And they're absolutely tickled pink that we've got it back. But if you're a Southern Gulf Coaster and you've lived in this area, and even people in the Tweed, I noticed that the Tweed Shire posted something about it today too, because it is close to all of our hearts that live and visit this area over a long period of time.
0: Councillor Gail O'Neill, thanks for joining me on ABC Gold Coast.
3: Thanks, Ben.
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4: 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Traffic.
0: Let's have a look at that Monday afternoon commute. Hello, Brad.
5: Well, I got to say, Ben, it's been pretty good on the M1 overall this afternoon. There's been quite a few breakdowns. They're all cleared, thankfully, which is great news. But a lot of them were in shoulders, but obviously you've got to take extra care with those breakdowns and shoulders, especially when towing does arrive to remove them as well. Congestion-wise, the M1 southbound, still busy between Springwood and Daisy Hill, but only slight delays there. And northbound between Tanimura and Sykes Creek, if you're heading into Brisbane, southbound's a little bit under speed around Gavin now, and otherwise a really good run on the rest of the M1. A couple of little busy spots here and there this afternoon. Still got the lights on flash. Oxley Drive at Sunbird Avenue at Paradise Point. A good run on Oxley Drive, very light conditions there. Smith Street outbound, still busy around Olsen Avenue towards the M1. Light traffic on Brisbane Road, and also a good run on Bermuda Street through Varsity Lakes and Clear Island Waters. Reedy Creek Road looking great through Burley as well. And Gooding Drive westbound, a little bit under speed around Rangbroad Beach Road through Carrara and also through Merrimack, just getting onto the M1. I'm back from ATM. More details after 5:30. A 91.7

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1: Yeah, I'd be keen to hear from you if you live at the southern end of the Gold Coast, or indeed wherever you live on the Gold Coast. Are you happy to see the Rusty Chook back? Is it worth the price tag? $575,000, as you've just heard, is the final cost that it's come in at. But it is an historical piece of art on the GC. And they say it could last up to 100 years this time. What do you think? 1300 903 9170. Are you happy to see the Sea Eagle back on the top of Kira Hill? It should be lit up around about now. Now that that sun's gone down, the clouds have kept it fairly dark this afternoon. Jackie McLaren, hello.
2: Hello, Bern. I know it's overcast, isn't it?
1: I know. And look, it's getting wet, wet, wet by Thursday. But let's go one day at a time, shall
2: yes,
1: we?
2: Yes, let's do it.
1: Mostly I think we're interested to see how long these big seas are going to last. It's going to be
2: yes,
1: a few more days, isn't it?
2: A couple more days. It is easing though, but yeah, we've had some real powerful surf out there, and the hazardous surf warning is still current. And today we've still been recording 2 meters, 2.5 off our inshore buoy on the Gold Coast. But again, it is on an easing trend, and it's likely we'll see that hazardous surf warning lift on Wednesday. But of course, this is the last week of autumn, Burn. Isn't that wild? We're this time next week we'll be in winter. It's crazy to even say that. I can't believe it.
1: I know. I don't feel like we've had enough coolish kind of autumn days. I suppose it's been that we have had the rain around and the cloud keeps it a bit blanket-like, doesn't it?
2: Yeah, but it is a very unusual final week of autumn. You're completely right. So typically this time of the year, you know, those skies are clearing, those mornings are a little bit more crisp. We've got a little hint of those dry eco-westerlies start to kick in, if you remember. But it's really not the case this week. We're in for showers, storms as well, which could actually be severe before those cooler temperatures kick in and also the sunshine kicks in when winter does. So, yeah, it's an interesting last week. So let's run through it day by day, as you said. So tomorrow, we've got 17 to 24 degrees. We could see 9 millimetres. Wednesday, those showers are increasing 15 millimetres. And then Thursday, it's such a big day for the Gold Coast. We've got the women's state of origin, and we could see 25 to 45 millimetres in the gauges. Storms are possible. Could
1: I
2: be
1: know,
2: severe.
1: It could be severe. We don't want severe thunderstorms at the time that the Blues and the Maroons take to the paddock there at Robina Stadium. The rain they can deal with because we've seen them do that before many a time. But severe thunderstorms, no. Okay, so that's on the forecast at the moment. That's as wet as it gets then, and then it seems to sort of disappear almost.
2: It just disappears, and then the sun comes out, and then we will get cooler temperatures, and those we might get a little hint of those westerlies kick in too. So it's around the corner.
1: Winter is actually coming.
2: Yeah,
1: it's
2: but an
1: really
2: interesting
1: coming.
2: Last week of autumn.
1: Well,
2: there
1: you know, it's been an interesting autumn. It didn't want to change its colours until we have a change of season for sure. And then we'll get down to what? We might be into single digits in parts of the Gold Coast by this time next week, by the looks of things.
2: It's getting a bit nippy. It's getting under 10 in the morning. So rug up, everyone.
1: Yeah.
2: Get your winter woolies out.
1: But have the umbrella ready first.
2: Yes.
1: All right.
2: That's right.
1: Jackie McLaren, we'll see you on ABC TV tonight from 7 o'clock.
2: Thank you, Ben.
1: Thank you. Big seas continuing, of course. And we heard from the acting chief lifeguard, Shane Barry, a little earlier. They'll have a look tomorrow at 8 o'clock and decide on the beaches. But fair chance you'd have to say that those beaches remain closed with that hazardous surf warning continuing for another couple of days, as you've just heard from Jackie McLaren. With all that talk of the giant sea eagle on Kira Hill, this is the Steve Miller Band.

0: The band and a song dedicated to the rusty chook that is back on the top of Kira Hill, Fly Like an Eagle, and that sea eagle that's been missing for the last 5 years or so because it did have to be removed. It was too rusty. It was dangerous. It's up high. It's lit up now as well. So maybe if you're down at the southern end of the Gold Coast and you're looking at it, you could let me know. Send me a picture on 0487 993 222. Let's pause now and get the very latest ABC News at 5:30.
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0: ABC News. Good afternoon. I'm Jessica van Vonderen. The federal government is set to introduce its tax reform legislation to Parliament on Thursday. The new $250 tax offset and $1,000 automatic worker deduction will be paired with much-debated changes to negative gearing and capital gains tax. The move will put pressure on the Coalition, which supports tax cuts for workers but is against curbing tax breaks for investors. Prime Minister Anthony Albanese says he's committed to helping first home buyers and younger Australians get into the housing market.
1: The main objective is not to lock out this and future generations of Australians from ever getting a roof over their head.
0: There's still no official word from Iran on whether it'll sign a potential peace deal with the US to end their three-month war. The ABC's Karishma Vyas filed this report after gaining rare access to the capital, Tehran.
2: The new memorandum of understanding between Iran and the US is expected to include steps towards reopening the Strait of Hormuz and ending the months-long conflict. But Iranians inside the country say they are sceptical that America is acting in good faith. Residents of Tehran told the ABC they do not want their country to capitulate to US demands. More than 1,700 civilians have died since hostilities began in February, according to human rights activists in Iran. Karishma Vyas, ABC News, Tehran.
0: A farm worker has been sentenced to 9 years behind bars over a fatal amputation in a far north Queensland park. Christopher Tester reports from the Cairns Supreme Court.
3: Farm worker John Yalu was paid $5,000 to sever the leg of 66-year-old Calman Towle in Innisfail 4 years ago. Yalu has today been sentenced to 9 years jail after a jury last week found him guilty of manslaughter but not guilty of murder. Today the court heard victim impact statements read on behalf of Mr. Towle's siblings and eldest son. They said Mr. Towle had schizophrenia and expressed regret at not having been able to help him, questioning why authorities didn't step in. With time served, Yalu will be eligible to apply for parole in August this year. He's due to be deported to Vanuatu on his eventual release.
0: Several teal independents say they're close to forming a new political party. They're aiming to fill a vacuum in the centre of Australian politics created by the Liberals and counter the rising popularity of One Nation. The push is being led by the likes of Allegra Spender and Zali Steggall. Ms Spender says many voters are looking for an alternative.
4: They're really concerned that, frankly, the major parties are not addressing the issues that matter most to people. They look at the states like South Australia and WA, where there is no effective opposition. A lot of people are saying, you know, we need to do something different.
0: The 2025 Australian of the Year, Neil Danaher, has died aged 65. The ex-champion AFL player and coach had been battling motor neurone disease for more than a decade. He turned his personal battle into a tireless campaign to find a cure, raising more than $115 million for medical research and support. Fight MND Chief Executive Matt Tilley says Danaher was resolute right till the end.
5: Every day we deal with the fact that MND is a disease that once diagnosed, the one certainty is that you will die. But today we take like incredible inspiration from Neil, who really just wanted to take it right up to that certainty.
0: In rugby league, the Maroons have flown to Sydney ahead of Wednesday night's Origin Series opener. They broke camp on the Sunshine Coast this morning, where they've been training since last week. Captain Cameron Munster says they're quietly confident of defending their title against a determined Blues outfit.
6: We're in a hostile environment. We know we can do it, but we're just going to make sure we don't get overruled by the occasion. So they've got a point to prove after last year. And when you've got a hungry team like that and some hungry players in that team, anything can happen. And we just can't afford to, expect things to happen for us. We're going to make it happen.
0: Queensland's weather, scattered showers tomorrow for the southern interior, the central interior, the southeast and the east coast. Mostly fine elsewhere. Some patchy morning fog between Billawilla and Cooktown. Brisbane and the Sunshine Coast, 18 to 24 degrees. The Gold Coast, 17 to 24. And Ipswich, 14 to 25. And I'll have more news at 7 o'clock on ABC TV. Hope you can join me then.
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8: Thanks, Jess. Yeah, we'll catch her on the telly tonight from 7 o'clock. You're on your way home from work, doing the 9 to 5, Monday to Friday. Or is your workplace more flexible than that? Are you able to change your start and finish times because of your own personal circumstances? Or work from home if you need it? Maybe you're job sharing and your boss said, yeah, great idea, we can make that happen. We're thinking outside the cubicle in a moment and looking at a lesser known provision in the Fair Work Act. That's all to do with being 55 and older. What kind of flexibility can you expect

0: in your final working years? Stick around and find out in just a moment. Here with me on Drive as we head towards 6 o'clock. We need to check those roads first.
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0: How are things looking at this time on a Monday, Brad? Hello.
3: Yeah, good evening, Bern. Not too bad, actually. The M1 out of Brisbane, southbound is busy between Springwood and Daisy Hill, and northbound a little bit of stop-start between Tanimura and Slacks Creek. Southbound is eased around Gavin, approaching Smith Street. The rest of the M1, all very light conditions, no crashes or breakdowns. This light's on flash at Oxley Drive and Sunbird Avenue, Paradise Point. A very light run on Oxley Drive. Smith Street has eased outbound from Ulster Avenue right through to the M1, and also delays have settled down on Brisbane Road, both ways around Arundel Drive, Pine Ridge Road, and looking great around Discovery Drive at Helensvale. And we are seeing some minor delays. Bermuda Street southbound through Clear on the Waters has eased around Varsity Lakes and looking good on Reedy Creek Road through Burley. Generally good run on the Gold Coast Highway through Palm Beach, around the airport as well, and around Broad Beach. A little bit under speed both ways at times, just around Surfers Paradise. I'm back from ATM. More details before 6 on 91.7 ABC Gold Coast.
0: Thanks very much, Brad.

0: taking you back to the early 90s. That was an En Vogue and My Lovin'. You're never gonna get it.
1: Hello there, Sinead Mangan coming up with Australia Wide. The war in Iran has not only disrupted supplies of fuel and fertiliser, but also access to material crucial for Australian manufacturing, like plastic for food packaging or yarn to make Australian-made clothing.
2: If I tender to three different spinning mills for yarn, they'll normally say to me, okay, here's this price, it's valid for 30 days. That's what I'm saying to you now, that's 3 hours.
1: One of the stories on Australia Wide.
0: Now, as we think outside the cubicle on a Monday afternoon, this has nothing to do with the fact that I'm getting closer to the age of 55. I swear, okay? But did you know that there's a little known line in the Fair Work Act that if you are 55 and older, you can take advantage of to seek more flexible working conditions? No matter what your job is, if you think, look, I'm getting ready for retirement and I'd like some flexibility and I'm 55, thank you very much. Well, I'm not 55, and Libby Sander, I don't know if you are either.
3: No.
0: So we're not there yet. But it's an interesting thing. Dr. Libby Sander is, of course, Associate Professor of Organisational Behaviour at Bond Uni. She is our workplace expert every week. 55, is that all I have to be to ask for flexibility? And why is this in the Fair Work Act?
3: Well, if you're 55 or if you're a parent of a school-aged child, which I guess is a separate topic, but I think this is a really fantastic thing. And I think you're right, not many people do know about it. And the idea is if you're transitioning to retirement and you're going to need to make connections, for example, if you want to get involved in volunteer work, you've got a pursuit you want to start to skill up on in order to make another income stream, which many people might need to do, then this allows you to get flexibility with your work arrangements so you can start to do those things and make those relationships and build up your side hustle, I guess.
0: This is, as you say, part of rules within the Fair Work Act that do cover parents of school-aged children. It also, if you're a carer, if you have a disability, if you're pregnant, if you're experiencing family or domestic violence, these are all parts of it. But then there is this line, or you are 55 or older. So this first came to your attention because you were reading something, and we won't go too much into the details of this man's claim in the Fair Work Commission because it's still before the commission. But let's just say he's in his late 60s. He's a construction manager in the construction industry, and he wanted to do and wants to do all of his 5 days worth of work in four. So that he can pursue writing the novel that he thinks is in him on the fifth day. Now, this is before the Fair Work Commission. His company, I don't think, want it to happen. He does. And he's saying, I'm transitioning to retirement. So what would be in it for a company? Let's just say, we won't talk about this specific case, but what's in it for the company that you work for to say, yeah, go ahead, mate, you write your novel as long as you get your work done?
3: Yeah, well, two things, Ben. The first is we've known from many decades of research in this area that the more autonomy we give employees, which is basically freedom to make decisions about certain things relating to their work, they're more committed to the organisation and they're more satisfied in their job. So that is going to benefit everybody. And the second thing is there's been a fairly new area of research looking at this, I guess, the side hustle, which we've talked about, the portfolio career, where it used to be very locked down, you can't do anything else. But in fact, if employees are doing other things that are providing them meaning, interest, creativity, that is great for the employees' creativity and well-being. But that benefits the organisation with better ideas, ways of looking at things outside of your industry, and, yeah, just a happier employee.
0: It's funny, though, because I'll just play devil's advocate on behalf of the company that would say, well, no, you're not more committed because you're only working Monday to Thursday and now no one can contact so-and-so on Friday. So how are you more committed

0: you're only working 4 days?
1: Well, so I think if we kind of take out the specifics of the 4 days, but it still applies because then you are essentially happier. You appreciate the fact that you have the opportunity to pursue these other things. And so, yeah, a long, literally decades of research now does show you will be more committed to the organization to go the extra mile because you have been given this latitude. And so there are operational challenges, of course, as you said, if you're doing a role that's Monday to Friday and now you're only Monday to Thursday, well, there has to be arrangements around that. But look, if we're looking at how work is changing and all the things we've talked about, Bern, these are changes that are going to come more and more into the landscape of work.
0: Yeah, one of the examples that was brought up with this case, and as I said, it's still before the Fair Work Commission, so we can't speak to it, you know, completely, but they brought up a graphic artist who requested it to restructure her days as well, so she could pursue volunteer work. Now, interestingly, that's an actual example on the Fair Work Commission's website, because I thought, well, I'm getting a little closer to 55 myself. I wonder how I could make this work for me. And it actually uses this as an example. It says, Hassan is 63 years old, works full-time Monday to Friday. He's been with his employer for 5 years. By the way, the other caveat is you have to have been with your employer for at least a year. Mm-hmm. So employed with them for a year and you're 55 or older. And then you can ask for flexibility. That's pretty much the rule as far as I can see. Hassan's planning to retire soon. As I said, 63 years old. When he retires, he wants to be actively involved in local community groups in his area for older people. So he wants to work from home 3 days a week to attend lunchtime meetings with the group members so he can build relationships and rapport. You know, I guess in my mind, I'd think, well, hang on, you just got to wait till you retire and then you can pursue these things. But the law actually allows you to transition to retirement.
1: Yes, and the reason for that is, Bern, that we know people very much struggle often to transition to retirement, going from being very engaged, having this career that hopefully they enjoy, even if they don't love it. It keeps them cognitively active. It keeps them socially engaged. And that risk in retirement, we know, is that if you aren't finding an interest, if you don't have people that you're regularly connecting with, physical and mental health suffers. And many people who have retired can talk to the fact that if they haven't established these kind of activities or transitions, they can find that very, very difficult. And so, you know, if we take your example, it's not just necessarily saying, I want to work 4 days a week, but like the graphic artist who did have this approved, it's that flexibility. So I don't know how many hours of the day you end up being on air, Bern, but potentially you're just on air, you're doing your preparation, and then you have flexibility with the rest of your time. So you're not working less, but you're able to do other things. And that's really what this particular provision is trying to achieve.
0: Yeah, well, as we said, not 55 yet and not retiring either, but a big chunk of my audience is 55 or older. And I wonder if they've even known that this exists in the Fair Work Act.
1: I think many people wouldn't. Absolutely.
0: No. Can I ask about whether 55 is a bit too young now, though? We've changed the access age to the pension to 67. We know people are working longer. We understand now, of course, around cost of living pressures. We don't really know what's ahead in that space. So is 55 too young? Imagine you do work to 67. That's 12 years of flexibility that your employer has to agree to. When, if assuming you stay with the same job, of course, but that's, you know, that's like an entire, that's the schooling of a child.
1: It's a really long time.
0: It's a really long time.
1: Well, look, I think yes, Bern, but on the other hand, with the changes we're seeing in work and the workplace, which we talk about all the time, that flexibility is going to very much become the norm. We know the research on the 4-day work week trials and the provisions now for people to have the right to disconnect, the right for flexibility. The reason for a lot of that is because the research shows there are benefits for the organisation and for the individual and for society in general. So I think we're going to see more of this. So as we've talked about with portfolio careers with younger people, leading organisations are already allowing this with younger people because they see the benefits it brings back to their organisation. And so, look, I think it will become more of the norm. Flexibility is going to become the standard. And then, well, that's great. You can have flexibility to pursue all kinds of things because we know certain people will say, well, I don't have school-aged children, so I feel discriminated against because I don't have access to this flexibility. And so

0: we know best practice is, well, let's give everyone flexibility because we know it works.
1: I'm not 55. I feel discriminated against.
0: Oh, I'm not 55.
1: But I'm getting closer and closer by the day, Libby Sander. Dr. Libby Sander is an Associate Professor of Organisational Behaviour at Bond Uni. Just before you run away, you know, last week we were just talking about job hugging.
0: Yes.
1: Interesting. The ABC, Daniel Ziffo, and I'm sure you might have seen this already if you've been on ABC News Online, has jumped on this same topic today. I was staggered by some of the stats. So 1989, which I've got to say, I'm just finishing high school around that time, one in five people in the workforce changed jobs in a single year. Now it's one in 13 people are changing their job in a single year. People are holding on tight, aren't they?
0: They are. And look, the poor young people, as we keep talking about, they're terrified about what AI is going to mean for them. We've got economic conditions, which mean moving out of home is almost impossible for people sort of 18, 19, 20 years old, unless they happen to be very fortunate. So I'm really not surprised.
1: And is there a job for them to go to, though? Because if there's no movement in the market, what job are they getting?
0: And that's what we're hearing. For young people, it is quite challenging to find those permanent full-time jobs at the moment, both here, certainly in the US, I think it's a lot worse, and in Europe, I've heard anecdotally as well.
1: Dr. Libby Sander is our workplace expert. Every week we think outside the cubicle. So good to have you here. Thank you.
0: Thanks, Bern.
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1: Yeah, if you're interested in reading a bit more about that job hugging, as we were calling it this time last week, Daniel's article is on our website, news.abc.net.au. Australians increasingly staying put when it comes to jobs and housing, the latest economic data is suggesting. As I said, you can find that on our news website. Speaking of the news, it's only 7 minutes away, PM to come as well. And we'll check those roads. You're on 91.7 ABC Gold Coast.

0: That's Joe Camilleri on that saxophone for Ice House back in the day. Such an amazing sax line, isn't it? Right throughout that song, Ice House and Don't Believe Anymore.
1: Hello, Samantha Donovan here on PM at 6:05. Beloved AFL legend and motor neurone disease awareness campaigner Neil Danaher dies at the age of 65. Also, Australia's spy chief tells the Royal Commission that ASIO's focus shifted away from counter-terrorism before the Bondi terror attack. And swimming star James Magnussen loses at the Enhanced Games but wins big money.
2: For a lot of people that compete in these sports, outside of the absolute top echelon in the world, they actually don't make money out of it. So to have an event that throws money at them becomes really, really attractive.
1: That's PM just after the 6 o'clock news.
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0: Final look at the roads. How is it, Brad?
4: Well, Byrne, delays continue on the M1 southbound left lane with a crash. A car and motorcyclist involved for the M1 southbound just around Grandin Street overpass. Those delays are back to Daisy Hill with crews getting that cleared in the last 10 to 15 minutes. Also, lights still on flash as you make way through Paradise Point at Oxley Drive and Sunbird Avenue. And also, delays on the M1 have eased around Helensvale and Gave, and lighter conditions now on the Gold Coast Highway around Severs Paradise and looking better on Bermuda Street through Claremont-le-Waters. I'm back from ATN. That's the latest traffic on 91.7 ABC Gold Coast.
0: Thanks very much, Brad. My name's Byrne Young. Farewell from me. And make sure you tune into this guy tomorrow to hear about the latest vision for surfing.
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6: News. Good evening, I'm Michael Bausch. A man has died in a work-related accident on a property in the Gympie region. It's understood he was trapped under a crane that fell from a trailer on Panorama Drive at the Dawn at about 11:30 this morning. Workplace Health and Safety is investigating. Queensland Police will prepare a report for the coroner. A jury will be taken to the Southeast Queensland property where a woman was allegedly killed by her husband nearly 2 years ago. Talissa Saganto reports.
7: Former RAAF pilot Robert Crawford is charged with the murder of Frances Crawford in July 2024. The 49-year-old's body was discovered partially trapped underneath a ride-on lawnmower at the

0: a professor of public policy and law at Griffith Uni and the chair of Transparency International Australia. This is PM. I'm Samantha Donovan. You can hear all our programs live or later on.
1: And that interacts better with the community, that has more civil society involvement and more input from directly from the community and how it goes about doing its job.
0: AJ Brown is a professor of public policy and law at Griffith Uni and the chair of Transparency International Australia. This is PM. I'm Samantha Donovan. You can hear all our programs live or later on ABC Listen. Still to come, the controversial enhanced games underway in the USA and athletes who lose.

0: comes up with the director's cut. It's his personal favourite thing that happened on the weekend's broadcast. He doesn't tell me what it is. You don't know what it is, do you?
1: No, no idea. No. I can't even find out what the first thought is. How am I going to find the director's cut?
0: Let's find out together.
2: The director's cut.
0: Oh, is this our man, Christopher? Hello, Christopher.
3: Hello, boys. How are you going?
0: Going all right, mate. Your voice is getting deeper every time.
4: It's been a while.
0: What's happening?
3: No, nothing too much. Just like swatting the flies away from my food.
0: How'd you spend your Sunday? I'll swap the flies from your food. Can I ask you this follow-up question, please, Christopher? What the heck are you eating that's attracting so much attention from flies?
3: I'm eating some Maccas because I just got some Maccas about 15 minutes ago and I've been just sitting in the shed eating them and these flies are buzzing around my head.
0: Oh, they love their fast food. Mount Isa flies. It was great to hear from Christopher yesterday. Yeah, good call, Ralphie. And the look on Connor Watson's face, because Christopher, as a really cute 10-year-old, started doing stuff with us and we gave him a weekly segment. He's been through a hell of a lot in his life, Christopher. Legally blind, he's had two open-heart surgeries, moved from Mount Isa, New Zealand, back to Mount Isa. He's now concentrating on his studies in year 11 in school. But he sounded like he was 45 yesterday. It was incredible.
1: No, I remember the conversation.
0: Oh, sorry, Louis.
1: No, I just remember the conversations we used to have with him every Sunday.
0: Yeah.
1: Christopher's Corner, and, yeah, he's changed so much. When I heard his voice, I didn't pick it at first. And then I seen you go, is that Christopher, the real Christopher?
0: Christopher.
1: Yeah, and then he did the Queenslander at the end, and it still sounded very deep as well. So.
0: Oh, he's deeper than Billy.
1: Yeah, but, no, it's good to hear his voice. He's doing a, but I don't know about the fly thing. That was a bit crazy.
0: A lot of things happen. There's always a few distractions when it comes to Christopher. All right, this hour has absolutely whizzed by, Louis. We're done. You came all this way for that.
1: No, I think it's great to see you anyway, mate.
0: Great to see you too. But I'll see you on Wednesday.
1: Can't wait.
0: We'll be on air from 7 p.m. with John Gibbs and Queenslander Matthew Elliott. State of Origin 1 for the men's series. Thursday night, Robina Stadium from 7. Game 3 of the women's series with Quentin Hull, Karina Brown and Zane Bojack. Thank you to our producer, Ralph Tucker, to Tommy behind the panel over there, and to Jared Ryan from our social department. I'm Andrew Moore. Thank you for listening. Evenings next, then Night Live right here on ABC Radio.
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11: And welcome to Monday night's Smart Casual, the quiz. Coming up, and our first question tonight, if you want to get on the phone and score one of the first positions we have for the quiz tonight. It was on this day in 1965 that heavyweight boxing champion Muhammad Ali had a first round knockout win, resulting in that fierce photo of Ali standing over his opponent who's lying on the canvas. Who was his opponent? Who was Muhammad Ali's opponent in that fabulous photo from 1965? If you know, give us a call, 1300 222 612, to play the quiz tonight. After 8 o'clock, the wonderful Rolly Sussex will be in, the Lord of Language, Professor Rolly, taking your calls tonight. It's a free-for-all night, which means that you ask the questions, Rolly answers it. We don't have a theme tonight. It's straight over to you. Now, I do wish to know where we get particular sayings from, like get your goat. Where does that come from? Bells and whistles. Where does that come from? They're the sort of things you can ask Rolly or anything you like, really, after 8 o'clock. So get on the phone now, play the quiz, 1300 222 612.

This day in 1965, heavyweight boxing champion Muhammad Ali had a first-round knockout win. And it's that fierce photo of Ali standing over his opponent with one fist sort of raised with the elbow up. Who's the opponent who's lying on the canvas? Muhammad Ali wasn't expected to win. Who was it? If you know, 1300 222 612. Okay, tonight's banger or clanger. Now, last Thursday, this was the song. Power and the Passion, Def's a banger on Thursday night. It lives to be played another day. Now, tonight's song was this artist's biggest selling hit. And that's saying something because he had loads of them. It was also the lead single for the movie The Woman in Red. The song won both a Golden Globe and an Academy Award for Best Original Song. It got to number one in Australia, but is Stevie Wonder's I Just Called to Say I Love You still a banger or now a clanger? I just-

0: Indeed. Are you going to banger or are you going to clanger on Stevie Wonder's I Just Called to Say I Love You? 0467 922 612 is the text line. So you can B for banger, you can C for clanger, and maybe give you a reason why if you're feeling very strongly about it. So that's the song for tonight. I Just Called to Say I Love You. In a moment, Smart Casual.
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0: Ah, yes. Smart Casual, we keep it smart, but we keep it casual. And basically, we're going to get through as many questions as we can until 8 o'clock tonight. Now, the first person through gets a Smart Casual limited edition fridge magnet, as does the person who is last standing for the quiz tonight. They also score the fridge magnet, and we usually have a mystery prize somewhere during the quiz. It's a mystery because, well, at this point, we don't know what we're sending you. So let's hit the phones and start off with our fridge magnet winner tonight, Trevor at Cairns. Hello.
6: Hey, Kelly, how you doing?
0: Good, good, good. Did you have a good weekend?
6: Yes, I did. I've just got home from work, actually.
0: Oh, well, there we go. That's a good day then when it's over with.
6: Absolutely.
0: Absolutely. Yeah, obviously not a Lions fan there, Trevor.
6: No.
0: No. It still hurts, Trevor. It still hurts. I was there Sunday and I'm sitting there and sort of like half working, half, you know, just getting a few things ready for the week and half kind of watching the game. And I thought, oh, no, they'll be all right after half time. There, you know, that's only 6 points down. We'll be right. And then the Giants came out and it was like, What's happening? I felt like, you know,
6: well, I'm a Swans supporter, so.
0: Oh, okay. Well, you're having a good season. But yeah. You know that chick from Poltergeist, the daughter who runs out at some stage and just screams, "What's happening?"
6: Yes.
0: That's who I was. It's a wonder the neighbours didn't call the police.
6: Oh, the old lady with the glasses.
0: Yeah. Yes. That's what? And it was just one goal after another. I thought they must be exhausted at this stage, surely. How can one team kick 14 goals in a quarter? Anyhow, they did.
6: I don't know.
0: It was ugly.

0: say the least.
1: Oh, well, I was quite pleased that they got rolled, so it was all good.
0: Yeah. What? Trevor? Don't be like that. Wow. So who's your Red RL team? How are they doing?
1: They rolled us two grand finals ago.
0: Oh, okay. So wait a minute. I'm trying to remember. So were the Swannies or the Swans. Of course, yeah. We did too.
1: Oh, yeah. We weren't even in the game. They played really well.
0: Yes. Well, we seem to be able to play finals. It's actually during the season at the moment that seems to be tripping us up.
1: Yeah, absolutely. There's still a long way to go. So.
0: Well, that's true. That's true. I feel like they could all do with a week off. Like we should just go, you know what, we're not playing this week and you just take the 4 points and we'll see how we go.
1: I don't think that will work. They get paid very good money.
0: They really do, indeed.
1: Yes.
0: For kicking a ball around. We should all be so lucky.
1: Yep. Good on them.
0: All right, Trev, let's get to your first question. On this day, it's 1965, and heavyweight, the man who went on to be heavyweight boxing champion, Muhammad Ali, had a first-round knockout win, resulting in that fierce photo of Ali standing over his opponent who's lying on the canvas.
1: I've seen that poster.
0: It's cool, isn't it?
1: Yeah, very cool.
0: Great photo.
1: Yeah.
0: So who was lying on the canvas?
1: Was it Sonny Liston?
0: Sonny Liston. Oh, indeed. Was it Sonny? Yeah. I love this song.
1: Muhammad Ali. I remember this song too.
0: Yeah, Johnny Wakelin. And sings like a bee. My dad used to love that song. Indeed, it was indeed Sonny Liston. Well done. Okay, another on this day. A lot happened on this day. Sometimes you go through the sort of the what happened on this day and it's a bit of a, you know, crickets, it's nothing. It's, and celebrity birthdays. Like,
1: I'm trying to think now that you said on this day, like, I'm going back.
0: Yeah. Wait a minute, what did happen? It was on this day in 2005 that one of Australia's great TV hosts died. He was known as the King, famous for having his own Tonight Show and scoring a record 6 gold Logies. Who was it?
1: Was it Graham Kennedy?
0: It was indeed Graham Kennedy. Well done, who got taken off air for that infamous crow call.
1: Yes.
0: Naughty, naughty, Graham.
1: Yes, I remember when I think it was when he was hosting Australia's Funniest Home Videos.
0: I think it was too.
1: Yes.
0: Yeah.
1: And Kerry Packer rang up and said, get him off.
0: Yeah. While the rest of us just laughed.
1: Yeah.
0: Kerry took it a bit personally. Indeed. Remember, who was the journalist he had with him on the night show when he was doing Australia Tonight?
1: Oh, God, I can't remember.
0: He was such a straight down the line kind of guy. He had a good sense of humour, but, you know, he was there to deliver the news and Graham would constantly be trying to make him laugh. It was very funny to watch. All right, question 3. Still on Graham, kind of. Graham Kennedy's greatest comedy collaboration was with another of Australia's best radio and TV talents. He hosted Good Morning Australia for many years and was considered the best ever host of the Logies. Who was that?
1: Was it Bert Newton?
0: It was indeed Bert Newton. Oh, you're just killing it tonight. Doing very well, Trev.
1: I'm just lucky. I'm winging it.
0: I don't know. I think you know your stuff. All right, here we go. Another on this day. Which actor, famous for his role as Gandalf the Grey in the Lord of the Rings films, was born on this day in 1939?
1: Ian McKellen?
0: It is Ian McKellen. My God, you shall not pass.
1: I don't know how I got that one.
0: Yeah, you did well. You've pulled that out. Well done.
1: Yep.
0: All right, we're up to question 5. Which song includes the lyrics, "Relax," said the night man, "we're programmed to receive. You can check out any time you like, but you can never leave."
1: Hotel California.
0: And it is.

Indeed. We call the ABC Hotel California. You can leave, you usually end up coming back. So you can check out any time, but you can never really leave. So, okay, Hotel California, it is. Well done on that one. And little brother trucker.

0: makes the point that it wasn't Muhammad Ali when that photo was taken. He was still Cassius Clay. Point well made.
1: Ah, good point.
0: Point well made, little brother trucker.
1: Yes.
0: I should have had that in the clues. Question six. You are burning through these tonight.
1: I'm just wicking it. That's all.
0: Australia. Well, we'll
1: I'm actually still sitting in my car. I've only just pulled up to my driveway.
0: Do you have someone waiting
1: thinking,
0: for you?
1: What are you doing in the car?
0: Yeah. See, who are you talking to? You're going to have to say Kelly. She's like, who the hell's Kelly? That's right. Oh, just this chick in Brisbane.
1: She's probably thinking, who's he talking to?
0: Yeah, that's right. Nothing sus, we swear.
1: Nothing sus here, just sitting in the car in the driveway with all dark lights out.
0: That's it, talking to a strange woman. It's fine. All right, question six. Trevor, Australia has over 140 species of native geckos, which are renowned for their incredible vision, chirping noises, and lack of eyelids. What do geckos use to clean their eyes?
1: Their tongue.
0: Oh, my God. Well done. Yes, they're broad tongues, the little weirdos.
1: Well, I'm in Cairns, so we get a lot of geckos.
0: Oh, yes. I lived in Cairns for a couple of years. They're a good size too.
1: Yes, they are.
0: I've got three cats who all stare at the windows at night waiting for geckos.
1: Yep.
0: They don't get them because they're on the other side, but...
1: Yeah.
0: Yeah, I can see.
1: We get plenty. We get a few around our house.
0: Yeah. Oh, well, a few. It's Cairns.
1: Yeah.
0: By a few, you mean dozens.
1: Yes.
0: Yeah. All right. Question seven. This is one the truckies listening will know very well. Which highway goes past the Parkes Radio Telescope?
1: Oh.
0: Which highway goes past the Parkes Radio Telescope? Oh, we might have got you here, Trev.
1: I think the Stuart Highway.
0: Stuart, not the Stuart. But Trevor, you still get the fridge magnet. Let me put you back now. You can tell your wife you're talking to two women. Let me put you back to Lauren. She'll get your
1: Thank
0: details.
1: You. Good luck, everybody.
0: Thank you, Trevor. Trevor in Cairns tonight. Oh yes, Doug Mulray was taken off for Australia's naughtiest videos. It was too. But Graham was taken off when he made the crow call. That might have been in the 70s when he had his show. Not sure if it was Blankety Blanks or not. Anyhow, let's go to Matt at Brighton. Hi, Matt.
2: Hi, Kelly. How are you tonight?
0: Very well indeed. I see you've been doing massive amounts of cycling for the 100-day project.
2: Yeah, I've been catching up. Been doing a couple of double rides to try and get myself back up to date.
0: All right. How's that going? How far behind are you?
2: A couple of days. I think it was day 33 and 34, I think I was doing today. Probably something like that.
0: Okay. You're not too bad then. That's okay.
2: Yeah. I'll just have to do just a couple more. And by the way, you're talking about television host and Graham Kennedy there. A couple of things.
0: Yes.
2: The show he got banned from because he was banned from doing live television on his variety show.
0: Oh, he was too. Yeah.
2: And so he had to pre-record his show and then he resigned, I think, a month later.
0: Mm-hmm. Yeah.
2: Apparently, and yeah. And then on Sunday I actually saw Rove McManus. He was doing a comedy show on Sunday night.
0: Oh, we're at the Powerhouse or one of the comedy venues around town?
2: Yeah, it was at the Powerhouse and he was essentially telling stories about his time on Rove Live. It was very entertaining.
0: Oh, gosh. I was going to say the stories he could tell and he's telling them, as it turns out. Wild things would happen on those shows.
2: I know. And I just think it's a great tragedy, you know, we don't have I know there was that Sampang Tonight show, but it's just a shame we don't, have a show, of that, type and value anymore.
0: So yeah.
2: It's a great tragedy.
0: Yeah, I think you're right because they're quite fun. For those of us who are up late, they're quite fun to watch.
2: I know, and I've been discovering clips of Tonight Live with Steve Vizard for those old enough to remember that.
0: I went to a taping of Vizard one night and I'm trying to remember who the artist was. Delilah, Tom Jones. Tom Jones was the artist. It was awesome. It was so great to watch.
2: Imagine getting to see him live.
0: Yep, so fantastic. Much charisma. And then, you know, the black pants and the black jumper on and whew, nice.
2: Yeah.
0: All right, question seven, Matt at Brighton. Which highway goes past the Parkes Radio Telescope?
2: I was a bit worried about this one. I actually don't know. I've got no idea.
0: Want to throw out a highway name?
2: No, I've got nothing. Sorry.
0: Got nothing? Oh, no. But it's always good to chat. Thanks, Matt.
2: You're welcome, Kelly. Have a great night.
0: You too, Matt at Brighton. Now, little brother trucker, you're giving me all the right answers, but you're doing it via text. You've got to ring me. 1300-222-612. Ah, and John Boy from Munroobin says, when Graham Kennedy had his show and Bert Newton was his straight man, John Mangos was the news reporter. That's who it was. Constantly try to put John Mangos off. Andrew's at Bald Hills. Hi, Andrew.
3: Hello, Kelly. How are you tonight?
0: I'm very well indeed. Now, lots of people have taken the trip from Brisbane to Melbourne and vice versa and would have travelled along this very highway, which makes its way past the dish at yes. Parkes. Which highway is it?
3: Well, I'm very fortunate. I had a friend who only a couple of weeks ago went that way with his family.
0: Yep.
3: And it's the Newell Highway.
0: It is indeed the Newell Highway. I've been trying to... We've got a friend's engagement in a couple of months and we were going to do... Craig and I, my husband and I, are going to do a driving holiday down there. And we've got an EV and now I have to think about things that I've never had to think about before. Like, am I going to make it through the Newell? So if anyone's done the Newell in an EV, can you give me a call and tell me if it was easy or if it was tricky? 1300-222-612. I would much appreciate that. All right. I mean, it's all getting better. It's all getting better for EVs because, you know, I don't know if they're the way of the future so much as more people will have them in the future. But, yeah, it can still be a little bit tricky knowing where they are and how long it's going to take.
3: Yeah, we will see.
0: Yeah, that's it. Question eight, true or false, the Southern Cross is only seen in Australia's night skies in autumn and winter. Is that
3: false?
0: That is false. No, talking nonsense.
3: Every night you see... When it's not cloudy like it is tonight, I look up and say, yeah, there's the Southern Cross.
0: I know, it's a beautiful
3: thing. Well, I walk, go have a wee.
0: Indeed. So are you walking at the moment?
3: Yes, we are. We are listening to the frogs.
0: Oh, lovely. Does your dog do what my dog does and, like, hears it and just automatically the ears go and the head turns? It's like, what was that?
3: Ignores it completely.
0: Oh.
3: We just had a toad jump on him and he wondered what the heck was that.
0: See, my dog would go crazy being an old shepherd. It's like everything's hyper.
3: Yeah.
0: All right. Question nine, Andrew.
3: Yep.
0: What was the stage name of the performer born Prince Rogers Nelson? What was his stage name? Prince Rogers Nelson. Ooh, I might have got you here, Andrew.
3: You have, but I'm going to pull something out of the...
0: Go on.
3: The netherworld.
0: Okay.
3: Pee-wee Herman?
0: Who's that?
3: Pee-wee Herman?
0: Not Pee-wee Herman.
3: Oh, well.
0: But thanks, Andrew.
3: Thanks, bye.
0: Enjoy the walk. Andrew at Bald Hills calls him while he's walking his doggy every night. Anthony's at West End. Hi, Anthony.
4: Hi.
0: All right. By the way, tonight's banger or clanger is this one from Stevie Wonder.
5: I just called to say I love you.
0: What are you thinking, Anthony? Is that a banger or a clanger for you?
4: Yeah, it's a banger.
0: It's a banger. Anthony's gone banger. And it seems you're in good company tonight so far, Anthony, with the banger or clanger. If you haven't voted yet, 0467-922-612. Anthony, what was the stage name of the performer born Prince Rogers Nelson?
4: I'd say Kenny Rogers. He probably thought Willie Nelson was gone, so Kenny Rogers.
0: That's not it, but it's the most creative answer I could have asked for. Thank you. Anthony at West End there. All right. Now, look, I can tell you that this is a bit of a trick question. What was the stage name of the performer born Prince Rogers Nelson? If you know, give me a call now. 1300 222 612. 1300 222 612. What was his name?
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0: And keep in mind, Wednesday night is State of Origin, so you'll be able to hear it on ABC Listen, or you'll be able to hear it on your ABC radio station, normal radio station, which wherever and however you listen. But if you're after me, and bless you if you are, on Origin night, I shall be around. And you can find me on digital or on ABC Listen as well. So lots of ways you can get either, depending what you want to do. You might want to go from one to the other. Just stick with the Origin, which is fair and reasonable. It's a big game. Or stick with me, which is fair and reasonable, because I'll be having a lot of fun with the quiz. All righty, and we're having a lot of fun with the quiz tonight. This question tripping people up a little. Mike, is it Marsden? Evening.
12: Evening, Kelly. How are you?
0: Excellent. I just called to say I love you. Banger or clanger?
12: Clanger.
0: Clanger. Ooh, gone a clanger.
12: Controversial, I know, but yes.
0: No, it's okay. I loathe that.
12: It's worn out.
0: No, it's okay. So I loathe it. I don't know how it became Stevie Wonder's best-selling song. It's just sentimental slop.
12: I think tell me what you think.
0: We might be the only two people who believe that, by the way.
12: Yeah, it would be controversial. I wouldn't put it on Facebook. Yeah.
0: No, that's it. We'll get cancelled.
12: You absolutely would.
0: It's not that I don't like, I love Stevie, but I think he's got better work. That's all I'm saying.
12: He definitely has.
0: Yeah. And so does this bloke. What was the stage name of the performer born Prince Rogers Nelson?
12: It's just Prince, right?
0: It is. It is just Prince. Indeed. My favourite song from Prince.
12: Now, that's a banger.
0: Yeah, it is a banger. That's never getting put up, just in case people clangor it and I can never play it again.
12: Revenge for Stevie Wonder.
0: That's it. We'll get her. Okay, question 10. Despite intense speculation, Toyota has announced which model of car will not be coming back into the Australian market. There was a lot. It was 25 years ago or something. This car was hot and there was talk it was coming back and everyone went, why? We didn't like it that much. It was okay.
12: I've got no idea. I'm going to say Celica.
0: Not the Celica. Right. Thanks, Mike.
12: No worries.
0: Mike at Marsden. Aaron's at Palm Beach. Hey, Aaron.
13: How you doing?
0: Good. Toyota have said, hell no, we're not bringing this car back. What car is it? What model car is it? I'll give you a hint. It starts with a P.
13: A P. Toyota model starting with a P.
0: About 20 years old, this model. Maybe 25.
13: I think you've got me there.
0: Well, think about cars that were kind of that were seen as being eco-friendly a long time ago.
13: P.
0: P. Not helping you, Aaron, is it?
13: No, not really. I'm stuck there, I think.
0: No worries. Thank you.
13: No, hold on. Sorry.
0: Go.
13: You're not talking about the first hybrid, the Prius.
0: Yes! There was a lot of talk about the Prius coming back and Toyota went, no. I don't know where awful rumour started, but no.
13: Oh, geez, sorry, I pulled that one out later.
0: That's what you did. No, you're fine. Oh, mystery prize. Okay. You get this question right, you get a mystery prize.
13: Here we go.
0: You good to go? Okay. It was on this day in 1985 that which Dire Straits album began a 14-week streak at the top of the UK charts? The same album actually spent a record 34 non-consecutive weeks at the top of the charts in Australia. 1985, what Dire Straits album would it have been?
13: Well, I mean, considering it was before I was born.
0: Yes. Thank you for making us all feel old. I appreciate that, Aaron.
13: Brothers in Arms, 85 or yeah. No, after?
0: I'm giving it to you. Brothers in Arms, well done. So you win the...
13: Thank my dad for that one.
0: Well done. Oh, you've had an excellent musical education. Good on Dad. Good on Dad. All right, so the mystery prize, we don't know what it is yet. We'll be coming out to you.
13: I'm still waiting on the last one, to be fair.
0: Oh, really? I think we got on to that last week. Lauren's looking at me and nodding.
13: No, that's fine.
0: Yeah, oh, no. It takes a while.
13: That's fine.
0: Question 12. The humble sweet potato is said to have originated in which South American country? I'll give you three options. Okay. Was it Brazil, Paraguay, or Ecuador?
13: I want to say Paraguay.
0: You want to say Paraguay, but you shouldn't have. But Aaron, you still get the mystery prize. Hang on the line.
13: Thank you.
0: There we go. Aaron at Palm Beach. Shannon's at Caboolture. Hi, Shannon.
8: Oh, don't come to me.
0: Oh, it's okay. Now, you've only got two options. You ready?
8: Yes.
0: Okay, so Paraguay is no longer there. And this is the last question for the night. So glory could be yours, Shannon.
8: Oh, you never know.
0: All yours. Okay, it's the sweet potato. Said to have originated, me too, roast sweet potato soup, yum.
8: Oh, yum.
0: Yeah. Mm. Said to have originated in which South American country? Was it A, Brazil, or C, Ecuador?
8: Ecuador.
0: Ecuador, how did you know? It is indeed Ecuador.
8: You didn't make it extremely hard.
0: Well, Shannon, we have no more time left. So, and I wanted a winner tonight, and it's lovely that you are.
8: Oh, thank you, darling.
0: Thank you, Shannon. I'm going to put you back to the lovely Lauren. And that is the quiz for tonight. Tomorrow night's quiz starts at 7 o'clock. We'll have 20 questions to get through, another mystery prize, and some fridge magnets to give away. So make sure you're listening from 7 o'clock. Right now, let's get you the news. It's 8.
14: When there's stories to tell.
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16: 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Hell of a white water rafting ride.
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17: ABC News, good evening. I'm Noni Edwards. Australia's Fuel Task Force coordinator says supply remains secure for at least the next month. The Prime Minister has convened the fifth National Cabinet on fuel security since the war in Iran began in late February. The task force's Anthea Harris has told Senate estimates the nation remains at stage two of the fuel security plan, with no imminent plan to progress to stage three, which would be triggered in the event of ongoing supply disruptions.
18: The outlook again remains secure for certainly the next 4 to 6 weeks outlook. And so that's not moving levels is not something that we're actively contemplating at this time.
17: Independent MP Kate Chaney says she won't rule out joining a new political party in the future, but the time isn't now. Independents Zali Steggall, Allegra Spender and Senator David Pocock say they've been discussing the prospect of forming a new progressive party to help counter the rise of One Nation. But Ms Chaney, who represents the seat of Curtin in WA, says at the moment she can deliver for her community as an independent.
19: We've seen that politicians should be very, very careful about ruling things out forever. So I won't say not ever, but I'm really focused on delivering for my community, and I think I can do that through making the laws better, through driving the national agenda.
17: Public policy and law experts say the relationships of the outgoing head of the National Anti-Corruption Commission damaged the body's public reputation. Paul Brereton will stand down in July, 3 years into his five-year term, amid pressure over his ongoing defence connections while serving as the inaugural commissioner. He's denied any suggestion of impropriety. Chair of Transparency International Australia, AJ Brown, says damage dealt overshows actual work done by the organisation.
20: the mishandling of the Commissioner's relationship with Defence created a real thorn in the side for the Commission and stimulated a lot of public debate about whether the Commission was independent. And that has overshadowed a lot of the very good and very independent hard work the National Anti-Corruption Commission has now started to do.
17: The last group of Australians with links to ISIS who had been in Syria's al-Roj camp will return to the country tomorrow. Here's Middle East correspondent Matthew Doran.
21: So seven women and their children leaving that camp, heading to Damascus and waiting it out. But now we understand they are going to be on the move. We have heard repeatedly throughout the course of this saga, right back as far as February, but particularly in the wake of that first group arriving in Australia a couple of weeks ago, that they will face the full force of Australian law authorities if it is believed that they have broken the law. And of course, with that last group, as they arrived in Sydney and Melbourne, the AFP swiftly arrested and charged three of the women, two of them charged with slavery offences, one with terrorism offences.
17: Iran says that while the framework of an agreement with the US to end the war is in place, a deal is yet to be confirmed. US President Donald Trump has told negotiators not to rush into a deal with Tehran. The current plan reportedly involves a 60-day ceasefire extension, reopening the Strait of Hormuz, and a plan for further negotiations over Iran's nuclear program. Iranian nuclear scientist Ali Vaez says the two sides are getting closer to an agreement.
22: As is the norm in these negotiations, nothing is agreed until everything is agreed. And right now, not everything is agreed. There are still some differences, but they appear to be bridgeable if there is political will.
17: Former AFL champion and tireless campaigner Neil Danaher will be honoured at a state funeral following his death aged 65. Ethan Seidemann reports.
23: Danaher has died after a 13-year battle with motor neurone disease, during which he also dedicated himself to raising awareness and funds in search of a cure. John Friars from the Melbourne fan club, The Demon Army, says Danaher's advocacy reflects his time as a selfless player and coach.
24: I just think of him as a person that puts everybody else first and what he has done over the years for MND. And it's not about Neil, it's about the cause.
23: Victorian Premier Jacinta Allen says he was a great Australian.
25: Offered to Jan and the family the services of a state funeral to honour the incredible commitment and legacy of Neil Danaher, and the family have accepted.
23: Neil Danaher is survived by his wife Jan, their four children and multiple grandchildren.
17: A Greek swimmer's cashed in with a so-called world record at the Enhanced Games for Performance Enhanced Athletes in Las Vegas. Christian Golomev has posted a time of 20.81 seconds in the 50-metre freestyle, which is 0.07 seconds faster than the official world record held by Australia's Cameron McAvoy. The pro-doping event offers almost $1.4 million to any enhanced athlete that can beat a time. ABC News.
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0: You are indeed listening to Kelly Higgins Devine, and on a Monday night, I am joined at 8:05 by the Lord of Language himself, Professor Rolly Sussex. And tonight is one of those nights I know you love. It is a free-for-all night, which means you can ring with any question you like and Rolly will try to give you the answer. And look, he's forgotten more about language than most of us know, as they say. And I've got a couple of things I want to throw past him as we begin. But if you've got a language question, doesn't matter what it is, that's been like hanging around your brain for a while now, if like me you just need a minute to latch on to what that question was, that's all good. But give us a call, 1300 222 612, and tell us what your question is. So ring the bells. It's Free For All Monday with Professor Rolly. I'll be asking, for example, what the phrase is, get your goat. What is it when someone's getting your goat? And also bells and whistles. Why bells and whistles? Is there a particular reason for that? Rolly will have the answers for you shortly. And the answers to your questions, so get on the phone, 1300 222 612. Let's have a look at temperatures around the state. It's a bit of a cool night. I'm going to start off with Birdsville. Hello, Birdsville. A chilly 13 degrees tonight in Birdsville. They're bottom of the pops, so to speak. You've got 22 degrees at Charters Towers, Cairns and Townsville, 23 at Cooktown, 21 degrees for Mackay and Gladstone, 19 at Rockhampton, Emerald on 20, Longreach on 19, Mount Isa on 20. Charleville, Roma, Bundaberg, Brisbane, the Gold Coast and the Sunshine Coast all sitting on 19 degrees tonight, and Toowoomba on 16 degrees. So getting a bit colder as we barrel on towards winter. Okay, tonight's banger or clanger is this one from Stevie Wonder. I just

0: Indeed. Now, I gave my scathing opinion of that song about 10 minutes ago, but I'm not always on the side of righteousness. So you give me your verdict. 0467 922 612. What do you think of that one? Is it still a banger? And he was on the charts for a very long time, at number one for a very long time in Australia. Or is it a clanger? 0467 922 612. Professor Rowley next. Give us a call, 1300 222 612.
1: 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On Breakfast Tomorrow, you'll hear local news, local weather and local stories. 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
0: It's over to you tonight to ask any question about language that's been nagging you, and, you know, points deducted if you use the phrase, "I even heard the ABC say." 1300 triple, and this is one of my colleagues. If it's me, you know, I'll cry, but yeah, you can dump on them. 1300 triple 2612. Earl of the Erudite, Prince of Pronunciation, the Viscount of the Vernacular, Lord of Language, Professor Rowley Sussex. Hello.
4: As well as the Grump of Grammar.
0: The Grump of Grammar.
4: And
0: oh.
4: The Pugilist of Pronunciation.
0: Pugilist. There we go. Rather than the Prince, Pugilist.
4: I doubt if I'm really. Get quite up to...
0: Prince?
4: Yeah.
0: I don't know. Seems like anyone could be one nowadays.
4: Well, that actually is a fair point, because yeah. Where do you look for the standards?
0: Where do you look? Not at royalty, usually. All right, pugilist of pronunciation, Professor Rowley Sussex. Okay, two that came to mind to me, two phrases, and I thought, I wonder where that comes from. Mm. Get your goat, when someone gets your goat.
4: Now, this is horse racing, oddly enough.
0: Oh.
4: A horse, apparently, I'm not, my main connection with horses has been with my daughter and show jumping and so on.
0: Mm.
4: But this is the night before a big race. Apparently, horses tend to fret. And if they fret, they don't run well the next day.
0: Yeah.
4: But if they've got some company, that settles them down. And putting a goat in with your horse was apparently okay. The goat occasionally ate the horse's tail, but that's another story.
0: Right.
4: But
0: goats, they're untrustworthy, Rowley.
4: But they can be very charming.
0: Yes.
4: Yeah. And if you could nobble your opponent's horse by taking the goat away from the stall, the horse would fret and would not run well, and your horse would run better, and you would win. And so getting somebody's goat is, in fact, undermining them by taking away an advantage that they think they've got.
0: Right. And that's why it's annoying when some gets your goat.
4: That's right.
0: You're annoyed.
4: Now, but most people don't know the horsey origin of this. And just get your goat, meaning they say it gets up my nose, that sort of thing.
0: Yeah. You know? I like get your goat.
4: Occasionally they say mix the two and say gets up my goat, which is wrong. Because
0: no, don't be getting up your goat, people. Yeah, I don't think it's legal.
4: Not please.
0: Indeed. Are bells and whistles.
4: Oh, bells and whistles is surprisingly recent.
0: Oh.
4: Yeah, 20th century. And it originally meant bits and pieces which are adornments that aren't really necessary.
0: Mm. Yes.
4: And they were kind of extras that you could do without them. Nowadays, yep. I think they mean things which might actually enhance something. You know, my car's got all the bells and whistles. It's got an automatic this, that and the other.
0: Yes.
4: So that it's actually gone from being unnecessary to being highly desirable.
0: Mm.
4: And it's done a little slide over 100 years. I was going to say in our lifetime. We aren't quite that old.
0: No.

0: But close. We're getting there.
1: But it is one of these things which has suffered amelioration, which is a word which means getting better. And if it's going in the other direction, it's pejoration.
0: I don't think I've ever heard the word pejoration.
1: No, well, there you go.
0: Amelioration, yes, but not
1: well,
0: pejoration.
1: The word silly used to mean holy, as in H-O-L-Y. And we know because there's a German word, selig, S-E-L-I-G. But now, of course, it means sort of foolish.
0: Yes.
1: And so it's gone from a very high positive meaning to, you know, or nice, actually, has gone the other way. It used to mean ignorant. It comes from Latin nescius, which means don't know it. And it went through all sorts of changes along the way, meaning gently ignorant in a non-corrosive way. And eventually, I mean, nice nowadays means wishy-washy kind of sort of if you say that something's nice, it's not much.
0: Yeah, you're lukewarm on it, really.
1: Yes, very lukewarm.
0: You'd have to be very careful then as a translator about knowing exactly what you were reading and how and what it meant.
1: In those days.
0: In those days, yes.
1: I mean, in Shakespeare's Hamlet, Hamlet says to Ophelia, get thee to a nunnery. And people think, oh, nunnery, why is he sending her to a nunnery?
0: Yes.
1: Well, nunnery in Shakespeare's day was another word for a brothel.
0: Oh.
1: And so this is actually, and Shakespeare's hearers would have known the you know, both meanings possibly there.
0: Yes.
1: And you need to know to read beneath the lines as well as on the lines.
0: Gee, he really was mean to Ophelia.
1: Well, she didn't have a good run, I'm afraid.
0: That's one way of putting it, Rolly. She had a bit of a dark time.
1: I mean, no, neither did Juliet. Juliet in Romeo, and she was only 13.
0: Yes.
1: Which is a bit young for all of the stuff she was put through.
0: Even then, was it a bit young? So I try to look through the lens of...
1: It is now.
0: Yes.
1: But, you know, getting your children married off at a young age was still accepted. Yeah.
0: I suppose nobility were doing it to protect the line or whatever they thought they were doing.
1: Possibly, yes.
0: Possibly.
1: Romeo was a little old, but possibly late teens. I mean, they weren't exactly mature.
0: Yeah. Well, at least it wasn't a 13-year-old Juliet and a 45-year-old Romeo. That would have been awful.
1: That would have been another story.
0: That would have been a story we no longer tell.
1: Go for Romeo. Go for Antony and Cleopatra.
0: Yeah.
1: Middle-aged lust. Lots of it.
0: Well, good-o. We can we can well handle that. Okay, Rolly Sussex. John Boy at Munroobin asks, why do we say a round of sandwiches?
1: I think, and a round of drinks and so on.
0: Yes, why a round?
1: I think probably the round of sandwiches comes from a round of drinks, and the idea was that people would, in sequence, pay for the drinks. You know, A would pay, C would pay, and then it comes back to A again. And you keep on shouting in sequence.
0: Yes.
1: And you're not allowed, if you're in a school like that, there's a word I haven't heard, school of drinkers.
0: A school of drinkers?
1: Yeah.
0: Is that what it is?
1: Oh, it used to be.
0: Oh.
1: Yeah. Really, truly.
0: Yes.
1: Down at the regatta before the ladies got there.
0: Well, that's going to be a trivia question in the next few days.
1: Yes. Well, there you go.
0: But see who was listening.
1: And I think a round of sandwiches is possibly related. Good one. I will double check that because there are one or two things which sometimes turn out they're hiding an origin which you don't know about.
0: Our next question comes from Joseph in Townsville, who says, g'day, Professor. Always like your insights into Word of the Day with Craig and Loretta.
1: Oh, yes. Of course.
0: Yep.
1: I have written and recorded 734 of those.
0: Sorry. I'm apologising because it was my idea.
1: Yeah.
0: And Rolly, and I thought it'd just, you know, be a little thing that he would do.
1: Well,
0: and here we are, 10 years later.
1: A real runaway success.
0: It has.
1: The trouble is that people come up to me in the street, that was a brilliant one you had on the air this morning. I have no idea which one they've put
0: What are we up to?
1: Because they're all on the ABC's computer, and Craig and Loretta pull one out of the air.
0: Yeah.
1: They will.
0: They're brilliant.
1: Oh, I love them. The first thing I do if I wake up early, put on the headphones and listen to them doing breakfast.
0: Yeah. Oh, of course.
1: Yeah.
0: So much fun. And that's in Brisbane for all those who are wondering who that Craig and Loretta are. Okay. So, Professor, I'm sure you've been asked this before, says Joseph. Should I say it's getting cooler or colder?
1: No, right. It actually means different things.
0: Oh.
1: Cool is... from the middle of the range, rather a little bit under average, to significantly towards cold, but not as far as that. So cooler would be heading downwards as far as temperature goes. But I would have thought at this time of year in Brisbane, cool would be, you know, a night might be cool if it's 10 or something like that.
0: Yes.
1: If it got down to 6, that'd be cold.
0: Uh-huh.
1: I have skied in minus 22.
0: Goodness.
1: That was painful.

0: And I kept on falling over. And I've been also in plus 51 in the deserts of China.
1: Plus 51?
0: The humidity was 4%.
1: Did you just sit down somewhere and not move all day? I couldn't imagine moving around in that.
0: I sat in the shade and drank water. The camels were doing okay.
1: Oh, of course they were.
0: The rest of us were not, you know.
1: Yeah.
0: But that's cool and cold. And by the way, there is an interesting feature about this. Cool and cold are both monosyllables, just one syllable. So they go and est. So it's cooler and coolest and colder and coldest. Right? One syllable. If you've got a longer adjective like indistinguishable, it's not indistinguishabler and indistinguishablest, but it's more almost.
1: Okay, so once you get over one syllable.
0: No, it's once you get it over two.
1: Over two syllables.
0: Because two syllables, it depends on how it sounds. Common. Would you say more common or commoner?
1: More common. Yeah. I wouldn't say commoner. A commoner is somebody who married a royal.
0: Ah, yeah, but that's a noun, not an adjective.
1: Exactly, but that's
0: so
1: how I would hear it.
0: If you've got two syllables, does it roll off the tongue with ER? If it does, say it. Otherwise, put more in front of it.
1: Yeah.
0: So two syllables is the place where the swap over occurs. Beyond that, it's always more and most.
1: Mm. Okay, that's. I'm sure there are people tonight going, "Oh, didn't know that."
0: Well, it's hot, hotter.
1: True.
0: Right. It's incandescent, not incandescenter.
1: Maybe we need to start changing those rules just for the fun of it, Rolly.
0: Well,
1: anything goes.
0: That would be a nice little challenge, actually, and we'll see if they took root. I doubt if they would. Well, I've got one. Algae.
1: Yes, algae.
0: Algae or algae.
1: Oh, I'd have said algae. What is it?
0: I do as well, actually, because it's one alga is one single one, if you can find one and you've got a microscope.
1: Just an alga all by itself, yes.
0: A lonely little alga. But the dictionaries say both algae with an A-E or algae, they are now two. Now, this is actually a problem because if you think about it, you've got alga in the singular and it's not alga, it's alga, right? So you'd think that the plural would be algas or something. Well, we don't do that. We keep the Latin word. But as we get the Latin word, we've got a rule which says after A-E, it changes the pronunciation of the preceding consonant. So it's algae. But they allow algae as well. So it's one of the, you've got your meninges, which is the membrane between your brain and the rest. But is it meningococcal or meningococcal?
1: Oh, I'd have said meningococcal. Yes.
0: Yeah, that's in a case where the noun, you know, the j in the noun is strong enough to carry over, even though it's written meningococcal, there's no E there. So it should be a G rather than a J. But you'll hear both.
1: Okay.
0: And then there's cervical and cervical. People don't know which is which. Skeletal and skeletal. There are literally hundreds of words where the stress can be on either syllable.
1: And it's okay.
0: Sometimes the meanings, I have some people who say cervical vertebrae, I think that's the one in the neck, and cervical for the other one.
1: Yeah.
0: But there's a lot of disagreement and the dictionaries just often throw up their hands and say, well, take your choice.
1: You fight it out amongst yourselves.
0: Yeah,
1: tell us what you've decided.
0: Do you live in Cairns or Cairns?
1: Well, it depends if you're in France or far north, Queensland.
0: Last time I was in Cairns visiting my daughter, I asked a lot of locals, did they say Cairns or Cairns? And I thought we might get Cairns from the older and Cairns from the younger. Nope. It doesn't seem to follow any kind of variable like age or gender or education or whatever. It seems to be entirely spontaneous. If you live in Canberra and what are you, a Canberran or a Canberran? People tend to say Canberran, I think.
1: I'd have said Canberran rather than Canberran.
0: Then in that case, do you say Canberra or Canberra?
1: I say Canberra.
0: Yeah, so do I. But the Americans say Canberra for some reason. And a lot of these places.
1: A lot of weird things.
0: Well, when I came back to live in Australia, I thought it was Talangatta in Victoria. And of course, it's not, it's Talangatta. And you need to ask the locals before you put your foot in.
1: That's it. How is it pronounced? Yeah. We've got Karen from Kapalaba on the line, or Kapalaba as it's known. Hi, Karen. That tickled Karen, that one. Kapalaba.
2: Well, I'm not a honey.
1: Kapalaba honey. That is very good. I'm sure you are a honey, though, Karen. What's your question for Rolly tonight?
2: Well, I was just going to say, well, Professor, that things go better in Cairns.
1: In Cairns?
0: Oh, mm-hmm. Oh, yeah, all right, yeah, okay.
2: Just putting that out there.
1: Oh.
2: No, my question is, many, many years ago I bought a book by Dr. Rand Brash, B-R-A-S-C-H, and it's called The Book of Beginnings. Have you ever heard of that?
0: No, I have not.
1: The Book of Beginnings, what's it about? Beginnings.
2: The topics are just putting that out there.
1: Oh.
2: No, my question is, many, many years ago I bought a book by Dr. Rand Brash, B-R-A-S-C-H, and it's called The Book of Beginnings. Have you ever heard of that?
0: No, I have not.
1: The Book of Beginnings, what's it about? Beginnings.
2: The topics that you're talking about tonight.
1: Hmm.
0: Oh.
2: So,

0: from time to time I go through this book and entertain myself on how things came about, how it came about. Mm. One of the other things is going through it from your discussion tonight. I came across one. It's called In Names and Tavern Signs. How did that happen?
1: What was the first part? Something and tavern signs.
0: In, like I double N.
1: Oh, ein. In, sorry, yep.
0: In names and tavern signs.
2: Mm. Why wouldn't you have in signs? Well, I suppose, I don't know. Sometimes you get two words which hang together. They're called fixed phrases. And very often they have, like, you know, in and tavern. It could go either way. But once one of them gets stuck, it's just the standard way you refer to it, and that's it.
1: That's it.
2: Yeah.
0: So you have an inn or you can have a tavern.
2: That's right.
0: Mm. And this book says, if I can just tell you what I've been reading, is that even the choice of certain inn names reflects the religion or the influence of religion.
2: Yes.
0: It must be remembered that for many years during the Middle Ages, thousands of pilgrims visited holy shrines, needing hostels to shelter and look after them on their way.
2: Yes.
0: And at their destination. So they named their taverns or places where they sought shelter based on their religious background.
2: That's right.
1: Oh,
2: yeah.
1: Interesting.
2: Yep. And well, for a long time, of course, people didn't have surnames at all unless you were noble. But all of your first names were characteristically Bible names, so Peter, David, and so on.
1: Mm.
2: Taken directly out of the Bible. It was only later, when they got lots and lots of people called David, they needed to work out which one was which, and so you got David Farmer, who in those days was not a farmer but a tax collector.
1: Oh. Mm-hmm.
2: And David Fletcher, who put feathers in arrows, and David Cooper, who made barrels and so on. And this is one of the ways in which we got surnames. But the initial names, you know, your first name, very often was a baptismal name which had to come from the Bible.
1: Yeah. Karen, thank you for that. Yeah. We've just got to move on to Tara the truckie. Hey, Tara.
3: G'day, Cal. How are you, Riley?
2: Hello there.
1: Very well. What's your question for Riley?
3: Where did the word jazz come from?
1: Oh, as in jazz music?
3: Yeah.
1: Hmm.
2: Ah,
1: that's a
2: right.
1: good question.
3: I know where jazz music came from, but where did the word jazz came from?
2: Mm-hmm. I'm afraid that the dictionaries tend to give up on us, and they just say "orig uncert," I'm afraid, which is very disappointing because I'd love to know too. I would guess New Orleans. And some of the whole lot of words like gig comes from New Orleans and jamming, meaning spontaneous playing and so on. But I'm afraid we're really not sure where it comes from. Sorry.
1: Sorry about that, Tara.
3: No, it's all right. Thank you.
1: No worries, Tara. On the road tonight. Martin's at Chelmer. Evening.
4: How are you both?
1: Very well indeed. Good now, you've got a bit of a...
2: The known Martin.
1: Pardon?
2: The known Martin.
1: The known Martin from Chelmer.
4: Just going back to horse racing metaphors, goes back to my ABC sporting background. There's quite a few of them. Hold your horses. Don't put the cart before the horse.
2: Yes.
4: Straight from the horse's mouth. Mm-hmm. Get off your high horse. So there's plenty of them all relating back to... the start of what you had to say tonight, Rolly.
2: Yep. And winning hands down was when the jockey is so far in front that instead of urging the horse on, you can drop your hands and let the horse run on in a much more relaxed fashion.
1: Mm.
2: And that's how you win hands down. A walkover is also horse racing. If you turn up, there's no one else there, you walk over the course and are winner by default. Mm. And there are quite a few more. And do you know what a harp is?
1: Well, musical instrument, but... Right.
2: It used to be a kind of electric thing that jockeys would put under their saddle, which would irritate the horse and make it run faster. Right. As they came into the home straight, they'd pick it out and throw it away so that they weren't discovered with it when they ran away.
1: Ah, poor horsies.
2: Yes.
1: Indeed. Do you think we have that... Martin, do you think we have the same amount of language that we use about cars in the same way we do about horses?
2: Ooh.
4: Oh, crumbs. Put me on the spot there.
1: You know what? I don't think we do.
2: I don't think we do. Well, they're not as deeply entrenched in everyday usage.
1: Mm.
2: And the thing about horses and also about sailing ships.
1: Yes.
2: You know, like

0: sun's over the yardarm and so on. Hmm. Three sheets to the wind. Very few people except sporting sailors know about these things nowadays. And yet sailing and horses were once the major means of getting A to B, one on water and one not. And that is why things like Home James and Don't Spare the Horses, or Home and Hosed, because you had to hose the horses down. That was the first thing you did when you got home, because you took care of your horses before anything else.
1: Well, even in cars you talk about horsepower.
0: Yes. But that's one which is jumped. Yeah. But I wonder if we're going to do that when you get electric cars.
1: That's interesting.
0: I'll tell you what, we ought to measure them by electric eels.
1: Electric eels?
0: Yes.
1: Why not?
0: A car of 73 electric eels.
1: I like it. Martin, thank you.
2: Thank you.
1: Martin at Chelmer tonight. And I think we've got room for one more. Erin at Coolum, hello.
3: Oh, hi. How are you?
1: Excellent. What did you want to know from Rolly tonight?
3: Okay. I've noticed on the ABC particularly that you seem to be dropping the. Like, we used to say things like the Ukraine.
0: Yes.
3: Or the South Island when you're talking about somewhere like New Zealand. Or the. Why has the suddenly fallen out of favour?
0: Okay. Ukraine, Ukraina in Ukrainian, means on the edge, actually. It was the country that was out there on the side. And it used to be a province of Russia. And it was na Ukrainie, which is na, which means at, but was used for provinces and not countries. If you were in England, it's v Anglie, but na Ukraine. And the Ukrainians themselves said, we are a country now. This is after 1989 when communism fell over and Ukraine became a country. And we want you to use the right preposition in Russian, v rather than na, and we want other people to take away the because we are not as in the Pilbara, no, which is an area.
1: Yep.
0: We are a country.
1: Hmm. Well, see, I take your point, Erin, because there are some countries where you might say in a sentence, I'm going to the United States of America, but you wouldn't say I'm going to the Canada, I'm going to the Australia.
0: If they're singular, they almost never have the, except for the Gambia. The ones are the United Arab Emirates and the United States of America. They're plural.
1: Yeah.
0: But the one in the case of Ukraine is actually part of national identity and respect. Whereas I think the South Island of New Zealand, I've not heard that without the. I used to.
3: Yeah, I have quite a bit. And there was something the other day just on the radio where they just dropped that. It was like, I wondered if it was a directive of changing.
1: Oh, no, we haven't been given any directives, I can tell you right now, Erin.
0: But no, there are certain words which get a bit vulnerable.
1: Yep.
0: I'll have another look at that one. Thank you, because that's an odd one.
1: And sometimes too, Erin, it can just be about changing usage as younger generations come through into a newsroom, for example, or into copywriting, whatever it might be. That style of language also starts to pervade how it's said.
0: Yeah.
1: And how it's written and how it's heard.
0: And once people hear it, they do an emperor's new clothes and everybody follows along.
1: Yeah.
0: And after a while, it's like being. Are you in a team or on a team?
1: Oh, I'm a bit of both.
0: Well, I was little when I was in a team.
1: Yes, but now we're on a team.
0: If you listen on Saturday, everyone is on a team.
1: They're on a team, yeah. And that's what happens.
0: Yes.
1: But I can get that when you start to notice it, it becomes very annoying.
0: And we draw the line at Monday through Friday, thank you.
1: It's
0: from Monday to Friday.
1: Oh, goodness. And Lee in Brisbane said, I heard this word on ABC Radio this morning. I never knew where it came from. The word's jalopy. I haven't heard jalopy in a very long time, Lee.
0: Yeah, this is a disreputable old car.
1: Yes, a jalopy is a lemon, we'd call it now.
0: That's right.
1: It's an old jalopy.
0: It rattles with rusty bits falling off. Sorry, it's 1920s, it's American.
1: Yes,
0: and that's as far as we know. It bubbled up somewhere in rural America.
1: Yeah.
0: An elderly Model T or something.
1: It was such a good word, though. That's why we'd use it. Professor Rolly, that's it for today. Do you have a last word for us?
0: Well, it's a high time that senior citizens, and since I am one, I can say this, had their own versions of codes using letters on the internet. So TTYL, talk to you louder.
1: Very good.
0: FWIW, forgot where I was.
1: Yes.
0: And BYOT, bring your own teeth.
1: Thank you, Rolly.
0: Thank you.
4: This is going to be quite a ride.
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0: were in love. We figured we'd work it out.
1: Restoration Australia.
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3: All right, let's get into tonight's banger or clanger. I was not a fan of this song, but did it make it? Did you banger? Did you clanger? Let's find out, Queensland.

0: could never quite manage. So none of us is surprised that elite or even former elite athletes are interested in this. I think the more sinister part is that really the enhanced games, it's not a sporting event. It's a marketing event for a biotech company that's trying to sell you and me and every other person interested in wellness and anti-aging peptides and, you know, stuff to make us feel better or go faster. And that for me is a big worry as a medical doctor.
1: In terms of the competition though, what have we learned from the actual competition? I mean, were world records broken across all the events, swimming, running, weightlifting?
0: So one actual world record was bested. I wouldn't say it was broken because, of course, it's not official. But a Greek swimmer who swam in the US college system, he represented Greece at three Olympics, Christian Golikev, he did swim faster than Australia's Cam McAvoy in the men's 50 metres freestyle. He swam, I think, 0.07 seconds quicker, but he was wearing a polyurethane or neoprene suit and he'd been on a performance-enhancing regime for over a year. Good for him. He made $1 million for doing that and he also won $250,000 for winning the event and he won the men's 100 metres. So he's come away from the event with $1.5 million. Magnussen came last in both of his events. Mm. He swam slower than his PBs way back in 2012. So it also shows you that whilst he did everything he wanted to do to try and sort of prepare for these events, is that age is, you know, can't be remedied. He couldn't go back in time to when he was 22 and the best in the world. He's 35, I think, now. Mm. And even a gold neoprene suit and a big juice to the gills kind of regime made him swim 2.5 seconds slower. So in a way, I think what we've also learned is there is an immense amount of psychological preparation and training and youth that needs to be present for an athlete to be at their best. The other thing that was a really interesting takeaway is that there were four athletes, I believe, who said they were competing clean. So they said they wanted to go to the enhanced games as clean athletes. They didn't take any performance enhancing drugs, but they did wear, you know, neoprene suits from a swimmer's perspective. And three out of four of those actually won their events. So what they're trying to say is, guess what? Doesn't matter if you dope, you're still not as good as me. And in the weightlifting, it was kind of embarrassing. Of all the categories in men's and women's snatch and clean, nobody came anywhere near the world records. So it just shows you, firstly, the caliber of athletes that were competing at the enhanced games were not the best in the world. They were maybe, you know, 5, 10, 20% off. But secondly, it's not drawing athletes away from Olympic or Paralympic or sanctioned events in order to win.

0: So in terms of being able to break the great Usain Bolt records in the running, that didn't happen either.
1: No. So Fred Curley, I believe his name was, he'd been talking a very big game, the US sprinter. He said he was going to, you know, decimate Usain Bolt's record. He also has challenged Australia's Gout to, you know, said he's going to annihilate him, whatever. He ran 0.39 seconds slower. I think the biggest story with Curley is that he's actually currently suspended for violating three whereabouts visits. So any elite or professional athlete who's seeking to be eligible for Olympic selection needs to be on a whereabouts program. They need to be able to tell the anti-doping officials where they are for at least 1 hour a day so that someone can come and knock on your door and do a no-notice anti-doping test, a urine test in front of drug testers. And he's missed three of those. So that's pretty suspicious to me that an athlete who wants to represent the United States of America hasn't been available three times when drug testers have knocked on the door. And he won the men's 100 metres sprint, but he was still 0.39 seconds off Bolt's record.
0: Yeah, look, I just think it's been a fascinating experiment to watch. I didn't realise it was only going to be one day. But in one day, I really think we've now got the story, and I think you've said it beautifully, Dr. Bridie O'Donnell. If you're a great athlete, you're just a great athlete. You know, if you're Usain Bolt or you're a gout, you don't need performance-enhancing drugs to be your best.
1: Yeah, I think the other message, though, that's super important is that performance-enhancing drugs and you mentioned this earlier in your intro, Renee, about equipment, they're always going to be on the periphery of elite sport, and we cannot deny that cycling and athletics and even NFL and baseball have always had this question mark over them, and with great evidence in cycling's case. I mean, Lance Armstrong never failed a drug test and yet later admitted to systematically not only doping his own body but the bodies of his teammates in order to win the Tour de France. So athletes are always going to seek fame and money and, you know, what they would consider to be immortality by breaking or bending the rules. I think for me the bigger question is how do we ensure that our anti-doping agencies like WADA and the IOC are equipped to keep up with other regimes, because this enhanced games, as I mentioned, it's a marketing ploy using athletes as the billboards to try and sell peptides, hormones and other substances on their Live Enhanced website. I mean, this was a website, a biotech platform listed on the stock exchange a couple of weeks before the event, and it's now worth $1.2 billion and it hasn't even sold anything yet. So they are literally using these images of Golikev and Magnussen and Curley to say, oh, hey, are you a 50-year-old marathoner? Are you feeling tired? Do you want to run faster? You should buy our products. So let's not pretend it was ever going to be an Olympics replacement. They were just basically using these athletes to sell a lot more product.
0: And in terms of your professional knowledge as a doctor, but also an athlete, do you reckon these products, these anabolic steroids or testosterone or growth hormone or EPO, are they in any way safe for older athletes to take if under medical supervision?
1: I don't think we know enough about what medical supervision would look like and what safe means. So if you can use, let's use a 45-year-old man as an example. If he takes testosterone and human growth hormone because he wants to win a Grand Fondo or an Ironman triathlon in his age group, it may not do any harm to him, but it also may lead to cardiomyopathy and enlargement of his left ventricle. It would accelerate any hormone-dependent cancers he had, which is what we saw with Lance Armstrong. I mean, his testicular cancer was augmented and expanded because of the growth hormone and testosterone that he was taking. So he amplified his own cancer, which then, of course, formed the entire narrative that Armstrong kind of perpetuated throughout his whole career. But we have had examples of men who've shown up to anti-aging and wellness clinics saying, I feel tired. A doctor has prescribed them testosterone and growth hormone, and then months later they're diagnosed with coronary artery blockage and needed to have stents. So I think it's really important for people who want to understand where their health and well-being is at to see a general practitioner or a doctor who is genuinely interested in their health and well-being, not whether or not they can run a faster marathon or perform better in an Ironman triathlon. I think the thing about these elite athletes that are taking the substances is

0: that from what we are being told by the enhanced games, they were being medically monitored. And I believe that. But we don't know what it does to your body when you take these peptides in 20 years' time, you know. And athletes are putting themselves in harm's way all the time. Boxers are doing it. NFL players are doing it. So there's no doubt that an athlete will risk a lot in order to win. The risk-benefit ratio is always different from a regular civilian. But they are also role models. And young people, particularly young men, will look at the bodies and the physiques and the speed of some of these athletes and think, oh, cool, I want to be like that. And that's dangerous.
1: Dr. Bridie O'Donnell, thank you so much for your time.
0: Thanks, Renee.
1: Yeah, Bridie is a former professional road cyclist. She's also a doctor and a sports broadcaster. I'm Renee Crosh. This is Evenings right across 666 Canberra, 702 Sydney, ABC Radio New South Wales, and welcome to our Queensland listeners. Great to have you here. I understand that ABC Brisbane and regional Queensland are now on board with us tonight. So if you're not hearing Kelly Higgins Divine, it's because I understand ABC Brisbane has had to evacuate due to a fire alarm. It's great to have you on board.
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1: We will endeavour to find out what's happened to our colleagues in ABC Brisbane. A fire alarm has gone off. I hope they're all safe and well. They're probably evacuating outside the building, but we will let you know if there is anything that you need to know. We're taking you back now to a year. Each Monday night, we visit kind of memory lane a bit. Maybe there is something that you're going to hear in the next 15 minutes, be it a song, be it a news story, being a little bit of audio from the year 1990 that will spark a memory for you. And you might be good enough to give us a call if you've got a story to tell. 1300 222 702 is the number. The text line 0467 922 702. This was a big song.
4: Can't touch this.
1: In 1990. Do you remember it?
4: Can't touch this. Can't touch this. Can't touch this.
5: And hello, I'm back. Good to be back with you. For those of you who didn't hear, there was a bit of a fire alarm. There was no fire. sorry, guys. But when the fire alarms go off and the fireys start arriving, you kind of have to leave the building. Even if you're very certain there's no fire, you could be wrong. So, anyhow, Stevie Wonder was a banger. I don't think you got all of Stevie, but... Okay, now just to dispel the rumours before they start, because you all know that I hate, I just called to say I love you. I did not call in a fire just so I didn't have to hear that song. My reckoners disagree tonight. Hello, reckoners.
6: Hello. That's a Tammy. Great song. What is wrong with you?
5: Tammy, I have no heart. Oh, Tammy Tresillian's here. Hello. And Bruce Redmond. It's, I think, no. Before I called it sentimental slop.
6: Oh, come on.
7: Ooh.
5: Yeah.
7: Kelly.
6: I just called.
5: He has so many good songs. He's one of the best songwriters that ever lived, best performers that ever lived. And I just called.
6: Don't like that one.
7: No.
5: Oh. No, could have been written by anybody.
7: Ouch. You're a monster, Kelly.
5: Yeah. That's it. I'm not going to heaven, people, because I have opinions like that.
7: Because Stevie Wonder's going to be singing up there.
5: That's
7: Pearly
5: it.
7: Gates.
5: We are okay. We're all safe. Nothing actually happened. And look, the fireys, look, they're not as hot as the fireys that are on TikTok, but they look like a great group of blokes, and we're very happy for their service.
6: No offence. No offence if you're listening.
5: That's right, fellas. Still love you. It's all good. Yeah. All right, let's play the What Do You Reckon theme, shall we? Get back on track.

0: reckon. Our writer and actress Tammy Tresillian is here, and creative director at Red Movies, Dr. Bruce Redman. Evening.
1: Evening.
0: Yeah. That wasn't what you expected when you stepped in the building, was it?
1: Was not.
0: No. I thought for a moment that maybe my new EV was on fire. I thought, oh, that's great, because that you can't put that out for 1,000 years.
2: No.
0: So, with that's those lithium batteries.
2: Yep. The end of the corporation building.
0: That's right.
2: Time.
0: I burned it down. I promised I would, and I did.
2: You'd be like that little meme, you know, the little girl over the side watching the watching it burn,
0: watching
2: the building burn, sort of that look.
0: Yeah, and she's smiling.
1: While I just called to say I love you is playing.
0: Yeah. I think she's about 35 now, that little girl.
2: Yeah.
0: God help us. That's something, isn't it?
2: Yep.
0: Look, tonight we're talking ageism. Especially in the film industry, of course, which Bruce Redman, close indeed to your heart.
2: Right. Yes, very close to my heart.
0: Okay, now we all know about the Bechdel test, which is the test that you apply to a movie to see about the female sort of contribution to said movie. Now, look, for some movies, there doesn't need to be a female contribution. I'm not saying every movie needs one. No, some really don't. But
2: some of those combat films from...
0: Well, not a lot of women hanging around the military in Vietnam other than as nurses, which we understand.
2: But they're all hot too, which is good.
0: Well, all the nurses and all apparently so.
2: Yeah. Well, it's the tropics. That's why they're hot.
0: Exactly. Yeah. I've been to Vietnam and it was hot.
3: Yes.
0: I can attest. All right, so the what they call the Bechdel test is the film must have at least two women in it. Those two women must talk to each other. Their discussion must be about something other than a man. And this will come as a surprise to some men, hashtag not all men, that sometimes women don't talk about men.
1: Occasionally.
0: Wow. You'd be surprised, actually, how often. Their discussion, the female characters must say more than five words to each other and share more than a minute of screen time. You'd be amazed how many movies fail that test.
1: Yeah.
2: Incredible.
0: Breakfast at Tiffany's failed that test. Because I don't think she was the only woman, basically, in the movie.
1: Yes.
0: The entire Lord of the Rings trilogy.
2: Well, that sort of makes sense.
0: Yeah.
2: There are not too many women with those sort of hairy feet, really. I mean,
0: No, and yet there were female hobbits.
2: Yeah, there were.
0: Yeah. Mm. The women didn't get to talk to each other very much, though, in a Lord of the Rings movie.
2: No. What's the Lord bit? So if it was Lady of the Rings, it would be different.
0: So totally different. Yeah. The Avengers.
1: Oh, of course.
0: Yeah, it's just sort of Black Widow. That was pretty much it. Arrival? Really? Wow, of course, because the main character was a woman, but there weren't any other women around.
1: Yeah, the women talking to women thing throws it, doesn't it?
2: Yes.
0: Yep. And Pacific Rim. Pacific Rim doesn't surprise me at all. It's just a whole lot of people in big suits fending off big monsters. So keeping that in mind... Next time you watch a film, so it's about counting how many women were around it, not in their 20s, and have lovely wisps of grey in their hair or wrinkles. Indeed. Are you even allowed? So there's sort of ageism in there. But I think the Hollywood ageing male action stars managed to get their own franchise together with Sylvester Stallone. I'm not sure who else started it. You know when they did the film, that series of films where every aging action star was in it at some point? I forget what they were called. So they kind of created a genre for themselves, which I think is rather clever.
2: Yeah.
1: Well, what's good too is, you know, there's that whole cohort of actresses like Reese Witherspoon, Nicole Kidman, I think Kate Blanchett, you know, who are sort of aging like 50, coming on to 60, who do have production companies of their own.
2: They're all executive producers now.
1: Yeah, and are finding roles and commissioning people to write roles for those ages. And hopefully if they continue to do that as they get older, then the roles will also get older as well.
0: As they should. We went to watch Steel Magnolias. A play from ages ago.
1: Lovely.
0: Just women. And it was awesome. Now, it doesn't mean I don't want to watch shows with men in it. Of course I do. But there's been this imbalance for so long. And you sort of wonder, Are we getting anywhere with the fight, or are we just treading water and it seems like we're getting closer to land, but no, you're still drowning?
2: Yeah, I just actually had a little meal with a friend of mine who's a producer before this, and we talked about something that I've been thinking about for a while. It's actually a sitcom, and it's very, very much female driven, very much all about women, and we talking about the fact of not even having men, just sort of they're over there somewhere, like, you know, it's like just in the conversation I was having just before. But the funny thing was, I pitched something with a friend of mine who's a comedian to a film funding body about 4 years ago. It was during COVID. They had a whole bunch of money they were throwing at things to keep people busy, right? And it was very much, I was the only bloke involved in the entire thing.
0: Yep.
2: Okay. I was the executive producer over the side here. I could bring in the fact that I had produced stuff forever, produced to the level of feature film plus everything else. And the team I was putting together were young women, young woman director, all women writers in the writer's room, all very, very much a woman's story. And I was told by this woman at the funding body, she rang me and she said, oh, look, we've decided we're not going to give you that $8,000, which is...
0: A whole $8,000. Wow.
2: Out of the $1 million that they had allocated for people during COVID. So I don't know where the rest of it went because they had a maximum of $10,000. We're not giving you $8,000. And I said, oh, okay. Why is that? Well, we've been talking about it and we don't think that the audience really is that interested in this. And I said, right. She said, so what do you see as the audience? I said, pretty much women between 35 and 55, 60. She said, those people aren't watching Netflix, so we wouldn't be funding this.
0: What?
2: Absolutely lost my mind to this little poppet on the end of the phone.
1: On you, Bruce.
2: Oh,
1: well,
2: mate,
1: done.
2: I let rip.
1: Yeah. But also, it's not only women going to be watching it, is
2: no,
1: it?
2: No, it wasn't.
1: Men might enjoy it as well,
2: so
1: everyone might enjoy it.
2: It was actually really, you know, again, Steel Magnolias. Or look at Hacks. What a fantastic show, Hacks.
0: Amazing show.
2: Right? And very, very female-driven. Hmm. You know, the crazy woman who's the... you know, in the lead and then the younger girl. You know, they're just, do you know the show?
1: I don't. I've not seen
2: it. Oh, my God, you've got to get
1: into it. I'm the one who hasn't seen it, no.
2: Oh, it is just magnificent. Mm.
0: It's about an older female comic who's come up through the ranks, like in the 70s, 80s.
2: And it's been really hard for her.
0: In her 60s, and she's... She's trying to desperately, like, hang on to that spotlight and, you know, she wants to be in, like, some of the male comedians get to be in their era at that point. She's brought on a young female writer so that she can give her a bit of edge to her jokes and keep her relevant.
1: Who are the actresses? Oh, do you know the names?
0: God! She's won so many Emmys for her role.
1: Yeah.
0: And now I can't remember her name or the other.
1: Sure, yeah.
0: But that's because I'm old, not because they're women.
2: That's right.
0: Yeah. It's hilarious. Yeah. I mean, this woman
2: very
0: sounds up my street.
2: She's absolutely
0: an awful human being.
2: Yeah. Oh, yeah.
0: But we love her for it.
2: Yeah. Mm. But, yeah, I was told by these people that
0: Jean someone. Yeah, I can't.
2: Jean. I was told by this person that, that was not something that the market would want. And it was like, number one, why are we in this state of Queensland just making stuff for Netflix, number one?
0: Yes.
2: Mm. Right? Because there's other places we can put it. I mean, the ABC's running comedy.
0: Because then the minister doesn't get to go, we've got something going on Netflix. Like, some care and some don't. But,
2: and this was at a time when there were tens of millions of dollars going to one particular overseas film so that a certain premier could stand on red carpet with a certain Baz Luhrmann and they could get Instagram photos for tens of millions of dollars. I want an 8,000, people.
0: Yeah. Okay, Jean Smart plays Deborah Vance and Hannah Endbinder plays Ava.
2: She's a messy piece of work, isn't she, Hannah?
0: Oh, yes.
2: I love her so much.
0: Hannah is a mess. She's
2: a hot mess. Yep.
0: But they're funny.
1: Great. Like they're hilarious. Funny. Okay. Yeah.
2: And the tension between them all the time is crazy.
1: Excellent.
2: And then they're the best of friends and then they're the
0: huge frenemies.
2: But yeah, and so what I'm saying to you is that it's not just, there is a thing there that's saying this in terms of studios, in terms of.
1: And who's making those decisions? I wonder who made that decision for your project.
2: Some little people sitting around a table. I know where
1: men,
2: they are.
1: Men, women,
2: I've been
1: how many
2: know
1: there are.
0: I know where they live.
1: You know,
2: I've been in that office. I've seen the.
0: Yep.
2: Yeah, and I was not happy.
0: Yeah, I don't blame you.
2: Like I said, I'm never dealing with those people ever again.
0: Indeed. Yep. So we're going to go to the news.
2: We're going to the news.
0: And then I'm going to make you two stay,
1: yes,
0: seeing
1: please.
0: As we missed you. We're going to come back and we're going to talk about the enhanced games. Where,
1: oh man,
0: this is where you're allowed to be on much juice as you like.
1: I can't even. Anyway, I'll save it.
0: The 100 meters didn't quite work out. I think the way that the people who put this event on thought it might work out. So we'll talk about that when we come back. Right now, time for the 9 o'clock news.
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0: ABC News, good evening. I'm Noni Edwards. Public policy and law experts say the National Anti-Corruption Commission's next head must be able to rebuild public trust lost during the outgoing commissioner's term. Amid pressure over his ongoing defence connections while serving as the inaugural commissioner, Paul Brereton will stand down in July, 3 years into his five-year term. Attorney General Michelle Rowland says a merit-based process will commence to appoint a new commissioner. Chair of Transparency International Australia, AJ Brown, says it'll take a lot of effort to rebuild public trust.
1: Perhaps just as importantly, they need to be supported by not just a good management structure involving deputy commissioners and others, but a structure for the commission that interacts better with the community, that has more civil society involvement.
0: The Prime Minister says a tax legislation package the government will introduce to Parliament later this week will particularly benefit young Australians. Labor's bill will include changes to the capital gains tax and negative gearing, along with a $250 tax offset for workers and a $1,000 instant tax deduction for work-related expenses. Combining the reforms into the one bill creates a wedge for the coalition, which supports the tax cut for workers but opposes the changes to CGT and negative gearing. During question time, Anthony Albanese's told the opposition the reforms are necessary.
2: It's a reform that is necessary because, as it was called for by your shadow treasurer, young people are, to use the words of the shadow treasurer, getting screwed by the system. That is what he has said.
0: A 30-year-old man who's facing charges over an alleged hit-and-run incident in Perth's northern suburbs has appeared in Joondalup Magistrates Court. Lauren Smith has the details.
3: It's alleged Michael Brendan Kane was driving a Toyota Corolla when he hit a 22-year-old man on Mitchell Freeway in Padbury last night. Authorities were called to the scene between Hepburn and Whitfords Avenues about 7:15. The victim was found with critical injuries and died at the scene. Police say the accused later attended Joondalup Police Station where he was taken into custody. He is facing two charges, failing to stop and ensure assistance and failing to report a fatal incident to police. Mr. Kane has been remanded in custody and is due back in court in July.
0: Uganda has confirmed two more cases of Ebola as East and Central African leaders work to curb the spread of the severe illness. The country's health ministry says the two new cases are health workers from a private health facility in the capital, Kampala, bringing the total number of confirmed cases in the country to seven. The Democratic Republic of Congo, Uganda and South Sudan have all adopted a joint plan to reduce the spread of the disease. The Director General of the Africa Centres for Disease Control, Dr. Jean Kaseya, has defended its response to the outbreak.
4: In about 3 days, all countries had a plan. In about 4 days, I organised a meeting with all partners and all countries. Now we have the plan ready. We did it quickly, as much as possible we could do.
0: Pope Leo has demanded artificial intelligence must be regulated in a sweeping manifesto on the future of humanity. The encyclical document is a letter written by the Pope to a particular audience of bishops. Pope Leo has used his first encyclical to urge world and industry leaders to slow down their development of AI, warning misinformation could lead humanity down the path of unending war. He's also offered a personal apology for the Catholic Church's historic role in supporting transatlantic slavery. The chair of the Australian Rugby League Commission says there's no time frame in place to find the National Rugby League's next CEO. Andrew Abdo will step away from the role from the 15th of July with Peter Vlandis to take over duties until a permanent replacement is found. Vlandis says the game is at a crucial junction, so choosing the right person is important.
5: This is a major business. It's $1 billion worth of revenue. You need somebody that knows how to run a profit centre, knows how to manage a major business. We take on being custodians of the game very seriously, and we want to make sure that, you know, whatever we do, it's for the fan.
0: And deep sea scientists have identified a new species of octopus near the Galapagos Islands off the coast of Ecuador. The tiny creature, which is just the size of a golf ball, stands out for its blue hue and lack of an ink sac. Scientists say the discovery is especially surprising because related species are usually much larger and found in the icy waters around Antarctica. You're now up to date with the very latest from ABC News.
6: This is Kelly Higgins-Devine, ABC Gold Coast.
7: And this is, what do you reckon, the continuation, because we had a fire alarm go off and that sent us all out of the building for 10 minutes. But everything is fine, no fire, as it turns out. But with me tonight, writer and actress Tammy Tresillian and creative director at Red Movies, Dr. Bruce Redman. It is our last week of What Do You Reckon?
8: Oh. We're breaking up, Kelly, and sad. You could have, you know, you sent me an email. I thought you'd put it back. At least called me, you know.
7: It's the modern way.
8: We could have had a coffee or, you know, nah. It's like,
7: nah. I'm just done.
9: Yeah, but we could have worked things out, Kel, but no.
8: Nah.
9: Anyway,
7: No, exactly. And I just want to tell you, while the news was on, at one stage Bruce has turned around to look at the news screen behind
8: us. Without my glasses.
7: Without his glasses.
9: To clarify.
7: And he's read a line that was all about Andrew Abdo from the NRL quitting to go to Tennis Australia and read it as Anthony Albanese. Albo's going to Tennis Australia. Albo resigns. And no. As we all worked out, he'd be earning more. Australian prime ministers don't. Actually, no, they earn more than other world leaders.
8: Yes, they do. Yeah.
7: But not a lot.
8: Not a lot.
7: Not for the position, really.
8: No.
7: Then again, I suppose the argument might be, I don't earn it. I don't know. It's more for the glory.
9: Yeah.
8: Moving on, Kelly.
7: Anyhow, Anthony Albanese not leaving government.
8: No.
7: To head up Tennis Australia. Mm-hmm. He was one of the 180 people that didn't get a call back. To do the, sorry, no real world experience. We'll have to say no. Are we allowed to say things like that?
9: Yeah, you just did.
7: Probably get in trouble. Right. So, too early to switch off delay.
8: I was going to say, it was a delay. Like, it needs to be longer. The delay needs to be longer. I'm putting it out there.
7: Did I actually put delay on? It doesn't look like I did.
8: Whoops.
7: Oh, well.
9: It's all right. You can trust us.
7: Okay.
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7: I'll do it now.
8: There we go. Speak for yourself.
7: Nobody will know what's happening.
9: No.
7: All right. Reckoners, the enhanced games. We heard about this when they announced that there would be an enhanced games. Mm. It should just call it the Cheaters Olympics. They probably can't use Olympic. The Cheaters games would be done with it. Mm. It allows athletes to compete while using performance-enhancing drugs. And they started in Las Vegas today. 40 sprinters, swimmers and weightlifters took part in the highly contested event. That's not a lot of people, really,
8: no,
7: is it?
8: Not really.
9: No, not at all.
7: 40 of them.
8: No.
7: Everybody else is like, I don't think this is going to last. I would have been known as a cheater. The IOC and World Anti-Doping Agency have previously dubbed a dangerous betrayal of sports integrity.
8: Mm.
7: Ooh. Australia's own two-time 100-metre freestyle world champion James Magnussen finished last in both the 50-metre and 100-metre freestyle.
8: Loser.
7: Yep.
9: Even with the drugs.
7: Yes.
8: Yeah, but maybe it was the wrong sort of drugs. Maybe.
7: Well, I don't know. I don't know what he was taking.
8: Mm.
7: He not just didn't win, he undershot his previous times and was blown out of the water by American Hunter Armstrong, who was not on sports-enhancing drugs.
9: I mean,
7: that's embarrassing. I think he's also 10 years younger than everybody else. That was.
9: Sure. Why would you participate, just to ask the stupid, obvious question, why would you participate in this unless you had
8: $380,000 so to speak?
9: Yeah, but you are then eliminated or you're not allowed to participate in any other events. Unless you have already been convicted or, you know, you've already been cheating and you need a buck and you want to participate still in some way, I guess I understand that. But why would someone else choose to do that? You wouldn't, would you? It doesn't make
7: sense.
9: He
7: walked away with $50,000 US, which is about $75,000 Australian, just for showing up.
9: Sure.
7: So I don't know whether he thought, bugger it, I'll just grab the 75 Australian and
8: whack on the speedos. And
7: yeah, it can come last. Who cares?
9: Yeah. Well, fair, I guess.
8: Yeah.
9: But then he can't compete anywhere else, presumably. So
7: but he's past it now.
8: Is he?
7: He was never going to compete again. Really?
9: Right. So this is just a little retirement bonus.
7: Maybe. I don't know how hard it is after you've finished athletics to get a job when all you've done is swim up and down a pool or run around a track or whatever it is.
9: You got a coach, I guess, maybe.
8: Yeah, media.
7: Yeah.
8: Mm.
7: You know, it's I kind of, from a money point of view, I kind of get it, but gee, that's, you know, it plays with your integrity and
8: it's
7: with
8: a bit
7: your name.
8: Sad, isn't it? It's like,
7: yeah, kind of is.
8: For old love.
7: Greece's Christian Kolomiev made $1 million in 20 seconds by setting a new record for the 50 metres. Well, it couldn't be 20 seconds for 50 metres. That'd have to be, because 100 metres is under 9. So breaking the previous of 0.07th of a second. So he actually beat the world record.
8: Wow.
7: And the idea was that you would get big money if you beat existing world records. Yeah, so it'd have to be, I don't know what he ran, but it would be, you'd think it'd have 50 metres would have to be 6 seconds maybe just to get yourself going. Don't know.
8: It's not a lot of time to go quite a distance.
9: I mean, it's generally how races.
7: People 100 metres, they run under 10 now. You expect them to run under 10, so 50 you'd expect.
9: And with the help
7: under
9: of
7: six.
9: The, you know, the drugs.
7: The wind and the drugs.
9: The wind, wind drugs. Assist. special assistance, you know. I mean, but aside from anything else, how is this possible? Like all the health risks that are going on, surely it's some kind of insurance nightmare to run this event. And like, you know, wouldn't you think? Because the damage the athletes are doing to their bodies.
7: No, that's their problem.
9: Yeah, I guess.
7: Yeah. No.
8: No.
7: Oh, it's 50 metres freestyle. It was in the pool.
8: Yeah.
7: I thought he ran it.
8: No.
7: 50 metres in the pool, 20.81 seconds. Right.
8: Yeah.
7: Okay, I'm with you now. I thought he was running it.
8: No. He did the, you know, the big dive and go about.
7: Yeah, well, you don't take a breath.
8: In the dive, yeah.
7: Mm. That's the 50 metre thing, isn't it? You just don't breathe.
9: So I hear. I wouldn't know, but yeah.
8: Well, that's
9: you
8: what
9: push
8: I
9: off the wall.
8: Pool,
9: and, no, you can't push off.
8: I'm not a very good swimmer because I was brought up in Melbourne. It was too cold to go in the pool and I hated it.
7: Well, that's because they named pools after
8: Harold Holt, yes, exactly.
7: Dead Prime Ministers.
8: Dead Prime Ministers.
7: Well, we assume he's dead.
8: Oh,
7: I'm not a conspiracy theorist. He just drowned.
8: Submarine.
7: He just drowned. Like, it's sad, but it's true.
8: There's a lot of
7: pulled
8: sharks.
7: Out to sea.
8: A lot of sharks down there.
7: That's right.
8: Yeah.
7: I am surprised nothing ever turned up, like a bit of him.
8: Yeah.
7: Like if it was a shark.
9: Well.
7: Because they don't really like munching on human beings totally. Like they take a bit of a bite and then they go, oh, too many bones. But by then the damage is done. What? It's true.
8: Yeah,
7: that's what
8: true.
7: Happens. They don't really.
9: A bit graphic, but yeah, sure.
7: Like, well, they do. But they think we're seals or they mistake us for other things. They think, oh, here we go. Here's a meal.
9: But pretty easy then to get just washed out what is left of you, right? Could just get washed away. Anyway.
8: Maybe he was on steroids.
7: Are we the. he was going
9: swam away
7: the
9: really fast.
7: Early.
8: Yeah, that's it. Mm. Mm.
7: Yeah. If you could earn $1 million US, which is like 1.5, I suppose, you've got to give it another half and a bit, 1.5 Australian, would you then? Like for 70 grand, we've gone, nah, for a million, for a 1.5 million. Would you give up your integrity?
9: Nah, not if I spent my whole life training and this was my dream and this is what I like. If you spent your whole life's work, no. If you maybe if you felt you had no chance, maybe like old mate, if you're at the end of the line and you thought, oh, my last hurrah. But no, I don't think I would. Not if
8: What's the end game here? Is this little person trying to attract people from? Not doing the Olympics and the honour of that and doing this stuff instead? I mean, is that what they're thinking about trying to do?
7: I think it was about, well, it's probably just about money in the end. I don't know if there was any real kind of, they would say that it was about seeing what human beings could do with whatever was there to enhance your performance. So why not? If you can, and we I had this discussion with Lauren, my producer, actually. If you're allowed to go in and do something that, for example, helps the what do they call the I was going to say bariatric, but that's not it. You know, the chambers where they put you in to heal faster? You're allowed to go in one of those, but you're not allowed to take a drug that might help you. And I understand the problem with the drugs is that they can cause major problems. You know, Flo-Jo just happened to die from, a heart condition, which apparently nobody knew was there but could be caused by performance-enhancing drugs. It was just total, nothing in it, of course, but wow, what a coinkydink. And so what do we get out of it by saying you can do these things to enhance your performance, but you cannot do these things? And I suppose...
8: Good for the drug companies.
7: Yes, it is. But it doesn't seem to be making a hell of a lot of difference. The bloke who broke that...
8: Well, they've proven something.
7: That time, his normal time is 21.43. So he broke it enough that it made a difference. But like on the actual screen, from 21.43 to 20.81.
8: It
7: doesn't seem like a lot. No. What's that, 0.6 of a second, about that? Yeah. I mean, it doesn't seem like a lot, but it is. Yeah, 0.7 of a second.
9: But also perhaps the people choosing to take these are not the ones at the top of their game, and that's why they're choosing to do it, to try to get up there. I don't know.
7: If you can't compete... Yeah. I'm with you. If you can't compete, then why are you bothering? For $1.7 million or $1 million US. Yee-haw. You know, that's a house.
9: Yeah.
7: You never have to worry about it again. You were never going to compete again.
8: Yeah.
9: Yes.
7: Doesn't matter.
9: Yes.
7: I kind of get it.
9: Well, it was devised by people who had obviously had been kicked out for taking these drugs, presumably.
7: Not necessarily. Yes, No. Magnuson, from memory, had never been kicked out.
9: But I mean the people who, like the brainchild of the people.
7: I think they were just rich people.
9: Really?
7: No,
9: there you go.
7: I think they were just, can we create something here? Can we create an event out of nothing?
9: Right.
7: Because if people were seemed to be doing superhuman things, then I suppose we might have been interested, but that's not what has happened.
8: Sure. So has it been on telly? Did they sell the rights and stuff? Fox took it or something and they made a bunch of money or...
7: I think you would probably... There'd probably be backlash if you did.
8: I don't know. We're talking about it, aren't we?
7: But you're not getting any money from us, are they?
8: No, they're not.
7: No. It's highly unlikely. That's it. Yeah, I can get why you would do
8: it.
7: But I think I would be surprised if it kept going after this one. Depending how much money they've thrown in. Then again, LIV Golf has been going for a while, hardly made a cent. So.
9: So they thought it was going to be a spectacle, perhaps.
7: Yep.
9: Yeah, and it just wasn't, maybe.
7: That's it. Hyperbaric chamber. Thank you, Little Brother Trucker.
8: There we go.
7: He's been onto it all night. I need Little Brother Trucker, like just with a direct line into my ear, giving me the word I need
9: to clarify stuff.
7: That's it. And, that's it. Like, he'll know what I mean. Just text me with what I mean, Little Brother Trucker. And wind assisted, like baked beans assisted. Yes, it might help. Why not?
8: Why not?
7: Indeed. So, I don't know if it's really, thrown. You know, everyone thought it would be big, I think, and instead, a whole lot of athletes just went no, because most of them have spent their lives trying to stay clean.
9: That's right.
8: Yeah.
7: And have seen what happens when people cheat.
9: Yeah.
7: No, hello, Lance Armstrong, if you happen to be listening. It's actually a dirty thing to do to your fellow competitors to cheat in that manner.
8: Do you remember when we were growing up, Kelly? We're old.
7: Yes, we are elderly.
8: We are
7: old. I don't remember as far back as you do, Bruce.
8: Yeah, you do, Kelly. But well, I was young. Remember, it was always like there was always the Russians. You know, they were always
7: the Russians and the Chinese were always the ones cheating.
8: Always ones. You know, they take them out the back and they go, nah, steroids. You know, nah, this one, nah. You know.
7: Yep.
8: Always during the Olympics, wasn't it? It's just
7: yes.
8: It was huge.
7: And the Commonwealth Games. Remember that one year the Chinese female Chinese swimmers turned up. And honestly, they had shoulders on them. Giddy art.
8: It was looks maxing. It was just amazing.
7: And poor old Lisa Curry was like, she'd get out of the pool, she'd have come second against, they were obviously on something at the time.
8: Yeah, yeah.
7: And I think they were found to be later on because they keep their samples. Yeah. And when they get it, when they finally get to the point where they can test them properly, they go, they were right. And Lisa Curry's come out and out of the pool and someone has said to her, one of the journalists, so what do you think of, you know, do you think they're cheating? And she's gone, look at them!
8: Yeah.
7: And it was true. They were built. And I do wonder whether the drugs have more of an impact for female athletes than they do for male athletes, for building muscle and all those things. Yeah, I don't know.
11: And size, whether it makes a more of a difference to them in terms of times and because I don't know how
9: there's more muscle to build. You know,
11: Because we've got further to go, perhaps. Yeah, well, in comparison to men.
8: Yeah, there's that fat to muscle percentage
9: ratio. Thing,
8: Ratio. That's what I'm looking for.
11: Yeah.
8: In the female as opposed to the male is a different sort of thingy. So, yeah, so you might be right about that.
11: So I don't know. But I don't know if any women competed at this either. But
9: don't take drugs. Play fair and square.
11: Don't use drugs. And well done to American Hunter Armstrong, who wasn't on drugs and won.
8: Well, see, it's proven something, hasn't it? That's great.
11: Mm. Yeah.
9: Good on him.
11: Indeed. Well, I don't want to watch an Olympics where people have been cheating and they win, because to me that's not.
8: No.
11: That's right. To go and give your medal back. Yeah. They sometimes let them keep the medal. It's like, why? Mm. They've cheated. You don't say to somebody who steals your $100 million out of the bank, go, yeah, we got you, but you know what? You can keep that. Give that sucker back.
8: The problem is they don't have the medal. It's at Cash Inverters. They've already got their bucks for
9: once a cheater.
7: Always a cheater.
9: It would be such a mind shift, though, to go from being, if you were an honest, hardworking athlete who'd done the right thing your entire life, to then go, oh, you know what I'm going to do? Go in the cheater games or whatever it's called.
8: The cheater games.
9: The enhanced. I love that name.
8: Oh, enhanced.
9: The enhanced games. It would be go against everything you believed in, wouldn't it? Surely.
11: Yeah, it would. Mm. Yeah, and that's why there weren't that many people. There were 40 athletes.
9: 40 is pretty grim.
11: It's kind of sad.
9: Yeah.
11: Indeed. And little brother Trucker, again, says, remember when you were kids, when you didn't need to outrun the T-Rex, just your siblings. Indeed. Apparently the sporting arena was so small it had a 50-metre Olympic-sized swimming pool, 100-metre sprint track and weightlifting stage in a single area.
8: Oh, my goodness.
11: All at Resorts World in Las Vegas. Goodness. Well, that sounds like the blueprint for what we're going to have here in 2032.
8: I was going to say that. Boom.
11: Who knows what we'll have at Victoria Park or what we won't have or if it'll actually be there, finished. Who knows?
8: Who knows?
11: I'm excited by the thought that things could go really wrong. I mean, I don't want it. Oh, yeah, I do. Kind of, a little bit. Just, I like a bit of drama.
8: Well, if it happens, they'll have to do like they've done, they've got the Dan Andrews statue in Melbourne. They'll have to do one of Anastasia.
11: A Dan Andrews? Really?
8: Yeah, they've got a Dan Andrews statue in Melbourne.
11: And it's still standing?
8: No, I haven't put it up yet.
11: Oh, I wouldn't.
8: Oh, no.
11: Just having talked with Pete. Now, this is not a personal opinion, I swear. Kind of, a little bit. Just, I like a bit of drama.
8: Well, if it happens, they'll have to do like they've done, they've got the Dan Andrews statue in Melbourne. They'll have to do one of Anastasia.
11: A Dan Andrews statue? Really?
8: Yeah, they've got a Dan Andrews statue in Melbourne.
11: And it's still standing?
8: No, I haven't put it up yet.
11: Oh.

0: if they've done that with, because they do it for the premiers who've had more than 7 years in Melbourne, you see.
1: Oh, it's too soon, people.
0: It's too soon.
1: It's way too soon.
0: We can do that if Victoria Park doesn't happen and the Olympics is a disaster. They can have an Anastasia statue, and everyone can chuck stuff at it. You know, pies and.
1: Is it an Anastasia decision or is it a Stephen Miles decision?
0: No. She was there when she we're in the middle of COVID and
1: When we were announced.
0: Yes, when we were announced.
1: Well, that's not actually her fault. She didn't start that.
2: No,
1: that was the mayor's. The mayor's all started it. If you really want to blame someone, you have to start with Graham Quirk.
0: Well, let's get Quirky.
1: Anyway, but they had the best of they had the best of intentions. You know, that's the road to hell is paved with those.
0: Oh.
1: But it was going to be about legacy. I could see where they were coming from. It was about building transport and all sorts of things. Yeah.
2: And if it all goes really well, then you know
0: it's going to be
1: hopefully,
0: great.
1: Yeah, there will not be one more meter of the Bruce improved because of the Olympics. You could be assured of that. So, were they going to get a rowing facility in Maryborough? Like, you know, the good people of Maryborough can probably give you 50 projects they'd prefer than that.
0: Look, I have a theory about the Olympics.
1: Oh, right? God, yes.
0: Yes, no, but I think what the Olympics, and forget about Queensland, right?
1: Right.
0: What the Olympics should be is there should be 5 cities around the world that do the Olympics.
1: Yes.
0: That's it, okay? Mm-hmm. One of them is Athens because it's
1: the home.
0: The home, mm-hmm.
1: Yeah.
0: Right? LA, because they've got great facilities there, they did that one.
1: Yeah.
0: Right?
1: Yep.
0: Sydney was terrific.
1: Mm-hmm. Yeah.
0: And then there'll be, you know, that one and that one, whatever the other ones are.
1: So you need one in every continent but Antarctica,
2: that's
1: basically.
2: A good idea. That's it. That's what I was just going to say. Yeah, good idea.
0: Because it's there. I went to Greece 10 years ago, and the beautiful facilities that they built for the Olympics are now derelict.
1: Yes. Which is not right.
0: Not right.
1: But then if everybody, what is the argument then for anybody else to put in to keep those facilities
0: because
1: standing?
0: Because every X number of years it's going to be back there. That's you know.
1: Yeah, but if you're a country, let's say they're going to be held in China.
0: Yeah.
1: If you're in Vietnam, well,
0: Beijing's
1: what do you care?
0: The other one, of course. It's extraordinary. So.
1: Yeah. I mean, Vietnam's going to go, you're on your own. You've got 1 billion people. Yeah. You pay for it.
0: Yeah,
1: true.
0: Mm. Yeah.
1: I kind of get it. And Australia, you're a rich country. You pay for it.
0: Mm. Mm. Yeah.
1: Mm.
0: But just, I don't know. It's.
1: I know what you mean, though. It would be better.
0: I think it was the Athens thing that did me in because I just went.
2: The waste of it all.
0: The waste.
2: Yeah.
0: Because it was a beautiful Olympics and they did some extraordinary things. But then, you know, it all just went.
1: Yeah.
0: You know.
1: Because they had better things to worry about.
0: Well, they did. And also Germany destroyed their economy.
1: Well, there was that.
0: There was that.
1: Greeks. So, yeah. But they're going to have to do something because I think it's becoming to the point where nobody wants it anymore.
2: Scrambling. Easily. Yeah.
1: We'll be the last ones to put our hands up for it.
0: Well, yeah.
1: Although there were other countries who went, sure. But I think it would have been a better idea maybe to host most of it in Queensland and then go, okay, where are there other facilities around Australia?
0: That's probably what's going to happen.
1: We'll see. I don't know. Our state government's fairly keen on having everything
0: pretty keen,
1: Queensland.
0: But, you know, I don't know that we've got all the people to build the darn things.
1: Well, there's that.
2: It would be a bit embarrassing, wouldn't it, if we had to outsource to the southern states?
1: You just to make a deal
2: one
1: with the unions.
2: You couldn't
1: that'll kill them.
0: to
1: get the workers in.
0: We just sort of have this new sort of federation between, say, Queensland and New South Wales just for that time. And we go, this is... You people in New South Wales, you're Queensland now, and just for this bit, is that okay? Yeah. And then they all just wink and go, yeah, no worries.
1: Well, whenever there's a disaster on the northern New South Wales coast, who do you think they get to broadcast to?
0: Absolutely.
1: Certainly not Sydney, my friends.
0: No.
1: I think we should just put that border down a little bit where Sydney doesn't care anymore. That's all
0: that. Most of the people I know in that part of the world would love to be part of Queensland.
1: Yeah, and they should.
0: They should.
1: Our brothers and sisters over the border.
0: They are.
1: Indeed. little brother Trucker, who is absolutely slamming it tonight in the text department, says plenty of potholes on the Bruce Highway big enough to hold the rowing and swimming.
0: Oh, yes.
1: Say
0: that again.
1: Yep. Whew. Indeed.
0: Terrific.
1: It's been fun.
2: It has.
0: Yes.
1: Thank you so much.
0: Thank you for all the fun over the years, Kelly.
1: Thank you. And look,

0: We will be having something.
1: Will
0: As
1: you?
0: I said something. In my email, my little kaleidoscope something. Brain oh. is working.
2: Oh.
0: Yeah, there will be something. So,
2: yes,
0: yeah,
2: we'll thank you, Kel. It's we'll been a pleasure.
1: Oh, it has been. It really, really has.
2: Been fun.
1: We'll get you on the steroids, you know, get you into another area. So
0: that you... I love how you say that, like I'm not already. Thank you. I had to get that steroid. You know how to get steroid stuff for your nose?
2: Oh,
0: so
2: yes.
0: that, you know. It stopped when you get a cold and you get all the post-nasal drip.
2: It burns, so I can't do it.
0: I've got to, otherwise it's just like this and it's not good on radio.
1: Not good on radio.
2: Yes, well.
0: I'm to Kelly.
2: We'll do enhanced, what do you reckon, one day, hey?
0: Yes, we will. I'll just get you all back to do the mean. Quiz every night. That's it.
2: Sure.
0: Excellent. Tammy Chazillion, thank you so
2: Kel.
0: Much. Bruce Redman.
1: Good night.
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0: And you're with Kelly Higgins Devine. Let's kick off tonight. Songs you love. We've already got a couple of suggestions. I'm going to kick off with this one for Judy at Karina.

0: The Righteous Brothers bringing back that love and feeling on ABC Radio across Brisbane and Queensland. Good to have you with me tonight. This is Songs You Love, where you get to throw out the title and artist of a song you love, and I do my best to play it before we hit 10 o'clock tonight. All right, Electric Light Orchestra. Ian from Cooperoo is a fan. Wanted to hear this one.
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0: Indeed, Electric Light Orchestra, Don't Bring Me Down for Ian at Cooperoo tonight. And the 100-day project going very well. I'm seeing a lot of posts on the Facebook page. You can check it out for yourself. Just look up ABC Evening's 100-day project. You'll find it on Facey. I've been doing a haiku a day. And this is today's haiku. It's me bemoaning the Lions losing on the weekend.
1: Your Daily Haiku by Kelly Higgins Devine. Observations in 17 syllables.
0: The Lions lost big time. It was really hard to watch. Got the Lions lost blues.
1: Your Daily Haiku by Kelly Higgins Devine. Brought to you by the evening's show 100 Day Project.
0: Indeed, and I will have another haiku for you tomorrow night. The next song for Songs You Love goes out to Nicholas in Rothwell. He's feeling a bit poorly. Sorry about that, Nick. Hope you get better soon. He wants a Leo Sayer song tonight because it was his birthday the other day.

Ah, love a bit of Leo Sayer. Now an Australian living in the Southern Highlands. That was an abrupt end to that song, wasn't it? Indeed. All right, let's get to our next song for songs you love tonight on ABC Radio Brisbane and across Queensland. You're with Kelly Higgins Divine. Brett at Ipswich saying, Kel, can I please hear some 80s, a bit of True Blue by Madonna.

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0: The Shadows and Apache going out there to Maria from Ipswich. 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

0: Bob Seger, the Silver Bullet Band, and on backing vocals there, Clydie King, Shirley Matthews, and Australian-American Vanetta Fields, who did a lot of work with John Farnham. Great singer in her own right and a backup singer. I think she did backup for Sting as well at some point. Anyhow, good to know that. I'll be listening out for her voice every time I hear that now.
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0: Let's get into a bit of Donna Summer for Jackie at Yurong Pilly.

0: I'd love that one. Donna Summer and Last Dance, here with Kelly Higgins Devine.
1: Hi, this is Trevor Jackson. On Breakfast Tomorrow, you'll hear local news, local weather and local stories. 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
0: Apologies to all those people that we didn't get to tonight. Lots of requests coming in. And just keep in mind, sometimes if we don't have the song that you have, we go on a bit of a search. If we can't find it easily, we knock in a song from another artist. And hope you like that because you love the artist. So Songs You Love back tomorrow night from 9:30. And keep in mind, of course, State of Origin is happening on Wednesday night. So if you want to listen ad-free, then you need to be listening to the ABC call. Our grandstand team right on top of it. Of course, ABC Sport doing a great job. So you'll be able to hear that on your local ABC radio station, wherever you are around Queensland, also on ABC Listen. 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You have a great night. 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
7: ABC News, good evening. I'm Noni Edwards. The shift towards One Nation is being seen as more about the disillusionment with two-party politics than a shift to the right wing. Polling agency Redbridge carried out research that found if a federal election were held last weekend, One Nation would win up to 59 seats. Several federal independents have revealed they've discussed the idea of forming an official political party in response to One Nation's rise. Redbridge director Cos Samaras says many people turning to One Nation are from regional and working class backgrounds.

0: team and fired a single round from a black handgun toward police. 8 officers returned fire, killing him at the scene. The details were revealed during a directions hearing this afternoon.
1: A fatal weekend shark attack in far north Queensland has prompted fresh calls for better shark management in the region. Nadal Mustafa reports.
2: 39-year-old Michael Jens was spearfishing from a private boat at Kennedy Shoal, 160 kilometres south of Cairns, when he was attacked at about midday yesterday. He was pulled from the water with a serious head wound but couldn't be saved. It's unclear what species of shark was involved. The Department of Environment and Science is investigating. The attack has reignited debate about shark management in far north waters, with some local fishers arguing more needs to be done to reduce the risk of dangerous encounters, especially with bull sharks.
1: That brings up to date with the latest ABC news from Australia and around the world. We'll have more in 1 hour's time.
3: 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The weather for Tuesday, cloudy, high chance of showers and light winds. In fact, a 90% chance of rain, but only between 1 and 9 millimetres of rain. A top temperature of 24, overnight 17. Large and powerful surf conditions expected to be hazardous for coastal activities such as rock fishing, swimming and surfing, and showers over the next few days as well. 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

0: the NACS, you know, role and integrity issues in and of itself was for the victims of the Robodebt scandal, because it was his decision not to prosecute any of the six people that the Royal Commission referred to the NAC for their role in that scheme that really ended up drawing attention.
1: Yeah.
0: Royal Commissioner, you know, Catherine Holmes, as the Royal Commissioner, got an extension on the finding in dealing with the NAC's, you know, role and integrity issues in and of itself was for the victims of the Robodebt scandal, because it was his decision not to prosecute any of the six people that the Royal Commission referred to the NAC for their role in that scheme that really ended up drawing attention.
1: Yeah.
0: Royal Commissioner, you know, Catherine Holmes, as the Royal Commissioner, got an extension on the findings of the Royal Commission so that the NAC would be operational and able to take

Yes, All Saints. All right, question number 7, Dave. What do you want to do? Stay with TV shows by doctor, or you can move anywhere else. Trust the process. Famous Neil's, the country's ending in Y.

0: 7 ABC Gold Coast, the weather for Tuesday, cloudy, high chance of showers and light winds, in fact a 90% chance of rain, but only between 1 and 9 millimetres of rain, a top temperature of 24, overnight 17, large and powerful surf conditions expected to be hazardous for coastal activities such as rock fishing, swimming and surfing, and showers over the next few days as well. 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

0: Clive from Berwick says, the more things that change, the more they stay the same. Remember Don Chip and the Democrats. Ah, yes. Well, that's a point. That's where Don Chip came from, wasn't he? Don Chip, of course, former Liberal politician, left to set up an independent group called the Democrats. He became a senator. What was his slogan? Keep the bastards honest. 1-300-800-222 is the number. Thank you, Phil. I'm having a midnight snack of tea, toast and Vegemite and Neil Young. There's a helicopter hovering over Enmore. Sounds ominous. Oh, dear. Yeah. All right. The Liberal Party's dead because it was infiltrated by lefties, says Annette from Gables. Agree with that? Do you think that's right? Janie in Hawthorne says, Phil, Monique Ryan was on with Raff this morning, Raff Epstein, in Melbourne. She categorically denied any interest in forming a party. They want to stay teal independent. Yeah, well, that's true. And Kate Cheney said the same. So did Helen Haynes. Charlie from Mount Druid. G'day, Charlie.
1: Phil.
0: Hello.
1: Good to be with you.
0: Yeah, likewise. How are you?
1: I'm pretty good. Yourself?
0: Not bad. Yeah, I think.
1: How's your day been?
0: Oh, it's all right. Been all right.
1: You got over this just a slight pause in the winning of the Swans?
0: Oh, yeah, that's all right. You got to lose eventually.
1: Yeah, well, you have to have... highs and lows.
0: Exactly. Exactly. What do you reckon about...
1: I was interested to... I don't know if you'd know offhand, but when was the last time we had a government that wasn't Liberal or Labor?
0: You mean in Australia?
1: Yeah. Have we ever?
0: Yeah, we've had an LNP government in Queensland.
1: I mean national.
0: Oh, nationally. Well, not nationally, not since, you'd have to go back to the United Australia Party in 1939.
1: Jeez.
0: I think, because after the war, of course, John Curtin wins, doesn't he? Then Labor wins, and then Menzies wins in 1949, and he's in office until 1972. And then, well, the Libs are, anyway. And then after 72, it's the Libs and Malcolm Fraser until 1983, and then Labor. And, yeah, well, that's true, yes. There has not been a party other than Liberal or Labor since the UAP in 1939, Charlie. Long time.
1: I'm not really that much into the politics, but it's just, it seems to me we just need some independent sort of thoughts that don't just go with policies and even how they always, sorry to be a bit disruptive, but when they have that parliamentary question time, they're always saying, you know, how he's gone back on his promises of his election promises. But I'm sure Liberals have done that, and also that things change.
0: They do.
1: And he has to adapt.
0: Yep, well, that's certainly his argument, Charlie.
1: And why don't they take that into account before they criticise him?
0: Mm. Thanks, mate. I wonder whether you agree with that. 1-300-800-222. Deb on the Gold Coast says, here's an idea. Thanks, Charlie. Here's an idea, says Deb on the Gold Coast. Throw and erase them all out. Start again. Can't be any worse. Yeah, well, it could be. Never be careful what you wish for here, Deb. Barbara in Falconbridge. G'day, Barb.
2: Oh, yeah. I was so cranky with politics at one stage that I decided to set up a lobby party.
0: Mm-hmm.
2: And I was going to call it the PABS party, which stands for People Against Bull Saliva Parties.
0: Mm-hmm.
2: I've just modified that slightly.
0: Mm-hmm.
2: And so many people wanted to join. They all thought it was a great idea at the time.
0: Yeah, well,
2: that was about 10 years ago, yeah, maybe longer.
0: It's a tough.
2: But I'm not unhappy with the way he's going.
0: It's a tough road.
2: I wouldn't take it.
0: Politics is a very politics is a very difficult business. As you know, I'm sure they're all finding out.
2: Yeah.

0: That still stomps. I love it. Do you know who that is, Barbara?
1: I don't recognise his voice. That could have been in 67, 68 when I was living in London.
0: It was 65. It was big in Australia.
1: 65. Well, I should have been hearing that. Maybe Johnny O'Keefe.
0: It wasn't Johnny O'Keefe. But thank you, Barbara. I'd like to hear more of your stories from London in the 60s at some time, though.
1: All right. Next time I ring, I'll definitely have them ready.
0: Good on you, mate. Thank you for calling.
1: Bye.
0: Talk to you soon. 1-300-800-222 ABC Radio Overnights. Francis here for Trev, playing the four quiz. You can SMS through on 0437-774-774. A few people on the text got it right, that it was Lyndon Baines Johnson. And also, we've got a few people. Rosa has worked out who it is. Stu's worked out who this is as well. We won't give away the answer just yet, guys, but you are correct. Katie's in Sanssouci in Sydney. Okay.

0: in the 19th century.
1: Charles Darwin. Serious species.
0: It's got a particular. It's actually got an official 20th century histories there as well.
1: Try science, please.
0: Science it is for you. Okay. What is the name of the theory that Charles Darwin proposed in his writings in the 19th century?
1: Charles Darwin. Serious species.
0: It's got a particular. It's actually got an official title. I'll take you to be able to name the actual theory itself.
1: Charles.

0: kind of care. It's like, well, let's blow it up. Because I've got nothing to lose.
1: Derek, does it remind you a lot about your time living in the United States? I know you were based in New York City for an extended period of time. Mm-hmm. Just at the time that Trump was coming down the golden escalator in Manhattan, you were living in Brooklyn. So is that pattern starting to reemerge? Are you seeing that with Farage and reform?
0: They don't kind of care. It's like, well, let's blow it up. Because I've got nothing to lose.
1: Derek, does it remind you a lot about your time living in the United States? I know you were based in New York City for an extended period of time. Mm-hmm. Just at the time that Trump was coming down the golden escalator in Manhattan, you were living in Brooklyn. So is that pattern?

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1: I'm finding out why and if we really are the lucky country. 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
0: Francis here with you for another couple of days on ABC Radio Overnights. Hope you're enjoying the program. Coming up in the next hour, Kate Mead's going to join us from ABC Radio, ABC Reporter, with the news of the day. She's going to take us through what stories are breaking and what will be filling your front page, and also what's going to be talked about on the radio all through the morning, as well as having a look at the enhanced games. Did you catch that? The attempt at a sporting contest where all the contestants were juiced up on performance-enhancing substances. Doesn't sound like a healthy thing to do to yourself. I know. We'll investigate what that's all about. First Powderfinger, though, before the news. Love this track.

0: We don't want our kids being sick, being exposed to this unhealthy water.
1: When it's local.
2: To hell with that. Not in this town, mate. You have seriously underestimated the people in this town.
1: ABC Gold Coast.

0: Palestinian health officials say an Israeli airstrike on a tent in the southern Gaza Strip has killed at least two people, including a child. Medics say the strike on a tent encampment of displaced families in Khan Yunis in the south of the enclave killed 6-year-old Menatala Abu Libda, as well as a 31-year-old woman. The Israeli military says it had struck militants in the area but provided no further information. The European Space Agency has offered Australian astronaut Catherine Bennell-Pegg a potential place in a future mission that would take her to the International Space Station. The trip is not guaranteed and remains dependent on financial support, with crowdfunding, industry support and government all expected to play a critical role. Bennell-Pegg is Australia's first astronaut but has not yet flown in space. She's hopeful her potential participation can open up opportunities for Australia in the international space research sector.
1: I hope that through representing Australia, I can unlock the opportunity for Australia to be part of human spaceflight, to be able to put payloads in space to do research up there.
0: Pope Leo has warned of the dangers of artificial intelligence and has called for an ethical code for its use in the first encyclical of his papacy. The document informs Roman Catholic teachings on the issue. The Pope has also apologised for the length of time it took for the Church to condemn slavery, in which it played a historical role. He was joined at the announcement by the founder of AI company Anthropic, Canadian Chris Ola, who says he strongly supports Leo's document.
2: We need more of the world, religious communities, civil society, scholars, governments, and indeed all people of goodwill, to do what His Holiness has done here, to take seriously, to look closely, and to put events in a better direction. We need informed critics.
0: Cave rescue divers who helped free a football team stuck in a Thai cave 8 years ago have arrived in Laos to try and help extract seven people trapped in a flooded cave. State media has reported that seven Laotian villagers entered the cave about 125 kilometres northeast of the capital Vientiane around 5 days ago. They were believed to be searching for gold but became trapped inside the cave after heavy rain triggered flash flooding. And Canterbury 5/8 Matt Burton has been brought into the New South Wales camp for game one of the Rugby League State of Origin series against Queensland in Sydney on Wednesday night.
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4: Good morning. Tuesday, and yes, another wet one, cloudy with showers. Up to 10 millimetres of rain today, they say. Chasing a top of 24 degrees, currently 19 at the Seaway, 19 at Coolangatta, 15 in Canungra and also in Bow Desert. And if you're heading up the M1 this morning, 17 degrees currently in Brisbane. A hazardous surf warning remains in place, with surf and swell conditions expected to be hazardous for all sorts of beach-type activities, rock fishing, boating, swimming, all the usuals. So, yes, we'll get updates on the conditions throughout the program this morning, as we do, catching up with Terry Tapatis, of course, City Lifeguards as well. Okay, quite a busy show today. We'll get to what's happening in just a few moments, but just a few anniversaries to signify the 26th of May. It was on this day in 1970, John Lennon and Yoko Ono began an 8-day bed-in in room 1742 of the Hotel La Reine Elizabeth in Montreal to promote world peace. They recorded Give Peace a Chance in the hotel room. Apparently Petula Clark can be heard in the chorus. I didn't know that. And the song was credited to Lennon and McCartney, even though Paul wasn't there and had nothing to do with the record. Here's option number one for today's edition of Morning Glory.

Give Peace a Chance, number one. Our second choice this morning relates to Stevie Nicks. She's celebrating her 78th birthday today. Her Fleetwood Mac classics include Dreams, Rhiannon and Seven Wonders, while her solo hits include Stop Dragging My Heart Around with Tom Petty, Rooms on Fire and this one.

Edge of 17 is option number two this morning. And our third choice, Lenny Kravitz, turns 62 today. Happy birthday, Lenny. He's collaborated with the likes of Mick Jagger, Madonna and David Bowie. But his biggest hits have been his solo efforts, like Always on the Run, Are You Gonna Go My Way? And this one.

0487993222 to cast your vote. We'll take a look at what's been making news next. It's 9 past 5.

Annie and Dave from We Two Are One and Don't Ask Me Why on 13 past 5. This is 91.7 ABC Gold Coast. Three songs for Morning Glory today. Here they are.

Marking the anniversary of John and Yoko's Bed In and the song that came from it. Birthdaying today, can you believe that Stevie Nicks is 78 today?

0: 0487993222 to cast your vote. Tuesday the 26th of May, let's take a look at what's been making news. Iran says some progress has been reached in peace talks with the US, but a deal is not imminent. Foreign Ministry spokesman Esmail Bakai's remarks came after US Secretary of State Marco Rubio said an agreement could possibly be reached on Monday. It is correct to say that we have reached a conclusion on a large portion of the issues under discussion, Bakai said in Tehran on Monday. But say that this means the signing of an agreement is imminent, no one can make such a claim. The Memorandum of Understanding reportedly involves a 60-day ceasefire extension, the reopening of the Strait of Hormuz, and a plan for further negotiations over Iran's nuclear program. Meanwhile, US President Donald Trump has called on Arab nations, including Saudi Arabia and Qatar, to sign the Abraham Accords as part of a peace agreement with Iran. The Abraham Accords is the name the president gave to the policy of Arab states establishing diplomatic relations with Israel during his first term in office. But little progress towards that has been made. Many Arab countries were dragged into the war when Iran launched retaliatory missile and drone attacks against them, and the US president sees that as a catalyst for them joining the movement. Investment in renewable projects collapsed by 50% over the past year, wiping out $4 billion in spending on the rollout, compromising the Albanese government's clean energy targets and spurring industry warnings that the delays could raise electricity bills, according to a new energy report. Australia's clean power shift was approaching a critical juncture, said Jackie Trad, chief executive of the Clean Energy Council, representing renewable energy builders and investors. Unless the decline was reversed, it threatened to stall momentum in the shift to clean resources that would be critical to meeting our soaring electricity demand and avoid price shocks and blackouts as aging fossil fuel generators retire, she said. While coal still accounts for the bulk of Australia's electricity, more than half of the remaining coal power generators on the eastern seaboard are scheduled to close down within the next decade as the ageing and emissions-intensive equipment become less reliable and competitive against cheaper renewables. Energy companies and governments say the cheapest path forward is to replace the ageing coal generators with backed-up renewables through wind and solar farms, energy storage and transmission infrastructure, and the rollout of household solar panels and batteries. A new Gold Coast City Council report shows how a threefold increase in the number of surfers here is risking safety. Emily Dobson reports.
1: The number of surfers on the Gold Coast has jumped by 192% in 10 years, according to the council report. More than 70% of beachgoers witnessed or experienced an injury because of people not surfing safely, with the vast majority reporting aggressive behaviour. The report recommends council adopts a plan to guide investment in new surf infrastructure. It notes the Palm Beach artificial reef as an example of infrastructure that can enhance new surf breaks. Modelling done in 2019 suggests the surfing industry is worth more than $500 million to the Gold Coast economy and supports more than 6,000 jobs.

0: a more detailed look at that report later in the show. The iconic Kira Eagle sculpture has returned to the southern Gold Coast 5 years after it was taken down. Known as the Rusty Chook, the 1983 artwork was removed due to safety reasons before council commissioned a replica in 2023. Councillor Gail O'Neill says the sculpture holds special significance for the community.
1: When it left us 5 years ago and had to be taken down, everyone was quite sad, and I think they've been really waiting for this day. The sculpture was done initially by a local, so I think that they're excited that it's back, and it will give some homage to the original sculpture as well.
0: And tributes are pouring in for AFL great Neil Danaher following his death from motor neurone disease. The 65-year-old had battled MND for 13 years and in that time used his standing to shine a spotlight on the neurological disorder while raising vital funds for research. In a statement, the Danaher family said that the 2025 Australian of the Year was a fight from day one and took on MND with everything he had. When he received that honour, his daughter, Beck Danaher, sat down with the ABC's Hamish McDonald, reflecting on the moment her dad told her of his diagnosis.
2: He did it in such a cavalier way. He's such a protective dad. It didn't seem like too big a deal. And I think everyone's automatic question is, okay, no worries, so what are we going to do? So it was a real shock to hear that there was no effective treatments, that there was no cure. 27 months is the average lifespan. I was looking at Dad. He was a fit, active man, my idol, and he was telling me that he probably wouldn't be with me in 2 years' time. So it rocked the family, though it didn't happen overnight, Dad made the decision to bring this fight out to the public. It is a challenging journey. MND just takes and takes.
0: And the Danaher family has accepted the Victorian government's offer of a state funeral. His death comes less than a week after Jai Arrow announced his immediate retirement from the NRL after being diagnosed with the same condition. The former Titans and Origin forward joined the Maroons camp yesterday after accepting an offer from coach Billy Slater to join Queensland's Inner Sanctum. And that's what's been making news on this Tuesday, the 26th of May. This is 91.7 ABC Gold Coast, 20 past 5.

Shepherd and Geronimo on 91.7 ABC Gold Coast. It's Trevor Jackson this morning. G'day, 23 past 5. Three songs from Morning Glory. We're going to take you back to this day, 1970, for John and Yoko's Bed In and this song that came from it.

Deb likes the sound of John Lennon this morning, as does Jenny in Southport. She says it's a slow way to start the day, but I feel that it's a useful sentiment. Yes, Jenny, it does make you wonder what Mr. Lennon would make of the world today, does it not? But Sam, Julie and Chantel all voting for option number two, which is this.

0: 0487993222 to cast your vote. And speaking of flying,
1: fly like an eagle to the sea.
0: Well, this eagle can't fly anywhere, but it's finally back home. The Kira Eagle, or the Rusty Chook, it's back in situ on top of Kira Hill. We'll look at that next.
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0: A highlight of the skyline of the southern Gold Coast has been restored with the Rusty Chook back, keeping an eagle eye over Kira and Coolangatta. If you've moved to the Gold Coast in the past few years, or you don't get to Kira Hill much, you'd be scratching your head and asking, what's the Rusty Chook? It goes all the way back to the early 80s. Kayla O'Neill is the local councillor, and she spoke to Bern Young and asked her how close it came to this eagle never being replaced.
3: Well, I suppose it really was up to the councillors on the day that it was a resolution was put to council that we commission an exact replica of the Kira Eagle, and there was a hefty price tag attached to that. And there was debate to and fro throughout the day. But in the end, I won. I won. I think it was 10-5. So, it could have gone the other way, because I do realise there was a lot of councillors who, even though they loved the idea, that the cost was an issue there. And but they took a gamble, and I think it's paid off. It's been a long time coming. It was very complex process that was involved in creating the replica, but we stuck with it, and it went off without a hitch today installing it, so I was very happy.
4: Hefty price tag, what did it end up coming in at?
3: The whole process, and that included the installation and also some works at the top of the hill to make ready for the eagle, the journeying to and fro from the curators, which was New South Wales, $575,000.
4: Wow.
3: So, look, public art isn't cheap. We all know that. And this was a very big piece as well. We're talking nearly 1,800 kg in weight and a 4.5-metre wingspan. So not a small work. And also the poles that hold it up there too, the steel poles. And, of course, the price of steel did increase just as we started that process. So, yeah, look, a hefty price tag, and I acknowledge that. But I really believe that, you know, acknowledging the historical, cultural aspect of this sculpture, with Craig doing it so many years ago and standing up there for 40 years, there too, the steel poles. And of course, the price of steel did increase just as we started that process. So, yeah, look, a hefty price tag, and I acknowledge that. But I really believe that, you know, acknowledging the historical, cultural aspect of this sculpture.

0: job. There was a wind factor there that they had to assess to start off with, and that worked out well. But then the actual engineers who were and the council staff who were there waiting to start bolting it onto those poles did an absolutely fantastic job. And then we had the electrician come in because it's going to be uplit. So I'm going around there as the sun goes down to check out the sculpture in the dark.
1: Craig Medson, who I mentioned, was the original sculptor, passed away back in 2015. So how does this replica compare to the original?
0: Oh my God, I actually couldn't believe how great it looks. It does look like the absolute original. I even had someone on social media accusing council of actually hiding the original and we're just bringing it out 5 years later. That's how good it looks. It really, he has done, the artist and the curator have done a fantastic job because they did use the original as a template and it was hand cut. By the artist, so he has done a fabulous job. Absolutely,
1: and it is designed to rust. So how long can this one last? The other almost made it to 40 years. How long can this one last?
0: Well, they're thinking that the new materials and methods that have been used to achieve this same look will enable it a much longer lifespan than 40 years.
1: Any idea how much longer?
0: They're saying up to 100 years.
1: Up to 100 years.
0: Yeah, right. Up to 100 years. And because it is meant to be in the elements, it's to withstand the elements. It's called weathering steel. So, yeah.
2: Thanks.
0: Well, the last one was not meant to last 40 years and it was core 10 steel. So, look, I've got great hopes for this one.
2: Gail O'Neill with Bern Young there on 91.7 ABC.
3: ABC News. Good morning, I'm Maria Hatzakis. Queensland police have launched a homicide investigation after the death of a child west of Brisbane. Emergency services found the child's body at a home in Lowood in the Somerset region about 11 o'clock last night. A 31-year-old woman has been taken into custody. A crime scene has been declared as investigations continue. Another group of Australian women and children with links to Islamic State fighters in Syria is expected to arrive home as early as this afternoon. Here's Middle East correspondent Matthew Doran.
4: Details of this group's movements are being closely held, given the considerable attention others from the Al-Roj camp have received. Last week, the ABC revealed 7 women and 14 children had left the camp in northeastern Syria, the last group of Australians living there, travelling to Damascus. It's believed they flew to Doha on Monday afternoon local time to transfer to flights to Sydney and Melbourne. One woman is subject to a travel ban from the Australian government and her fate is unclear. Earlier this month, 3 women were arrested by the Australian Federal Police the moment they set foot on Australian soil after making the same journey. Matthew Doran, ABC News, Jerusalem.
3: A growing group of mediators is crisscrossing the Middle East to try to secure a deal to end the United States' war with Iran. Laura Tingle reports from Jerusalem.
5: First it was Pakistan, now it's Qatar's turn to try to mediate a deal between Iran and the United States as the two sides dig in on Iran's nuclear program and the unfreezing of its assets. Negotiations have been complicated by Donald Trump mandatorily requesting, as he put it, that regional leaders sign formal ties with Israel, the Abraham Accords, as part of any deal. The move seemed designed to placate Israel, lift out of negotiations. It wants Iran stripped of its nuclear program and for Lebanon to be treated as a separate issue. Reports continue that Iran will charge ships to pass the Strait of Hormuz, but that this would be an environmental levy, not a toll.
3: Back home, police are searching for multiple suspects after a shooting on Brisbane's south side. Officers were called to a unit on Harden Street in Acacia Ridge just before 10 o'clock last night. They arrived to find a 38-year-old man had been shot in the leg. He's been taken to hospital with non-life-threatening injuries. Crossbenchers and integrity experts have welcomed the resignation of the head of the National Anti-Corruption Commission. Political reporter Evelyn Manfield has details.
6: Announcing his resignation yesterday, Commissioner Paul Brereton said the focus on matters relating to him were distracting from the corruption watchdog's purpose. During his term, he was found to have not fully removed himself from a matter he had a conflict of interest in and has faced heat over his defence connections with an inquiry.

0: afoot. Centre for Public Integrity Director Jeffrey Watson says it's now a chance for the agency to rebuild.
1: The next so far has been nothing less than a disappointment.
0: Mr Brereton has rejected any suggestion of impropriety. He's set to face a Senate estimates inquiry today.
2: AFL champion Neil Danaher is being remembered for his legacy in the fight against motor neurone disease. Ethan Sederman reports.
3: Danaher, who co-founded the Fight MND charity after his diagnosis, died yesterday aged 65 after a 13-year battle with the disease. The Florey Institute says his advocacy made Australia a global leader in MND research, with the Institute receiving more than $17.5 million in Fight MND funding. Executive Director Peter Van Weingarten says Danaher shifted the national conversation around MND, and that even in his own battle with the disease, he was fighting for everyone who would come after him.
2: In tennis, three Australians have progressed to the second round of the French Open in Paris overnight. Eighth seed Alex de Minaur managed a comfortable straight sets victory over Britain's Toby Samuel. Thanasi Kokkinakis came from two sets down to defeat Terence Attman in just over 4 hours. In the women's draw, Daria Kasatkina was the only Australian to win through after defeating Zeynep Sanmez 6-4, 6-4. To the weather for Queensland, scattered showers about much of the southern interior, tending widespread with isolated to scattered thunderstorms about the southern Maranoa and Warrego. Isolated to scattered showers along the east coast and the central interior, mostly fine elsewhere. Cairns 27, Townsville 28, Mackay and Rockhampton 26 degrees, Bundaberg 25, Mount Isa 24. In the southeast, cloudy with showers, Brisbane, the Gold and Sunshine Coasts 24, Ipswich 25, Toowoomba 21.
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5: Good morning, Tuesday. And yeah, we've already had a little bit of rain early on and more to come, up to 10 millimetres worth, the Bureau says. And a bit of cloud about as we chase our top of 24 degrees. Currently 19 at the Seaway, 19 in Coolangatta, 15 in Canungra and 15 in Beaudesert. And a hazardous surf warning remains in place until midnight, tomorrow night. So keep that in mind. We'll check on beach and surf conditions later in the show, as always, of course. Now, we've got the Dawn Patrol coming up. Charlie's standing by for that. The quiz. It's a TV show theme today, one of the most popular Australian comedies of recent times. I don't think we'll have too much trouble finding a winner for the quiz this morning. But before we get to that, it is Morning Glory time. Three songs were voted for. There was one clear-cut winner celebrating her 78th birthday today. Happy birthday, Stevie Nicks.

0: Stevie Nicks, Edge of 17 on 91.7 ABC Gold Coast. It's Trevor Jackson this morning. G'day. 18 to 6 and quiz time. 1-300-903-917.
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0: This morning we need you to identify a TV theme. Our first clue this morning, it's an alliterative Australian TV show. It's a cult classic, not only here, but also abroad. It aired on the ABC from 2002 to 2005, and then it reappeared again on Channel 7 back in 2007. Any ideas? Let's have a listen to the theme, see if this maybe helps you out a little.
2: There's always a joker in the pack.
0: Oh, that's all we're giving you. I think it's pretty obvious. Very, very popular show. You know it. Come on. 1-300-903-917. Despite its relatively short television run, it was massively popular. So popular that it spawned a film, a 20th anniversary special just a few years ago, and even an American adaptation. Which just seems bizarre to me. And unsurprisingly, perhaps, suffered poor ratings and lasted just a couple of episodes on Australian TV. It is a uniquely Australian comedy. What could it be? 1-300-903-917 is my number for the quiz this morning. And Troy is in Miami. Troy, good morning to you.
3: Hey, Trevor, how are you?
0: I'm all right. How are you, Troy? What are you up to? You're on the road already?
3: Yeah, on the way to work in the rain.
0: As you do, yeah. Is it pretty heavy where you are?
3: No, it's just light at the moment.
0: Yeah, whereabouts are you?
3: Just near Pack Fair.
0: Oh, near Pack Fair. Okay, righto. No, just going past us. Okay, nice.
3: Yeah.
0: We've had a little bit this morning and more to come, they say, around 10 millimetres today. So, Troy, what TV theme is it? What are we looking for?
3: I'm pretty sure it's Captain Kim.
0: I'm pretty sure you're right. Yeah, good on you, Troy. Did you used to watch it? You're a fan?
3: Yeah, it used to be funny with Glenn Robbins.
0: Indeed. Look at me, Troy. Look at me.
3: Yes.
0: Yeah, of course, one of the running jokes on the program was their constant use of mispronunciation or the wrong words. Effluent instead of affluent. One of the popular ones. Yep, always got a good laugh. Yep, Cardinay instead of Chardonnay. Yes.
3: Chardonnay,
0: yeah. He got it. All right, Troy, well done to you, mate. We're going to put you in Friday's draw. You have a great day. Stay dry.
3: You too, mate.
0: Thank you, Troy. Troy from Miami correctly identifying Kath and Kim. Pretty easy one this morning, yeah. A lot of fun, that show. Much love Aussie comedy. I still can't get my head around the American adaptation. Nah, just doesn't work, really, does it? Nah. Okay, we've got Dawn Patrol with Charlie coming up, but first...
4: ABC Gold Coast. Traffic.
0: Kath and Kim fan, were you, Brad?
5: Who, sorry?
0: Well, Kath and Kim?
5: No, know? I don't really know of it.
0: You never watched Kath and Kim?
5: Oh, Kath and Kim, sorry. No, I think you said something else. Don't worry about me, Trevor.
0: That's all right.
5: It's too early. Kath and Kim. Oh, yeah.
0: Listen to me, Brad. Listen to me. Kath and Kim.
5: Kath and look at me. I didn't watch it back to back, but I watched it sort of sparsely.
0: It's just one of those shows you couldn't avoid.
5: I did like it.
0: Everyone was talking about it.
5: Very good.
0: I loved it, yes. Now, mate, a little bit wet on the roads this morning, so how are we looking?
5: We've just got one breakdown at the moment at Stapleton on the M1 southbound left shoulder after Stapleton Jacobsville Road. So just take it easy through there in that left shoulder. And also we've got the M1 northbound starting to build between Yatla and Beenleigh into Brisbane. It is heavy between Logan Home and Slakes Creek. So quite solid around the mergers there at the moment. A good run around the Gold Coast generally this morning on the Gold Coast Highway around Surfers Paradise, Broad Beach, also around the airport and Palm Beach. And a good early start on Brisbane Road, Smith Street, and also Bermuda Street through Varsity Lakes and Clear Island Waters. I'm Brad from ATN. 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
8: Did you ever have one of those mornings when you wake up to a whole series of

0: Good morning, Charlie.
1: Oh, good morning, Trev.
0: Yeah? Cold this morning?
1: Yeah, but chilly, but
0: not
1: a chill.
0: Oh, I'm a West Australian. I'm a wimp.
2: Ah, no, mate. Not at all, not at all. You'll
0: I've got my mum and dad are coming this weekend.
2: They are. You excited?
0: I'm excited, but I've had to text them to say, could you bring my winter coat? I didn't expect this. Look, maybe it's the fact I wake up at 3 a.m.
2: Yeah. I think it's great they're coming all the way here to go and watch the Dockers play. It's not the only reason. They might be coming to see their son.
0: Coming
2: as well.
0: To visit me, I suppose.
2: Right,
0: but,
2: yeah.
0: Organise it around when the Dockers are in town.
2: Yeah, so you're all going to the footy.
0: We are going to the footy on Saturday afternoon.
2: Right, nice. Okay, good one, yeah. The Dockers aren't playing the Suns, by the way. They're playing other guys up the road. Yeah, those guys, yeah. Right. Should we get on with the Dawn Patrol?
0: Let's do it.
2: All right. What you got?
0: Corporate scandals. Mining giant BHP has quietly shelved billions of dollars of green projects despite promising to the public it was committed to cutting emissions and telling its board climate action was urgent and any delays would risk its reputation. So this is hundreds of pages of internal BHP. Sorry, I've knocked the mic there.
2: It's getting excited.
0: Exclusively leaked to Four Corners and The Guardian Australia, revealed how the company sought to publicly position itself as a climate leader while internally finding reasons to put off action. There are documents focus on their iron ore operations in WA's Pilbara regions, which made $22 billion in pre-tax profits last year. Those WA mines account for more than a third of its Australian emissions. And by the middle of 2023, they had all these ambitious plans to cut emissions in the Pilbara with a fleet of electric trucks powered by solar and wind farms, and it backed away. The documents show BHP allocated no money to major renewable energy projects in the Pilbara until 2031 and has locked in to using diesel trucks at two of its mines until the late 2030s, potentially 2041, all at the same time a gas-fired power plant is being expanded. So it's a case of public-facing efforts versus what's happening inside the boardroom. A very interesting investigation by Four Corners.
2: Yeah, a bit of greenwashing there going on. And it's interesting, too, that the reversal in priorities of BHP happened after Trump was re-elected.
0: Yeah, so it's changing like, global. Yeah,
2: Trump's in power, so the planet doesn't matter anymore. So off we go.
0: I don't know if that was why, but...
2: No, I'm just speculating. It out there.
0: Serendipitous.
2: Okay. I like this next story. I think this one's pretty exciting.
0: This is very exciting because Australia's first qualified astronaut is getting closer to her first space flight, but the trip's not a guarantee. This is ground control to Major Tom. Not quite Major Tom, but Major Catherine Bennell Pegg. I don't know if she's an actual major, but the European Space Agency has extended the offer to the Australian government for the 41-year-old to go to the International Space Station.
2: Okay, can I just ask you too, because you said she's Australia's first qualified astronaut,
0: yes.
2: Because we did have Andy Thomas go.
0: Yeah, right? So this is a trained astronaut. I'm not sure what the...
2: how this works,
0: You know, how the language around you're a qualified astronaut.
2: Officially qualified as an astronaut.
0: Yeah,
2: she's trained
0: done the
2: for this, right. Yep, okay,
0: Years and years of study.
2: Right.
0: The offer remains dependent on financial support, though, and it's expected that crowdfunding, industry support and government will play a critical role in raising that money. Touring Western Australia's goldfields, actually, as a part of her commitments as Australian of the Year. She said she was happy to inspire the next generation and keen to follow through. Now, astrophysicist and director of UWA's International Space Centre, Daniel Obreshkow, said while the cost would be significant, maybe in the 100 million area, the mission represented a crucial opportunity for Australia. Now, she was speaking in Kalgoorlie yesterday for those Australian of the Year commitments. She said she's taking inspiration from French astronaut and her friend, Sophie Adenot, who's just clocked up 100 days in space.
2: Wow.
0: Got a bit of audio there from her.
2: Yeah. All right.
3: And yeah, one of my classmates actually right now is in space on the International Space Station. She's up there a few months into her mission, taking part in almost 200 experiments, and it's such a thrill to cheer her on. We'll see what the future holds for me. It's very new for Australia, but I'm really excited at the possibilities.
2: Go, Catherine. I'm excited.
0: Yeah, let's get her to space.
2: Yeah, fantastic. Yeah, get her up there. Let's go. All right. Pope Leo's back in the news.
0: Yeah, another kind of political speech from Pope Leo. He's denounced the culture of power driving the rapid rise of artificial intelligence, and he's warned that the technology must be subject to the most rigorous ethical constraints, as it infiltrates everything from work to war. This is his encyclical, his first major text on safeguarding humankind of his papacy. He also apologised for the Catholic Church's long delay in condemning slavery, describing it as a wound in Christian memory, and spoke of the new forms of slavery due to the digital economy.
2: Ooh, new form of slavery.
0: Yeah.
2: Right.
0: So in the document, which is called Magnifica Humanitas, Magnificent Humanity in Latin, Leo referred to a troubling revival of war as an instrument of international politics and said AI was helping to facilitate the normalisation of war. He urged the disarming of AI while stating that some autonomous weapon systems are practically beyond any human reach to control. Let's take a listen.
4: Artificial intelligence needs to be disarmed. The word is strong, I know, but deliberately chosen because this moment needs words capable of attracting attention, awakening consciences, and indicating paths forward for humanity.
2: So it's interesting hearing a pope with an American accent too.
0: It is very strange. And interesting hearing probably the strongest kind of words we've heard from a pope in recent memory on war.
2: He's very proactive, isn't he?
0: He's definitely established himself as, you know, we're a year into this papacy now. Yeah. Definitely established himself as somebody who's not afraid to speak out on the things that matter to him.
2: Yeah, exactly. Yeah.
0: He appeared to target Silicon Valley as well. He warned that power over digital system infrastructure and data does not rest with states but with major economic and technological actors, and that when power was concentrated in the hands of a few, he said, it tended to become opaque and evade public oversight, increasing the risk of distorted forms of development that give rise to new dependencies, exclusions, manipulations, and inequalities.
2: Wow. That's a pretty big statement, isn't it?
0: Very big statement.
2: Yeah. Right. Okay.
0: That's a direct quote.
2: Okay. It's interesting, too, coming from the head of the Catholic Church.
0: Yeah.
2: Like, you know, the power of the Catholic Church within itself, and you look at that traditionally and that role that it's been in the past, and now he's coming out and advocating, saying, no, this is bad. You can't have the power in the hands of a few.
0: If you had told me, you know, 5 years ago that the Pope would be talking about AI, I would have called you crazy.
2: But here we are.
0: Here
2: Welcome
0: we are.
2: To 2026.
0: It's a new world.
2: That's right. Okay, you got a song for us today?
0: I do. Today is National Sorry Day.
2: Oh, it is indeed, yes.
0: Tomorrow also marks the start of National Reconciliation Week. So I thought, why not? I'll highlight some First Nations artists this
2: Good
0: week
2: on you.
0: With my
2: choices. Yeah, let's do that.
0: So let's start off with King Stingray. This is Milk Umana. This is great.

0: such a great song. Charlie, well done. Charlie's Choice, National Sorry Day today and the beginning of National Reconciliation Week as of tomorrow. And that's King Stingray, Milka Mana. That is so, so cool. Well done. And while we're speaking of kicking tunes, Bob's chimed in just to say, once again, the ABC Brekkie audience picked an absolute tune. Stevie Nicks, one of the greatest rock singers of all time. That was our Morning Glory choice this morning. Thank you, Bob, for that. Yeah, it is an absolute banger, that song. Although I can't quite think of it the same way since School of Rock and Jack Black. It hasn't been quite the same. It is a great tune, isn't it? And that riff that Stevie asked permission from Sting, because she basically stole it from the intro of The Police's Bring On the Night, and Sting went, yep, no worries, you can do that. Replicated that guitar intro, which just sounded so, so cool for that song. Incredible effort indeed. Okay, we've got the latest ABC news coming up and early AM. Oh, and a quick one here from Alison says, thank you, Charlie. Love the tunes of King Stingray. Great choice. Great choice indeed. Thank you, Alison, for that comment too. Let's get an update on the traffic and then we'll go to the news and AM.
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0: What's happening, Brad?
2: Well, Trevor, just the one breakdown. The M1 southbound left shoulder after Stapleton, Jaggersville Road and Stapleton. The M1 northbound is under speed around Pimperbar and also between Logan Home and Slacks Creek. That's been gradually building this morning. Some wet roads around, so do drive with extra care. A good run the Gold Coast Highway and also looking good on Reedy Creek Road through Burleigh and Gooding Drive through Carrara and Merrimack. I'm Brad from ATM. More details after 6 on 91.7 ABC Gold Coast.
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3: ABC News. Good morning, I'm Maria Hatzakis. Police are questioning a woman amid a homicide investigation west of Brisbane. Emergency services were called to a home in Lowood in the Somerset region about 11 o'clock last night, where they found the body of a child. A 31-year-old woman who was known to the child has been taken into custody. A crime scene has been declared at the home as investigations continue. Another group of Australian women and children with links to killed and captured Islamic State group fighters in Syria is expected to arrive in Sydney and Melbourne today. Here's Middle East correspondent Matthew Doran.
4: Late last week, the ABC revealed the final group of Australians left the squalid Al-Roj camp in northeastern Syria. Over the weekend, the 7 women and 14 children were in a secret location in the Syrian capital Damascus, and it's believed they flew to Doha on Monday afternoon local time to transfer to flights to Sydney and Melbourne. One of the women is subject to a travel ban on national security grounds, and her fate is unclear. The Australian government insists the women will face the full force of the law upon their return if they've broken any laws. 3 women from the camp were arrested moments after setting foot on Australian soil earlier this month. Matthew Doran, ABC News, Jerusalem.
3: The Royal Commission on Anti-Semitism and Social Cohesion will examine further questions around police resourcing of Jewish events when it continues hearings today. Gavin Cooch reports.
5: The second block of hearings is focusing on the circumstances surrounding the terror attack on December 14 at Bondi Beach. Today it'll hear from New South Wales Police Assistant Commissioners Peter McKenna and Scott Cook, as well as the commander of the Eastern Suburbs Police District at the time of the attack. The commission yesterday heard policing at the Bondi Hanukkah event was decided at the local level without counter-terrorism input. The inquiry is today expected to examine the structure and staffing of Operation Shelter, a task force established in late 2023 to protect the Jewish community.
3: Tensions in Lebanon are escalating, with Israel insisting it will continue its fight with the Iranian-backed Hezbollah, despite whatever peace deal the United States agrees to with Iran. Here's Laura Tingle.
6: A war of words as well as an exchange of fire has been intensifying in Lebanon. Iran's leaders have pledged it will not abandon Hezbollah in any peace deal with the United States, while Benjamin Netanyahu's far-right cabinet ministers say Israel should resume bombing Beirut and cut off all electricity to Lebanon. This is in retaliation for explosive drone attacks launched by Hezbollah, which have been taking an increasing toll on Israeli forces in recent weeks. Israel's bombing campaign in southern Lebanon has killed over 3,000 people since March and displaced around 1 million.
3: The United

0: those type of justifications to do whatever is needed.
1: Do you want a military intervention?
0: Who wants that for his own country? Nobody. But I can tell you something. A dictatorship to get established needs help. And to fall down needs a little push too. I don't think that Cubans are going to get to freedom by banging on casseroles. They need help.
2: America's recent efforts have worsened Cuba's humanitarian and energy crisis, but it's unlikely to make the regime bend the knee, according to Sebastian Arcos, the director of the Institute for Cuban Studies.
3: My prediction is that they will not negotiate their own power with the United States. That's why I think that military action is inevitable.
2: Alina Fernandez is now 70 years old, but says if things were to change, she would return to her home country.
1: Would you want Cuba to remain independent?
0: At this point, any solution that is going to bring back a way of life for Cubans, a quality of life, is good for me.
1: Would you be supportive of Cuba becoming a United States territory?
0: You know, at this point, I don't see why not, but I'm not an annexionist for sure.
1: Why do you say that?
0: Because it needs all the help that it can, you know. It needs to be rebuilt from A to Z.
1: But there are still a lot of Cubans that would want Cuba to remain independent and don't want to see U.S. involvement.
0: Of course. I mean, but without U.S. involvement at this point, they are not going to go anywhere.
2: This is Cayman Gok in Miami, reporting for AM.
4: And that's early AM for today. Briefly in finance, just tracking the oil price, it's lower with the global benchmark Brent crude trading at $96.14 US a barrel. I'm Melissa Clark. It's 6:15.
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6: Good morning. It's Tuesday, the 26th of May, and we got a bit of rain about the coast. Cloudy and showers today, up to 10 millimetres worth, says the Bureau, and expecting a top of 24 degrees. Today is National Sorry Day, and that leads into what is National Reconciliation Week beginning tomorrow. Charlie chose a song by King Stingray at the end of Dawn Patrol to mark that occasion, and Jocelyn says, "Morning, fellas. We started our reconciliation celebrations and activities at school yesterday. We replaced the bells with First Nations songs." Oh, that's lovely. "We do it as a competition to see how many kids can identify First Nations artists and also introduce different music into their lives. We started the week with King Stingray too." Wow. So many artists to choose from, and music is such a good reconciliation tool. It unites. Absolutely, Jocelyn. Nothing unites like music. It transcends languages, all sorts of cultural boundaries, any geopolitical kind of barriers. It is quite extraordinary. A very powerful art form indeed. Oh, that's wonderful, Jocelyn. Thank you so much for sharing that. Please, if you're marking a National Sorry Day today in any particular way, or you have plans for National Reconciliation Week, please share them with us, 0487 993 222, or you can give me a call if you want to have a chat, 1300 903 917. Paul at the Seaway says, "Currently 20 degrees there, winds from the south at 7 knots. The next tide will be a low at around 10 to 11 this morning at 0.4 of a metre. There'll be a high tide at 5:30 this afternoon at 1.44 metres. Pam says there's a hazardous surf warning. This is Pam at Point Danger. Yes, there is, Pam. Thank you for the reminder about that. That is in place until midnight tomorrow night. The current temp there, 19 degrees, winds from the south-southwest at 5 knots. And the water temp, still quite lovely at 22 degrees, but not that you really want to go anywhere near the water with the hazardous surf warning currently in place. Next up, something for the metalheads. Oh, wait. No, not that kind of metalhead. The recent rain has proved a boon for metal detectorists on the Gold Coast beaches, and you're going to meet some of them next. Oh, it'd be nice to play Metallica, though.

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2: Yes. The Models, Out of Mind, Out of Sight on 91.7 ABC Gold Coast. It's 22 past 6. Trevor Jackson this morning. Joking with Charlie about, wouldn't it be great to be playing Metallica's Enter Sandman on Breakfast? Maybe we just might do that. Maybe we just might surprise you. You never know. I can tell you, though, we have the new song from U2 coming up in just a tick. So stay tuned for that. But first up, while the large swell over the past few days has been bad news for Gold Coast beachgoers and our coastal engineers who are trying to get our beaches back into shape, it has been good news for metal detectorists who are capitalising on the erosion to uncover some hidden gems. Our reporter Gemma Sapwell hit the sand to find out what treasures are being unearthed.
3: The beaches may have been closed to swimmers, but the huge swell pounding our coastline can signal a gold rush for the coast's army of metal detectorists. Local Greg Borland is out taking advantage of the conditions.
4: It is good, yeah, for sure. Yeah, well, a lot of the heavier targets tend to sink fairly deep down into the sand. Quite often these detectors won't go deep enough to find it. So once the storms take all the sand away, you can get down to the heavier stuff, the gold and silver and bits and pieces, coins. So, yeah, it's good for us, for the metal detectors. It's ideal conditions at the moment with all this erosion.
3: It's not just a hobby for some. 35-year-old Josh Kavanagh has been doing it for 15 years and travels from Brisbane

0: down to the Gold Coast a few times a week, and it can be lucrative.
1: The year's been pretty good. I've been doing about $1,000 a month in gold and silver. Yeah. It's really all tide dependent. Usually if the tide's up too high, you just can't get to where all the flat spots are, all the gold and whatnot sitting. Burley has been probably the most consistent with gold. All the others are a bit hit and miss.
2: And do you think that's because this is where the rich people come and swim?
1: Yeah, and it's very concentrated. Like the swimming areas don't change very much here. It's always in that one spot. So all the gold, silver, jewellery seem to get left in that one spot. This year probably would have been a nice 1-carat engagement ring. Yeah, that was worth a little bit.
2: How much?
1: Oh, a couple thousand. Yeah, just by itself. I think we got just shy of 3 for it.
0: Under the law, valuable jewellery must be handed in to the police, but if the owner isn't found within 90 days, it can be claimed by the person who found it. For Greg, the hobby also has mental health benefits.
3: I do it sort of for mental health. I find it just put your headphones on, it clears your head, you can just forget about all the worries of the day, and I find for the mental health side of it, it's quite relaxing. And if you don't find anything, it's just nice being outdoors and getting some exercise. Mostly kids are always so curious. They're always sort of following you around. You feel like the Pied Piper sometimes. You come out on a, you know, around Christmas holiday period and you end up with about 5 or 6 kids following you around. And yeah, most people are just curious. They always come and ask what your best finds are and you know, do you find things? And yeah, it's a lot of fun.
0: And it's a growing community.
3: It is getting more popular, yeah, because of Facebook and social media. There's quite a few groups now. The Gold Coast Treasure Hunters, I think, is one of them. They got a lot of members, yeah, and it's getting more popular all the time, so I do notice a lot of people.
0: Still, some take exception to the practice.
3: I had this quite aggressive surfer at Crumbinalli. He came up to me, he said, what are you doing, you metal detecting? And I said, yeah, mate. And he goes, oh, I suppose there's always someone around to take advantage of someone's misfortune. And I said, oh, I try to return things if I find them, mate. He goes, did you? Good on you, mate. He's real sarcastic. I don't know what his problem was. All I could think, he must have lost something of value and he's just pissed off.
0: But mostly they're met by people grateful for their help.
3: Well, there was a lady at Crumbinalli. She'd lost her car keys, couldn't get home to Brisbane. She was in all sorts of a state. And she just came up, spotted me with the detector and said, would you mind having a look? And I said, sure. And I went straight, found it within seconds. She was so grateful. She was over the moon. So I've done that a couple of times. Yeah, found car keys and things like that. So it's been good.
4: Car keys. Hadn't thought of that. Maybe I should get one. Yes, could come in very handy. That's metal detectorist Greg Borland finishing that report from Gemma Sapwell. My question is, do you need an anorak, though, to use one? Is that mandatory? I don't know. Did you actually hear Gemma's question there? Why do you come to the Gold Coast? Is that because that's where all the rich people swim? Oh, that's very funny. 26 past 6. This is 91.7 ABC Gold Coast, and this is new for you too. We'll check traffic with Brad next.

0: This year, U2 released a new EP called Days of Ash. From it, that's Song of the Future. 6:30 now.
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0: What's happening, Brett?
2: Breakdown cleared on the M1 southbound after Stapleton. Jacksonville Road is Stapleton. That was the left shoulder. No delays there. The M1 is busier between Coomera and Pimpabar, mainly for northbound. And southbound's a little bit under speed there around that upper Coomera stretch at the moment. And northbound a little bit under speed through Yatala. And then on the brakes between Logan Home and Slacks Creek. Take it easy in the wet conditions. More details before 7.
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3: ABC News, good morning, I'm Dominic Cansdale. Queensland Police have launched a homicide investigation after the death of a child west of Brisbane. Emergency services found the child's body at a home in Lowood in the Somerset region about 11 o'clock last night. A 31-year-old woman has been taken into custody. A crime scene has been declared. Decisions about police resourcing in the lead-up to the Bondi terror attack will continue to be scrutinised at the Royal Commission on Anti-Semitism and Social Cohesion. Gavin Coote reports.
4: The inquiry will today hear from a member of the New South Wales Police Force who was commander of the Eastern Suburbs District at the time of the Bondi attack. The commission yesterday heard policing at the Bondi Hanukkah event was decided at the local level without counter-terrorism input. Assistant Police Commissioner Peter McKenna, who was responsible for 10 Sydney local commands, including the eastern suburbs, will also appear as a witness today, followed by Assistant Commissioner Scott Cook. It's expected the commission will further examine decisions around police resourcing, as well as the police emergency response following the attack.
3: A new council report shows how a threefold increase in the number of surfers on the Gold Coast is risking safety. Emily Dobson has the details.
5: The number of surfers on the Gold Coast has jumped by 192% in 10 years, according to the council report. More than 70% of beachgoers witnessed or experienced an injury because of people not surfing safely, with the vast majority reporting aggressive behaviour. The report recommends council adopts a plan to guide investment in new surf infrastructure. It notes the Palm Beach artificial reef as an example of infrastructure that can enhance new surf breaks. Modelling done in 2019 suggests the surfing industry is worth more than $500 million to the Gold Coast economy and supports more than 6,000 jobs.
3: A marine biologist is warning against calls for a shark cull after a fatal attack off the far north coast. 39-year-old Michael Jens was killed while spearfishing on Sunday afternoon south of Mission Beach. Dr. Jody Rummer from James Cook University says a cull won't address the risk.
6: We can do a lot to protect sharks and protect people at the same time. They're not opposing goals, and if we use science to do that, that's going to help us do both, protect people and protect sharks.
3: Gold Coast City Council is seeking to fast-track the next stage of a major recreational precinct. Heloise Vias has more.
7: The first stage of the Green Heart project is a 22-hectare parkland which opened last year in Robina at a cost of $25 million. Council wants to apply for the state government to streamline the approval process for the remaining 240 hectares, which contain sites protected under Cultural Heritage Acts. The second stage would see construction of an outdoor stage, sporting fields and environmental reserves across the Merrimack floodplain. If approved, construction will begin by 2028. Council's Transport and Infrastructure Committee will vote on the matter today.
3: Organisers of the Pacific Air Show say this year's event is on track despite recent beach erosion. Danielle Maher reports.
8: The three-day air

0: show is expected to bring tens of thousands of spectators to the heart of Surfers Paradise for a display of more than a dozen aviation performances. But last year's event was cancelled after ex-tropical cyclone Alfred caused significant erosion to the city's beaches. In recent days, hazardous coastal conditions driven by a low in the Tasman Sea have seen powerful swells batter Gold Coast beaches, again causing erosion issues. But a spokesperson for the Pacific Air Show says the beachfront at Surfers Paradise remains in great shape, with planning on track to proceed with this year's August event as scheduled.
1: A Gold Coast councillor says the return of the Kira Eagle sculpture is worth the $400,000 cost to ratepayers. Known colloquially as the Rusty Chook, the 1983 artwork was removed from Kira Hill due to safety reasons in 2021 before council commissioned a replica. Councillor Gail O'Neill says the replica, installed yesterday, holds special significance.
2: When it left us 5 years ago and had to be taken down, everyone was quite sad, and I think they've been really waiting for this day. The sculpture was done initially by a local, so I think that they're excited that it's back, and it will give some homage to the original sculpture as well.
1: And checking the weather, cloudy today with a high chance of showers, a top of 24 degrees expected. A hazardous surf warning remains in place. ABC News.
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3: Yes, indeed. A hazardous surf warning still in place, as Dom says, and a few showers about today, up to 10 millimetres worth expected. It's currently 19 degrees in Surfers Paradise, also 19 in Labrador. A little chillier in our hinterland, 15 degrees in Canungra. Yeah, nice to have your company on what is a wet start to the day. As Brad says, do take it easy if you're out and about in the roads. Drive to the conditions, please. Let's keep incidents to a minimum, or not at all. Would be absolutely wonderful if we could manage that. Do it for me. Do it for me and Charlie. That'd be nice. Played the new U2 song just before the news from their Days of Ash EP, Song of the Future, it was called. And Brownie says, U2 still got it with the cryptic lyrics. Yeah, I do think Brownie Bono is one of the best lyricists in popular music in more recent times. They've been very good, yeah. And pretty good tune, actually, too. Still going strong in 2026. The boys from Dublin. 24 to 7. We'll check surf conditions.

fawning in place. The beach is pretty much a no-go zone. But if there's something in it for the board riders, Tapper will give you the lowdown on that. We'll check markets, of course, as always, with Linda Woods. And today, the Sallys are launching their Red Shield appeal on the Gold Coast. Very interesting keynote speaker at that event, and we're going to catch up with him as well. It's 23 to 7 now.

0: Billy Ocean, and from Billy's Ocean, it's to the local beaches with Terry Tapatese. I'm 91.7 ABC Gold Coast, 20 to 7. And ladies and gentlemen, let me introduce you to the latest Queensland surfing title holder as of yesterday, Mr. Terry Tapatese. Tapper, congratulations.
1: Oh, thanks, mate. I've been competing in, my first event was 12, and then I had about 40 years off when I was 18.
0: I had about 40 years off.
1: I go in state titles and stuff. I just decided to play rock and roll and just do other stuff. But I got a Queensland title, and it was at Alexander Headland where I'm standing now. They got the Queensland longboard titles.
0: AKA Powder Puff Point, Tupper.
1: Powder Puff Point. Yeah, the puff. I get in trouble from the locals here about calling it the puff.
0: So you've won your title on some very soft waves. That's what you're telling us.
1: Well, it was actually pretty good yesterday.
0: Of course it was. It was pumping, I'm sure it was. It was ferocious.
1: No, it's actually pretty good today here too, but it's more of a longboard wave, but yesterday it was probably about one of the best waves on the sunny coast. But, mate, I've come second at this venue in Queensland titles in my youth three times, and I just went, nah, I'm going to do it. I'm going to take it out. And how about this for Eamon? I've got my band on the playlist as I'm going to get my singlet. One of my band songs on, and I'm going, oh, I'm winning this.
0: And you did. Well, congratulations, mate. So what does that get you for being the over 60s shortboard Queensland champion?
1: A trophy and a spot in the Queensland team, mate. I might have to go to Wollongong and try and get an Aussie title, maybe.
0: All the way to Wollongong, mate.
1: Yeah,
0: The glamorous world tour.
1: Gotta love the Gong. That's the home of Tumbleweed.
0: Yeah, the Gong's a great town. It is. Okay, tell me, what's happening on Gold Coast beaches this morning?
1: Well, mate, the surf's dropped quite a bit. It's averaging about 1.5 to 2.5 metres. Still solid, still 12 seconds, but from the east-northeast, so it's a little bit junkier, the swell, but it is still very powerful. Hazardous surf warning is still current. We're heading away from the high tide. Low tide 11:30, high tide again at 5:30 tonight. The water temperature about 22.5 degrees, with south to southwest winds going southeast, then east-southeast in the afternoon, up to about 10 to 15 kilometres at 20 kilometres an hour. It's going to ease back in the afternoon. Look, on the points is where it's at, and it will improve as the tide runs out at Burley Currumbin, snapper through to Kira. Not breaking too much that snapper through to Kira at the moment, but as the tide drains out, it really will get on the improve. So, mate, there's plenty of waves on the points. D-bar for some solid, chunky ones for those who like the big stuff. But, in the Tweed Coast point's worth a look as well. So there's plenty of waves around, and the swell is going to slowly ease over the next few days.
0: Thanks, Tapper. Good on you, mate. A champ.
1: Cheers, Trev.
0: Thank you. We'll check finance with Linda Woods in just a tick. It's 17 to 7 now. AFL champion Neil Danaher is being remembered today for his legacy in the fight against motor neurone disease. He died at the age of 65 after more than a decade of living with the disease, during which he co-founded the Fight MND charity and raised millions for research. Victoria's Premier Jacinta Allen says that Neil will be honoured with a state funeral. ABC reporter Natasha Shapova is outside the MCG this morning.
2: Well, it's an announcement that rocks people right across Australia. The MCG now lit up with Neil Danaher's name in his honour. We had the confirmation yesterday from his family, Neil Danaher passing at the age of 65 after an extraordinary 13 years of battling motor neuron disease. His family putting out a statement yesterday saying that from day one, Neil was a fighter, even in the toughest times, he kept pushing forward, determined to land as many blows as he could against his toughest opponent, all with a cheeky grin and a sharp sense of humour that never left him. Now, Danaher was well known, of course, for many reasons. He was a former AFL footballer, Australian of the Year, and a motor neuron disease campaigner. He played 82 games for Essendon up until 1990 for 11

0: years, and he also coached the Melbourne Football Club for more than 220 games until 2007. In 2013, however, he was diagnosed with MND, after which he began raising awareness and also fundraising for research. Now, he was named Victorian of the Year in 2019 and Australian of the Year just last year. Now, yesterday, the Victorian Premier, Jacinta Allen, confirmed that his family had accepted an offer of a state funeral as well. Now, his death comes just 2 weeks before the King's birthday clash between Collingwood and Melbourne, which will also play host to the 12th annual Big Freeze. Now, the Prime Minister, Anthony Albanese, has also commented on his death, saying he was probably the most loved Australian of the Year recipient ever, and that he's left a lasting legacy across Australia.
1: Vale, Neil Danaher. That's ABC reporter Natasha Shapova there outside the MCG. It is 6:45. This is 91.7 ABC Gold Coast. And with thanks to Aud Burnett, Linda Woods with finance. Morning, Linda.
2: Good morning, Trevor. Well, look, it's a pretty good morning for a lot of people because they've had a long weekend around the globe. So you've got no leads coming from the US. They're closed for Memorial Day. And we often then go and look to the UK and Europe for some leads. No, forget that. UK and some of the European markets, they're closed. Even Hong Kong and South Korea have been closed.
1: So really? What's going on?
2: Well, they all had long weekends. They all had public holidays.
1: And we're not? What's wrong? We're the long weekend champions of the world. We should have one too then. If they're having one, we should be having one.
2: Well, we missed out.
1: So. No!
2: I know. We've in some states, we've got the King's long weekend coming up. We don't have that.
1: No. The less said about that, the better. Next.
2: Next. Right. Well, the disappointing thing is you look to there for some leads. So, and if you're looking at your phone or you're looking at your app and you've got sort of going, oh, wow, deja vu, this looks exactly the same as yesterday. Well, you're probably right. Markets haven't moved since Friday in a lot of places. So they're all getting back to work. But if we look at oil as a lead, oil is down 6.5%. It's down to 90.3 a barrel. Trevor, how quickly has it gone up? How quickly has it fallen? Now, if you do sort of follow that, you could take that as a lead that perhaps things are going to progress with the peace deal between Iran and the US. But I have read some articles to say even if they get that traffic through the straits much faster, there has been a bit of a trickle feed getting tankers out through the straits. It still can take 30 to 60 days before they get normal progress back.
1: Oh, at least. It could be more. Geez.
2: Look, I did read 3 months, but that was just too depressing. So I'm just going to focus on the articles that said 1 to 2.
1: Yeah, if they can keep the bureaucrats out, then no. Yes. Might get it happening a bit faster.
2: Imagine if we, like, who would you send over there to negotiate a deal? Like, and then who would you have from their side sitting at the table?
1: Who would you have?
2: I don't know. But yeah, just to get the deal done.
1: Yeah.
2: You know, you'd probably think of, like, I'm an old Melbourne girl. I'd go Kevin Dennis. He was great at selling cars. I just think he would be able to get it sorted.
1: Well, probably better him than Mark Jacko Jackson. Oi!
2: Oh, he was great. He was good for car batteries or Ever-Ready batteries or something like that. Yes, yeah. There you go. Anyway, hey, look, so we've got oil telling us things are looking better. We've got gold up $50.40. That's 1.1% rise. You've got the Aussie firmer at 71.7. So if you're looking at all of that, that's a really positive start to the day. And we've got futures up 35.
1: Okay.
2: But what will happen later in the day, all the conversation's going to turn to tomorrow, because tomorrow is the Reserve Bank cash rate decision day. So, so enjoy the little bit of peace and quiet in the markets, because I would say from probably lunchtime on, that's what the conversation, the headlines will be. What will the Reserve
1: Bank do? No, it won't. It's going to be State of Origin. I told you this, Linda. You're not paying attention, okay?
2: I know, because I'm an AFL fan and I kind of forget. Yeah, I was in the Sydney office yesterday and they were all going on about Wednesday, and I went, Reserve Bank. And they did give me a few odd looks. So,
1: you just get excited by different things, Linda.
2: Different planet. My world. Yeah.
1: Enjoy Sydney. We'll catch up again tomorrow.
2: Thanks, Trevor.
1: Go the Blues. Hey, I'm a Sydney boy. It's 11 to 7. This is 91.7 ABC Gold Coast.

0: Primal Scream and moving on up on 91.7 ABC Gold Coast. It's Trevor Jackson this morning at 7 minutes to seven. And Kylie from Kira says, morning, Trevor and Charlie. So great to hear James Valentine playing sax with the models today. Great music picks. Thanks, Kylie. Yeah, it was great to hear James when we played Out of Mind, Out of Sight a few moments ago. And, of course, the models also featured James Freud, longtime Gold Coast resident before he passed away, on vocals there too. There you go, a double banger for that. Speaking of which, Alison says, Tuesday tunes are banging this morning. Boys, Primal Scream, love them. Thanks, Alison, for that. Meanwhile, Nathan says, go the Blues, Trevor. It's great to have another Blues supporter in the ABC studio. Now, this would be Nathan Turner from the Footy Heads, of course, which is a regular segment on Drive with Byrne Young. Nathan's probably just sick of Byrne banging on about the Maroons, right? Well, yeah, we need to get a bit of balance here. This is the ABC, Nathan. So, yeah, I'll bang on for the Blues, okay? Oh, speaking of which, you can't avoid her. Here she is.
1: Drive with Byrne Young.
2: Is that an echidna on the back patio?
3: And if it is echidna poo, it will sparkle and shine. Unicorn poo, we like to call it.
1: Byrne Young, weekday afternoons from 3 on 91.7 ABC Gold Coast.
0: Yeah, go the Blues. Not forgetting Nick Dyer, also a bleeds Maroon as well. Every 17 seconds, the Salvation Army helps an Australian in need. Today, they're launching their annual Red Shield appeal on the Gold Coast on the eve of a winter that may prove more challenging than ever for an increasing number of us as we face the brutal cost of living crisis. Immediate past Chairman Emeritus of Coors Chambers Westgarth and former CEO of Sydney's successful bid for the 2000 Olympic Games, Rob McGeoch, is on the Gold Coast this morning to launch the Salvo's winter appeal in Queensland. Rod, Australians everywhere are doing it tough. How are you calling on them to support one another this year?
4: Well, not necessarily terribly differently from our usual call. I mean, you know, we are asking the good and able community, from business through to individuals, to do whatever they can to help their fellow person. You know, I'm a big believer in that all of us have to be conscious about the rest of us. And I think one of the great things about the Olympic Games is it drives fraternity. You know, the old French saying of liberty, equality, fraternity, you've got to have fraternity. Otherwise, you know, the other two bits don't mean much. So I come from that school that thinks if we all think much more about each other, then we got much more chance of looking after the ones who really need it. And that's my starting point.
0: Sure. Look, the desire might be there, but we're all feeling the pinch right now under very tough economic times. So how can those who are struggling more than perhaps they might have been in previous years still support the cause?
4: Well, some may not be able to. And look, I mean, I have never asked anybody to give all that they can. I can only ask them to give what they can afford to give. And we all understand that. So, you know, we set ourselves a target, whether we get there or not, we'll give it our best shot. But, gee, I mean, the last thing I want to do is put more people under financial pressure. And, you know, it's not the only source of income either. You know, governments are there to support, local councils are there to support. And just depending on who you represent, you put your case. I simply represent somebody who's worked for a long time as an individual to convey the messages to other individuals. And after that, it's really up to them. And I don't feel any more or any less for what people do if they can just do what's possible for them.
0: What role does the business community have to play in the fundraising efforts, Rod? Because, you know, if anyone has a capacity to pay, it's those big companies that are turning over, you know, a substantial profit.
4: Yeah. Well, there's no doubt they've got a huge role to play. I mean, look, think of it this way. I was a lawyer for 30 or 40 years, and I had a license to practice, which gave me a monopoly to do legal work versus anybody who didn't have a license. Now, with that comes a duty to the public and a duty to the public interest. And, you know, doctors, lawyers, engineers, vets, I chaired a casino company for a long time. You can't run a casino unless you've got a license from the government. And with it comes a duty to look after the public. So I don't have much problem with saying to companies, I understand you've got a duty to your shareholders, but you've also got a duty to the community, because you've been licensed and regulated to practice, because, you know, you've got the unique skills to do it. So I've never thought that companies should not participate in community effort, because they've got privileges that the ordinary community haven't got.
0: Rod, can you tell me anecdotally how the salvos are travelling this year and under recent times? Again, I mentioned how dire the situation is for so many Australians now. Is there a lot of anecdotal evidence that would suggest that the salvos are stretched more than ever?
4: Well, I think I'd come at it a bit the other way. Is homelessness growing? Is domestic violence on the up? Is gambling addiction still a problem? And they all are. So the problem's not going away, and the Army's going to do everything it can within the resources it's got. But it's a steeper hill than it has been, that's for sure. I'm involved in a big appeal here in Sydney to restore the buildings that the Army uses. And the greatest problem at the moment is they're full. Yeah, we've got to keep expanding the capacity of these places. I mean, homeless women, it's a terrible problem. Yeah, I've got a house up at Moosa, so I help the Army up there. The Salvation Army up there has got quite a good building with car parking spaces all around it within the fence. It's now a place where homeless people can drive in and sleep in their car in the car parking spaces. Now, that's the sort of problem that's here in a wealthy country, and we've all got to really try better to help these sort of people.
0: It does make you wonder, given how wealthy our country is, doesn't it? That's the keynote speaker of the Salvation Army's Red Shield Appeal, launching on the Gold Coast this morning, Rod McGeoch there. On 91.7 ABC Gold Coast, Trevor Jackson this morning. Time now for the latest ABC news, and then a new web series, which is from the Gold Coast, which has just hit our screen.

0: Central Interior. Mostly fine day elsewhere. Cairns 27, Townsville a top of 28 degrees, Mackay and Rockhampton 26, Bundaberg 25, Mount Isa 24. In the state southeast, cloudy with showers, Brisbane, Logan, the Gold and Sunshine Coast heading for a top of 24 degrees, Ipswich 25, Toowoomba 21. Looking ahead for the southeast, cloudy with showers tomorrow, Thursday and Friday, with daytime temperatures reaching the low 20s. 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
2: Good morning. Nice to have your company for this Tuesday, the 26th of May. And yeah, it's a wet one. We've had a little bit of rain this morning, more to come, or possibly more to come, up to 10 millimetres of rain at least, the Bureau says. And currently it's 19 at the Seaway, 19 in Coolangatta, warming up just slightly in the hinterland, 16 degrees in Canungra. There is a hazardous surf warning in place and will remain in place until midnight tomorrow night. That's Wednesday the 27th. So not the beach is not your best friend at the moment. But yeah, we'll check in with our lifeguards a little later this hour and the Bureau as well to see what's happening on the big picture weather-wise. Now, coming up, it's the show every middle-aged, uncertain and modernly masculine bloke needs.
3: Finding a strong mom,
2: yes, you heard right. Finally, a show about men. You're going to meet one of the Gold Coast creators behind this new animated web series, which has just launched. But next up, with the focus of today's Gold Coast City Council Transport and Infrastructure Committee looking at their 25-year vision for the future of surfing on the Gold Coast, what does that mean for board riders? Find out next. It's 11 past 7.

0: Oh, it still sounds fat, doesn't it? Boy and Bear, Feeding Light on 91.7 ABC Gold Coast. It's 16 past 7. Trevor Jackson this morning. Shireen says, yes, boys. Well, I guess when you turn on a radio station in Queensland, you're going to hear a Queenslander banging on about Queensland. Go figure. Ah, yes, Shireen, but we're a border town. And just down the road from here is the state of New South Wales. So, and that's what makes the Gold Coast so interesting. Because you're going to hear a few southern voices too. Bring it on, Origin, I say. Go the Blues. All right. The Gold Coast is known around the world for its pristine beaches, turquoise waters, and, of course, a few gnarly waves.
1: Let's go surfing now. Everybody's learning how. Come on a safari with me.
0: Now, it might not be a surprise that over the past few years that the amount of surfers taking to the waves along the coast has increased significantly. The amount of riders has grown by 192% in the last 10 years? Really? So as our population and popularity continues to grow, local authorities are grappling with what the future of our coastline and surfing infrastructure will look like. That future is going to be the focus of today's Gold Coast City Council Transport and Infrastructure Committee meeting, as councillors discuss a 25-year vision for the future of surfing on the Gold Coast. Here to discuss that plan is Griffith University Emeritus Professor Ralph Buckley, who's looked into the role of surfing and tourism plays in local communities and economies. And he just might happen to be a waxhead himself. G'day, Ralph.
2: Good morning.
0: Yeah, it's kind of hard to live on the Gold Coast and not surf, isn't it? I mean, we've got the best breaks in the country, haven't we?
2: Well, some would say the world.
0: Yeah, well, that too, yeah. No, I guess it's not surprising then that the numbers have increased by nearly 200% over the past decade. But even that statistic, I mean, I was a bit shocked when I saw that. Did that surprise you?
2: No, just go down to Burley or, you know, the Superbank any day when it's half good and you won't be surprised at all.
0: Okay, so what does that mean? I mean, the thing is, you know, we've kind of, you know, killing ourselves with love, you know. It's like, it's just the people have discovered our little secret, and I say our little secret, I've lived here 20 years. But the thing is that, the Gold Coast is becoming more and more popular and people are going to keep coming. So we need some sort of strategy, right?
2: It's very interesting. If you look at the document that council's considering today, you can see it's a marketing document. It's full of pretty pictures and it doesn't have a budget and it doesn't tell us anything we didn't already know. And it's all about, you know, bringing the Olympic surf down to the Gold Coast, if this Olympics has surf, which hopefully it will. I think it's really, I've been here for many decades now, and it's interesting to see that council now puts surf, you know, as core Gold Coast brand. I think we have a lot of past and present pro surfers to thank for that, because it wasn't always treated that way. But it definitely is now, and which is good. I think that if you look at this document, you know, this is the Transport and Infrastructure Committee, as you mentioned, and so this is very much an engineering approach to overcrowding.
0: Yeah, I was going to say, how many surfers are on that committee that you know of?
2: I don't know who the members of the committee are, but I would, but you know, you'd be surprised. Pretty much every component of Gold Coast society has its surf representative, so there could well be some.
0: Well, and look, the beauty of it is that council does recognise the importance of not only surfing, but our beaches more broadly and what an asset they are to our city. Years ago, like, this just wouldn't have even been thought of. Surfing was just for, you know, beach bums, you know. But now it's an industry and now it's a very big draw card for us as a destination. So we need to get this right. So what do you think is the biggest challenge council has in trying to solve in this space?
2: Well, as I say, if you look at what they're proposing in this document, they have in mind artificial reefs. And of course, we do have two past attempts at those, but they were intended mainly for beach protection. And they haven't actually been successful in terms of adding surf breaks. So they may need to revisit those in engineering terms, and perhaps they will. they've included in this document the wave pool at Parkwood, McFanning's new venture.
0: Yeah.
2: They've included foreshore works at Burley, Currumbin and Snapper. Those aren't really surf works. Hopefully they won't damage the existing surf. They're mainly like,
0: They're more aesthetic things and more functional yeah. forms. They're not really going to impact on the waves or the number of surfers out there trying to get a break.
2: We hope not. Yes. They're already underway anyway.
0: Yes. Yeah, no, and, I get that. Yeah.
2: The one thing that I would see as missing is it doesn't say anything about catchment management. You know, it's good in terms of transport connections, but it doesn't mention the fact that every time we get heavy rain, we get extremely disgusting brown gunge flooding out of the Tweed, Currumbin, Tully, Seaway. And, washing, the surf becomes very turgid. It smells of diesel and dog droppings, what should we say? And everyone gets ear infections and sharks come closer to shore. And, historically that didn't happen very often, but now it does happen a lot because we're a larger city.
0: Right. And, so what's the solution to that, do you think, Ralph?
2: Well, actually, there is a solution to that, and it's quite an easy one, but it's not an engineering one. If you look at foreshore protection works, the Gulf Coast is world class. It's done a lot of very well-built seawalls, and it has a very good sand pumping system. But its catchment management is kind of locked in 1950s U.S. Army Corps of Engineers mode, where they ream out every possible water course so that water will run away as quickly as possible into the ocean. But if you want to have clean water, you need to have like sponges, you need wetlands. So everywhere that council is cutting down all the reeds and ripping out all the, the Melaleuca swamps and the mangroves, they should be encouraging those things. The idea is you want to keep the water in wetlands where the sediment can settle out, and then that keeps the ocean clean.
0: Nature's filter. Yeah. Okay.
2: Exactly.
0: Now, you mentioned the reef, and you said it's been tried before, and we have artificial diving reefs, but you didn't indicate. Do you support the idea of that? Like, because they've been talking about one for Palm Beach. Do you think that would work?
2: Well, they actually mentioned that there is one at Palm Beach, and if you look on Google Maps or Apple Maps or whatever, off 19th Avenue, you can see a large black thing offshore, and that's a whole lot of rocks that were dumped there. And their main purpose was concerns over erosion along Palm Beach, and so that was intended to be a trial to reduce wave erosion or storm erosion. And then up at Naranek, must be a couple of decades ago now, they put a whole lot of geobags out underwater, which were intended to form a kind of triangular reef that was again supposed to protect the shore, but also to form a new kind of point break. And neither of them worked because they're too small, they're too far underwater. And the reason they were built like that is because it's expensive to build from land. And so they were built by taking the rock or the geobags out by boat and dropping them, which is much cheaper. But it also means you can't go any shallower than what the boat can go.
0: Right. Okay. Yeah. So, Ralph, this is a 25-year plan, and if I can just ask you one more question then, what's the biggest priority, aside from the wetlands to help keep the water cleaner, what's the one priority they should be focused on to ensure that that we can have a natural resource here that's abundantly available for all Gold Coasters? What needs to happen for the next 25 years? What should Council's priority be with this?
2: Well, actually, I think that council does do a pretty good job. The sand pumping works, which wasn't always there, I remember when it was installed, that is very much world class. It means that we do have an engineering mechanism to replenish the beaches after storms, and that's the single one thing that's most important in terms of beach amenity. And it also, it's that sand pumping that created the superbank. That is sand from Letitia Spit and the Tweed being pumped around onto Snapper, Rainbow, Greenmount. So I reckon that council's not doing a bad job. My one concern is the catchment management issue.
0: All right. We'll leave it there. Ralph, thank you so much for your time this morning.
2: Thank you very much.
0: It's Griffith University Emeritus Professor Ralph Buckley as the City Council Transport and Infrastructure Committee considers its 25-year vision for the future of surfing here on the coast.
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0: What's happening, Brad?
4: Traffic there on southbound is thickening up between Pippa Bar, Helens Vale and Gavin, so really heavy in the spots there. Northbound has been busy between Helens Vale and Upper Coomera. Got a breakdown northbound shoulder before Gooding Drive and Merrimack, and a breakdown the M1 northbound shoulder at the Logan Motorway off-ramp at Logan Home heading to Brisbane has been on the brakes between Tanimura and Sykes Creek, and heavy conditions as well on the Pacific Motorway, pretty well from Underwood right through to Greenslopes. There was an early crash into Brisbane before Juliet Street, but that has been cleared. So a little bit of extra heavy traffic heading into Brisbane this morning, Trevor. At the moment, Bermuda Street starting to build both ways around Varsity Lakes, mainly for southbounders. Northbounders slows around Clear Island Waters. And Smith Street still looking good this morning. Minor days on Brisbane Road around Arundel Drive through Arundel, and Oxley Drive looking great through Paradise Point. I'm back from ATN. More details after 7:30 on 91.7 ABC Gold Coast.
0: Thanks, Brad. Dom standing by with the latest ABC local news. 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
1: ABC News. Good morning, I'm Dominic Hansdale. A woman's been arrested after the death of a child west of Brisbane, Nicole Hegarty reports.
2: Emergency services were called to a home in Lowood in the Somerset region about 11 o'clock last night. A child was found unresponsive and died at the scene. A 31-year-old woman who was known to the child was taken into custody at the home and is assisting police with their inquiries. Officers have launched a homicide investigation. A crime scene has been declared at the home and police guarded the property overnight. Officers say there's no ongoing threat to the community as investigations continue.
1: The Royal Commission on Anti-Semitism and Social Cohesion will continue to examine decisions around police resourcing in the lead-up to the Bondi terror attack. The inquiry will today hear evidence from New South Wales Police Assistant Commissioners Peter McKenna and Scott Cook. The commission is expected to scrutinise how police teams assess risks for major events and why specialist officers were not required for the Hanukkah event in Bondi. A new council report shows how a threefold increase in the number of surfers on the Gold Coast is risking safety. Emily Dobson has details.
3: The number of surfers on the Gold Coast has jumped by 192% in 10 years, according to the council report. More than 70% of beachgoers witnessed or experienced an injury because of people not surfing safely, with the vast majority reporting aggressive behaviour. The report recommends council adopts a plan to guide investment in new surfers. Infrastructure. It notes the Palm Beach artificial reef as an example of infrastructure that can enhance new surf breaks. Modelling done in 2019 suggests the surfing industry is worth more than $500 million to the Gold Coast economy and supports more than 6,000 jobs.
1: A marine biologist is warning against calls for a shark cull after a fatal attack off the far north coast. 39-year-old Michael Jens was killed while spearfishing on Sunday afternoon south of Mission Beach. Dr. Jody Rummer from James Cook University says a cull won't address the risks.
4: We can do a lot to protect sharks and protect people at the same time. They're not opposing goals, and if we use science to do that, that's going to help us do both, protect people and protect sharks.
1: Gold Coast City Council is seeking to fast-track the next stage of a major recreational precinct. Eloise Vias has more.
5: The first stage of the Green Heart project is a 22-hectare parkland which opened last year in Robina at a cost of $25 million. Council wants to apply for the state government to streamline the approval process for the remaining 240 hectares, which contains sites protected under Cultural Heritage Acts. The second stage would see construction of an outdoor stage, sporting fields and environmental reserves across the Merrimack floodplain. If approved, construction will begin by 2028. Council's Transport and Infrastructure Committee will vote on the matter today.
1: Organisers of the Pacific Air Show say this year's event is on track despite recent beach erosion. Danielle Maher reports.
6: The three-day air show is expected to bring tens of thousands of spectators to the heart of Surfers Paradise for a display of more than a dozen aviation performances. But last year's event was cancelled after ex-tropical cyclone Alfred caused significant erosion to the city's beaches. In recent days, hazardous coastal conditions driven by a low in the Tasman Sea have seen powerful swells batter Gold Coast beaches, again causing erosion issues. But a spokesperson for the Pacific Air Show says the beachfront at Surfers Paradise remains in great shape.

0: shape, with planning on track to proceed with this year's August event as scheduled.
1: A Gold Coast councillor says the return of the Kira Eagle sculpture is worth the $400,000 price tag. Known colloquially as the Rusty Chook, the 1983 artwork was removed from Kira Hill due to safety reasons in 2021 before council commissioned a replica. Councillor Gail O'Neill says the sculpture, which was reinstalled yesterday, holds special significance.
2: When it left us 5 years ago and had to be taken down, everyone was quite sad, and I think they've been really waiting for this day. The sculpture was done initially by a local, so I think that they're excited that it's back, and it will give some homage to the original sculptor as well.
1: And checking the weather, cloudy today with a high chance of showers, a top of 24 degrees expected. A hazardous surf warning remains in place. ABC News.
3: Thanks, Dom. Go the Rusty Chook. Who doesn't love the Rusty Chook?
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3: Good morning. And perhaps not the most pleasant looking morning on the coast. I think we're going to have a bit more of this to come. We'll check in with the Bureau in just a tick, and we'll also take you to the beaches, check in with our lifeguards as well. Coming up, it's the show that every middle-aged, confused, modernly masculine bloke needed. Finally, a show about men. It's this tongue-in-cheek animated series. It's just been created on the Gold Coast, and we're going to meet one of the creators of it in just a few moments' time. But first up, here's Christy Johnson from the Bureau of Meteorology. Christy, good morning to you.
5: Good morning, Trevor.
3: Yeah, it's a little bit of a damp one today. How much more rain can we expect?
5: Yeah, look, we've got some showers sort of pushing onshore at the moment. Not too much, but I think we will continue to see showers on and off through the day, and it'll be quite cloudy. In terms of how much more rainfall, probably most places looking to see further sort of single-digit rainfalls. Maybe a couple of places getting to sort of maybe 10 to 15 millimetres with some slightly heavier showers, but not the peak of the rainfall. The peak of the rainfall is actually going to be coming through on Thursday. But yes, today a little bit showery around the place. We've got top temperatures getting up to around about 24 degrees right across the board at the Gold Coast, Surfers, Coolangatta, Robina, Narang, Coomera, all 24, maybe 25 at Bow Desert. So, just a bit of a cloudy and at times showery day. And look, we'll probably continue to see showers over the next couple of days. Tomorrow we'll see the risk of a thunderstorm sort of starting to appear. So if we do get some storms, we could see some locally heavier falls, but generally rainfall totals sort of 5 to 15 millimetres tomorrow. But it's really Thursday when we have that risk of severe storms coming through, the potential for 25 to 40 or 45 millimetres, maybe even a bit more if we get some of those severe storms that could produce some locally heavy rainfall that could lead to flash flooding. So, that's probably the peak of the rainfall is going to be on Thursday. With a very showery and stormy day. Things will move offshore, though, after that. So just one or two showers lingering into Friday with very low rainfall totals. And hopefully all clearing up for a sunny weekend.
3: Right. I'm just making a note to pack gumboots for work on Thursday. Thanks for that, Christy. What about the hazardous surf warning that's still in place? What's happening there?
5: Yeah, so that is still in place. So it's from the Garry Coast southwards, but definitely the Gold Coast is being impacted by that today, and that'll probably linger into tomorrow. We'll probably see that starting to ease back as we go into Thursday and Friday, though. So the system that's been generating all that big surf will be moving away across the Tasman. So I think by Thursday, certainly by Friday, we'll be seeing that the waves dropping back.
3: Christy Johnson from the Bureau, thank you. Have a great day.
5: No problem. Thanks, Trevor.
3: Thanks. Shane Barry is Acting Chief Lifeguard in Miami this morning. What's happening in Miami, Shane?
6: Good morning, Trevor. Yeah, it's not raining, so that's a great start. But the ocean is still providing some powerful waves. Those open beaches are definitely bigger. We're potentially looking at just monitoring those conditions in the south and just really assessing how they are today. The winds are going to stay light. We've got a light southerly at the moment, and they will swing a little bit more to the east. We've got a low tide at 10:45 and a high tide at 5:30 this afternoon. Water temperature is about 22 degrees. So the best place to stay up to date on our beaches, if they are open or closed, is on that city app, and that will be for right across the coast.
3: Yeah. Shane, obviously with the hazardous surf warning in place, not

0: great for swimmers or surfers, but are you getting many people walking along the beaches at the moment, or are people just tending to stay away? I mean, the weather's not been great as it is, I suppose.
1: Yeah, it's probably the weather that's probably keeping them mostly away, but we are still seeing those surges, so really need to be mindful of those surges that do come in if you are walking on the beach. It's a lot better at Miami here. There's a lot on the footpath, so probably the better option for now, and just stay off those beaches.
0: Okay, thanks. You heard it there first. Shane Barry, Acting Chief Lifeguard, the hazardous surf warning in place until midnight tomorrow night. 91.7 ABC Gold Coast, it is 20 to 8.

0: 91.7 ABC Gold Coast, Florence and the Machine and the Queen of Peace. It is 16 to 8. Let's head to the roads.
1: 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Traffic.
0: Hey, Brad, what's happening?
2: Really heavy, Trevor, on the M1 southbound, Pippa Bar, right through to Helensvale. No reports of any crashes or breakdowns at this stage. Northbound, I've got a breakdown in the shoulder before Gooding Drive at Merrimack, and also a breakdown in my northbound shoulder at the Logan Motorway off-ramp into Logan Home there. Has been a little bit under speed through there, and also on the brakes between Tanimura and Slakes Creek. Busy from Underwood right through to Green Slopes into Brisbane on the Pacific Motorway after an early crash. That took some time to clear as well. Bivinja Street, heavy busways around Varsity Lakes and clear on the waters. And Smith Street busways around Cumbaria Avenue at Southport, a little bit under speed. Brisbane Road has built up around Arundel Drive as you make way through Arundel. I'm Brad from ATM. More details before 8 on 91.7. ABC Gold Coast, take it easy in the wet.
0: Thanks, Brad. Good on you. It's a quarter to 8 and up next...
3: Finding a shore about...
0: Yes, you heard correctly. Finally, a show about men. It might be just a little tongue-in-cheek. 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
0: The term masculinity, well, it's a changing beast. It's a term that once meant tough blokes, independent, emotionally restrained, and certainly not feminine. But in the modern world, it's changing as we gain a better understanding and appreciation of what it means to be a man, including the challenges we face when it comes to identity. Now, a new web series is taking a somewhat tongue-in-cheek approach to the idea of masculinity. It's called, Finally, a Show About Men.
7: Clock's running out and we've got a scrum. They used to be about possession. Now they're more... I don't know what they do them for, to be honest with you. Oh, never really thought about it. Front row's packing down.
8: Hey, fellas.
9: Hey.
8: Quick vibe check. Mate, this is cooked.
7: Bloody pressure, hey.
9: So much bloody pressure. Scrum's a safe space, boys.
8: Can I just say, you're all making your mums proud.
7: Dead set legends.
10: That last try? Off its head.
8: Aw, you're just saying that.
11: Hey, be straight with me, fellas. Is my beard kind of piss weak?
7: No.
10: Coming in real nice, bros.
8: It's scruffy, but it's not coarse. Full, but not bushy.
9: You're all bloody beautiful, boys.
7: Gorgeous.
0: Gorgeous. Bloody beautiful. The series airs every Sunday on YouTube, taking a tongue-in-cheek look at modern masculinity, exploring its absurdities, but also its strengths. Gold Coast-based filmmaker Samuel Leighton Dorr is the co-creator and writer of the series, joins me now. Good morning, Sam.
12: Good morning. Thanks for having me.
0: Good, thanks. Where did the idea for this come from?
12: I think I've always been really interested in masculinity. I mean, being a man myself. But I think there's a lot to laugh about in an area that's normally very serious and tough to chat about.
0: Well, as you say, there's just so much bloody pressure being a bloke, isn't there? It's hard. It's difficult in the modern world. We don't know who we are. We don't know where we stand. We don't know what we're supposed to do.
12: Yeah, I mean, I think it is, I mean, all tongue-in-cheek aside, I think it is a tough time to be a guy in a lot of ways. And there's a lot of, you know, I think any chance to present a positive, kind of healthy version of masculinity is really helpful, and being able to do that with humour, I think, is, you know, a nice change.
0: Mm. Now, look, the first episode dropped on Sunday with a footy theme, as we've just heard, packing down into a scrum. You can't get much more blokey than that. Very timely with Origin tomorrow night. Was that the intention?
12: Yeah, look, I played rugby league growing up, and my dad played it, and I... wasn't very good at it. They called me the "oh shit" boy because I used to scream "oh shit" when people ran to tackle me. But you look at a scrum and you go, what's going on down there? And I couldn't help wonder what it would be like if a scrum was an opportunity for both teams to just like check in on each other and say, hey. Because what is a scrum if not the world's biggest hug?
0: Oh, that's funny. I like the idea of you don't really know what's going on in there. The short answer is nothing. That's a complete void.
12: That's what you think.
0: But I love the idea that these guys are packing down opposite each other in the scrum and checking in on each other, making sure that everyone's okay. So you wrote and produced this alongside your husband, Bradley Tennant. How was it working with your partner on this? Obviously, there's a lot of jokes. You both bring your own experiences of being males to this. How did that shape the perspective of the series?
12: Yeah, I mean, Brad grew up in rural far north Queensland, and I grew up in Sydney, and we've both lived on the Gold Coast for 10 years now. And, you know, I think we've both had very different experiences growing up. I do think being gay and having an outsider's lens on things like sport has been really helpful in terms of coming at it from a different angle and seeing the potential for sport to bring people together and the potential for connection. Like, we really are not punching down here. Like, we think traditional masculinity has a space, and, you know, it's possible to, you know, we're subverting it gently but lovingly, I guess.
0: Samuel Dayton Law is the co-creator and writer of a new web animation series called Finally, a Show About Men, and my guest this morning on 91.7 ABC Gold Coast. It's 10 to 8. Sam, you've had support from Screen Queensland. It's being produced alongside Auntie Donna's Grouse House Studios, and it features the likes of comedian Lawrence Mooney among its voice performers. Is there a big appetite for series such as this with something to say about, well, blokes and society more broadly?
12: Yeah, I mean, I think it's such a fraught topic, and so much of the content and television being made about it is really divisive. Like, you have the Louis Theroux Man of Fear documentary, which, you know, everyone has an opinion on one way or the other. But I do think there is room to come at it from an angle that isn't so tough. Like, I do think, I mean,
0: or so stereotype, perhaps.
12: This sketch on Instagram got 150,000 views in the last 24 hours.
0: Wow, so it's impressive.
12: There's clearly an audience for it, and, you know, there are rugby players in Scotland tagging each other, and I think it's a relief for some men to have a chance to approach these conversations in a way that isn't clinical or loaded.
0: You're right. So the episodes are very short. They feature on the web and on social channels, as you say. Is this where grassroots and local level animation production is headed? Do you find that's where audiences are coming to in those spaces? It's not the kind of series that's going to, you know, screen on commercial television, is it?
12: No, I mean, the benefit of having a kind of straight to audience pipeline is that we're able to build scalable IP. So, like, this is a proof of concept, I guess. It's establishing audience, and it's letting a small studio like us show what we can do, and that there's an appetite for what we do. But there's the potential for us to scale this up and do a full 30-minute sketch format for a streamer in the future. So it's really, yeah, it's I think it is the future in terms of being able to punch above our weight and show that, you know, local Gold Coast gay guys can make animations that can compete on the world stage.
0: Of course they can. I do have to ask you, though, Sam, in producing this, do you ever worry about any sort of backlash to the themes you introduce? Or is that sort of the point?
12: Oh, my God, yes. Of course I do. Yeah, no. I can't make a show called Finally a Show About Men without being prepared for some kind of response to provocation. So it's something that I'm conscious of, but I try not to worry about. We have episodes coming up about the Australian Army and about tradies and about, you know, dads using the bomb app. So, like, there's a lot there, and I understand that not everybody will love it or respond to it in the way it's intended, but I... The response has been very positive so far.
0: I think you're onto something here, Sam. Good luck with the series, and thanks so much for your time this morning.
12: Thanks so much for having me. Appreciate it.
0: Cheers. That is local filmmaker Samuel Leighton-Dorr, co-creator and writer of the series Finally, a Show About Men. What about men in spandex leaping around with long hair and poncing about like David Lee Roth? Do they count? It's 5 to 8 now.

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1: And briefly in finance, Wall Street is closed for a public holiday. Europe's main index has closed at its highest level in more than 2 months, lifted by growing expectations for a US-Iran peace deal. And that's AM for today. It's now 8:30.
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3: Good morning. Coming to you on Gubby Gubby Land this morning on the Sunshine Coast. Nicole Dyer is out of action for today. Hopefully she'll be back tomorrow. The number that you'll need, 1300 903 222. Now, if you're a bird nerd, listen up, because the Aussie Bird Count released its results yesterday, and up soon you'll hear from someone involved to get the breakdown for the Sunshine Coast, Gold Coast and Gympie regions. That's all coming up for you very soon. Brad will have the latest on what your traffic is doing for today. And of course, we'll check in on the weather as well. Feeling like a pretty dreary day today.
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3: Let's find out what you need to know today. Jake Kiernan, good morning.
5: Good morning, Sarah.
3: What's making news on the Sunshine Coast? Let's start there.
5: Yeah, why not? Well, making news, Sarah, police will prepare a report for the coroner after a man died in an industrial incident on a private property south of Gympie yesterday. Police say the 58-year-old man became trapped beneath a crane that fell off a trailer at the Dawn property just before midday. Emergency services attended, but the man was pronounced dead at the scene. Police are assisting Workplace Health and Safety Queensland with investigations into the incident.
3: And a Sunshine Coast couple is demanding action. It's 1 year after their son's sudden death in Bali. What are the details of this?
5: Yeah, that's right, Sarah. 23-year-old Byron Haddo died while on a holiday with a friend in Bali on this day last year. His parents, Robert and Chantelle Haddo, say they're still no closer to answers. They still haven't received a police report, and the scene of his death was cleaned up before evidence could be collected. Now, his parents are demanding action from the Australian government, saying they want their son's death to be properly investigated.
3: And let's head to the Gold Coast. What's happening there today?
5: Yeah, Sarah, on the Gold Coast, the new council report shows how a threefold increase in the number of surfers on the Gold Coast is risking safety. The number of surfers on the Gold Coast has jumped by 192% in 10 years, according to the council report. More than 70% of beachgoers witnessed or experienced an injury because of people not surfing safely, with the vast majority reporting aggressive behaviour. The report recommends council adopts a plan to guide investment in new surf infrastructure. Now, modelling done in 2019 suggests the surfing industry is worth more than $500 million to the Gold Coast economy and supports more than 6,000 jobs.
3: Who knew something so fun could be also worth so much money,
5: Jake? Oh, yeah, that's right. Makes you wonder if it's like surfboards, classes,
3: everything.
5: Surfwear, tourism, that's right.
3: Speaking of sport, actually, State of Origin, of course, kicks off tomorrow night, the men's games. What's the latest?
5: Yeah, that's right. Well, the Queensland Maroons captain, Cameron Munster, has reassured fans he'll be fit to play in the Origin opener tomorrow night. The playmaker sat out of training at the Sunshine Coast Stadium on Sunday due to muscle soreness, but Munster says the decision was a preventative measure that was made by the team physiotherapist. So we can't go into game one, without our captain, so it's good to see he'll be on the pitch tomorrow night.
3: That is true. Of course, men's State of Origin tomorrow night, women's State of Origin on the Gold Coast on Thursday night.
5: That's right, game three. Hopefully our women can get a win, because we lost the first two matches, very close defeats. They had their chances in both of those matches, so it'd be good to get one over them before the series ends.
3: Absolutely. Big week in sport, particularly if you like your footy.
5: And hopefully we can get some dry weather down in Sydney for that match tomorrow night.
3: Yeah.
5: I hate raining games. It ruins the game almost, I find.
3: It's true. Although the women's team were like, you know what? It rains here so often. We're kind of used to it. This is normal. It's fine.
5: Oh, absolutely. So I'm starting to get used to it too, actually.
3: Yeah.
5: It's been a wet few days, hopefully.
3: It has.
5: But it looks like it's going to continue throughout the week. So.
3: Yeah, some thunderstorms on the way later this week is what we've been hearing from the Bureau of Meteorology this morning. So, yeah, settle in for it, I reckon.
5: Good movie weather.
3: Yeah, get a good book.
5: Absolutely.
3: Jake, thank you very much.
5: No worries. Thanks, Sarah.
3: Jake Kiernan there with a few things you need to know this morning on ABC Sunshine Coast and ABC Gold Coast. You'll get the latest from Brad in a moment on

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0: Let's take a look at what the weather's doing today. I'll go.

0: taking a look at the top temperatures today across the Gold and Sunshine Coasts. Well, Gympie's going to get up to 25 degrees today, which is pretty much the warmest place you're going to find. Rainbow Beach, a top of 23, Mullaney 22, Woodford 21, and pretty much everywhere else. All of the Gold Coast, all the rest of the Sunshine Coast, and Brisbane up to 24 degrees today is going to be the top that you'll be seeing. So, yep, but definitely some rain as well. Higher chance of showers, which you may have already been seeing around your neck of the woods. And speaking of the surf, hazardous surf warning that continues today across the Gold Coast and across the Sunshine Coast. Got a few temperatures right now. Mullaney 18, Beerburrum, Nambour, Gympie and Woodford sitting on 19 degrees right now. Tincan Bay, Noosa, Maroochydore, Caloundra, Coolangatta, Gold Coast Seaway and Bow Desert all 20 degrees at this very moment.
1: ABC Gold and Sunshine Coast traffic.
0: Good morning, Brad.
2: Yeah, very good morning, Sarah. Starting off around the Gold Coast. Of course, take it easy in the rainy conditions. A lot of scattered showers about this morning. There's been a crash getting cleared up. A single vehicle, M1 southbound in the shoulder from the Gold Coast Highway at Helensvale. Peak delays have been back to Pimpama. And also a little bit busy southbound as you make way through Wrongery as well this morning. Had a northbound breakdown before Gooding Drive and Mary Mac. That's been cleared. And the northbound breakdown's been cleared from the shoulder at the Logan Motorway off-ramp at Logan Home into Brisbane. A little bit slow around Logan Home and also between Tanimura and Sykes Creek. Around the Gold Coast itself on Bermuda Street, that's busy by space around Varsity Lakes. Not too bad a run this morning. And the other heavy spot is Brisbane Road inbound between Arundel Drive and Pine Ridge Road, the Gold Coast Highway around Surfers Paradise. Around the Sunshine Coast, heavy on the Sunshine Motorway inbound between Sippy Downs and Mountain Creek. We did have a breakdown, Bruce Highway on ramp northbound in the shoulder from Caloundra Road to Glenview. That's been cleared. It is heavy on Caloundra Road between Racecourse Road and Kawanaway Link Road at Little Mountain. A crash getting cleared though, westbound near Baldwin Street at Caloundra. So minor delays there. And a multi-vehicle crash just in the last 10 to 15 minutes at Tanawa Tourist Drive at Tanawa. That's at Crosby Hill Road. So minor delays through there. Nicola Way busy both ways through Minyama and Bokarina. And the Sunshine Motorway heavy southbound through Yandina Coolum Road at Coolum from Perugian Springs. And Beckmans Road eastbound is heavy through Twonton. And generally busy runs through Nambour and National Park Road, Coronation Avenue and Curry Street. The run into Brisbane on the Bruce Highway, they're still on the brakes between Deception Bay and Mango Hill. I'm Brad from ATN. That's the latest traffic on ABC Sunshine Coast and ABC Gold Coast.
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0: Have you heard of the Aussie Bird Count? It's this huge citizen science project that counts birds, believe it or not. But they have recently released their 2025 results. Over 5 million birds were counted from over 63,000 participants, submitting over 150,000 surveys. And it's not just mainland Australia. Submissions were made from as far away as Christmas Island and the sub-Antarctic Heard Island. But while that's, you know, all very cool, of course, we want to know what our region looks like for bird life, the Sunshine Coast and the Gold Coast. Dr. Golo Maura, the Director of Bird Conservation Strategy at BirdLife Australia. Good morning.
4: Good morning. Thanks for having me.
0: Now tell me, which bird has reigned supreme this year for the bird count?
4: Nationally, that was the Australian magpie that was recorded in most surveys that people made. But in Queensland, we've got a slightly different story to tell. For us, it was the rainbow lorikeet taking top spot.
0: Why do you think the rainbow lorikeet was at the top spot in Queensland, but not for everywhere else?
4: Well, I guess it's a bit more of a tropical environment here. There's probably more food for them. There's bigger populations of the rainbow lorikeets around here. And I mean, the top spots traditionally get taken by birds that are very easy to identify, are a bit noisy, so you notice that they're there and are just are quite common. So, yeah, both for the Sunshine Coast and the Gold Coast, we've had the rainbow lorikeet following that Queensland-wide trend and being in the top spot there.
0: So do we actually have a lot of them, or are they just really extroverted birds and we see them around more?
4: No, we also do have a lot of them and in big numbers. And that is fantastic, you know, a native bird species that's so colorful and amazing that really is there with us pretty much every day of our lives. So that is a fantastic finding and you know, something to rightly be proud of.
0: What else did you notice for the Gold Coast and the Sunshine Coast? Any birds that are rare or even unique to these regions?
4: Well, I guess I always keep saying that the secret to a good bird count is preparation. So, you know, lots of people will go and get a bit competitive about it. They might be staking out places where they know they can see a tawny frogmouth or an owl and make an effort to extend their, you know, virtual backyard a little bit and go to those places to add those to the list. So another thing that's being coastal, we've seen in the Sunshine Coast and the Gold Coast, is that people get out their big lenses and their big telescopes and be staring out at sea, looking for some of the shearwaters and other seabirds that are flying past. So we've had just a few editions of those on the Sunshine Coast and the Gold Coast, and that's how you get those big numbers nationally. We had 621 bird species of, you know, 800 odd that regularly occur in Australia. So it's been a great team effort out there, and thank you for everyone to taking part and adding to our knowledge of birds.
0: Yeah, it's great to have these kind of citizen science projects where people do help out with things like this. I wonder, has there been any major movements in the numbers of certain birds dropping or growing in numbers significantly?
4: Well, I guess the one of the reasons why we do this and do this for 12 years already regularly is that you probably don't want to get too many surprises. You want to be ready. So what we have been seeing is developments that we've been having an eye on for a while already. So, you know, one of the sort of positive stories is that we keep adding or seeing creeping up in the ranks this amazing water bird, the Australian white ibis, aka the bin chicken, which has seems to have kind of learned how to work with humans, right? And make this work for them. So, you know, that's been something that's continued this year. And on the other side of the balance sheet, we've been seeing the really wagtail, you know, a favorite of the backyard, you know, denizen of the hills, hoist dropping down a little bit in the rankings as well. And that might be due to what we do to our gardens. And this is where sort of BirdLife Australia is trying to step up and use some of these data and say, look, guys, we need to do something about our backyard and garden birds, whether that's in our own private backyards or in public spaces, and try to get more understory in there, make these habitats better for birds and humans, in fact, you know, more enjoyable for us as well.
0: Absolutely. All right. So with the bird count, I mean, I noticed that while the Australian magpie topped the national list, as you mentioned, Golo, mm-hmm. it only topped one state list, which was Victoria. What does that say about the variety of birds in Australia?
4: Yeah, look, it's absolutely amazing. And Queensland is punching way above its weight here. We've got, you know, of the 620 birds recorded, we've got over 400 in Queensland that we added to the national list. And look, it's an amazing continent-wide effort to get that and the variety of birds. You know, we've got with, as I say, 621 recorded this yeah, it's really, really amazing. And probably one of the reasons why a lot of people don't just stop at that one week in October. This year it will be from the 19th to the 25th of October with their bird count, but keep bird watching later. And that's another thing that we found in this bird count. And, you know, it's probably a bit surprising just how many people are taking up bird watching on a regular basis now as well, and then joining things like the bird count. So we're growing the number of participants every year, which is really fantastic, because naturally we think bird watching is the best thing you could do.
0: Absolutely. And as you say, it is getting so much more popular these days, which is great for something like the bird count. Golo, thank you very much for running us through some of that data, particularly for the Sunny Coast and Gold Coast this morning. I appreciate it.
4: Yeah, you're welcome. My pleasure.
0: Dr. Golo Maurer there, the Director of Bird Conservation Strategy at BirdLife Australia, and they have been behind that latest Aussie bird count. The numbers are interesting, aren't they? Lots of lorikeets. Doesn't surprise me at all, really, if you get out and about on the Gold Coast and the Sunshine Coast.
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0: 8:45. With the recent wild and woolly weather, our coastlines have been hit pretty hard. What have the effects been outside the more densely populated areas? I'm going to take you to just south of the Gold Coast next to find out.
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6: 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Yeah!
7: Hi, this is Christian Patey. This is my song Nitrogen, and it's for the lovers of Noah Kahan and City in Colour. And it's about reflecting and the importance of following your heart and not getting caught up in quick and easy distractions and just learning to follow that inner voice, just to find yourself again if someone's like lost or they're just getting too caught up or sort of chasing the wrong crowd or chasing things for the wrong reasons. This is kind of about stripping it all away and getting back into nature and just being able to breathe again. We wrote this one at Tiny House Records on the Sunshine Coast. Me and my friend Harry Fox, he's a great producer, and he co-produced this one.

0: Some local music for you this morning. Out of the Sunshine Coast, that is Christian Patey and Nitrogen, the latest from him.
1: Good morning. You're with Sarah Howes on ABC Sunshine Coast and ABC Gold Coast.
0: It's 10 to 9, and the Gold Coast and Sunshine Coast have been battered in recent weeks, with coastal erosion becoming a multi-million dollar issue. I mean, you've seen the Bribey Island breakthrough causing those significant issues on the Sunshine Coast. And between now until September, the sandy area between Cotton Tree and Alexandra Headland seawall will be

0: bolstered with around 10,000 truckloads of mined sand. The Gold Coast also is spending millions of dollars replenishing sand. But just south of the border, the Tweed Shire Council is prioritising emergency access to its beaches. Joining you now to discuss the challenges from the Tweed Shire Council is Jane Lofthouse. Good morning, Jane.
1: Good morning, Sarah.
0: Paint us a picture of what those beaches look like on the Tweed at the moment.
1: Yeah, well, certainly not the issues you were discussing, just that we're getting further up north, and certainly we're not spending the same sort of levels of money. But what we do have is the recovery was never there from after Cyclone Alfred last year, and so our beaches didn't rebuild like they should have over winter. So this swell event that we got really has chewed back into the dunes and chewed back into our beach access points, and all the work that we've been working on to try and get them reinstated has just gone again.
0: So what are you needing to do now?
1: So we have to, you know, as you noted, we're really concentrating on our emergency beach vehicle accesses. There's about four of them closed at the moment, and some of that will be just reshaping the sand around them when we can, but a lot of it is just waiting for the sand to come back. And some of the pedestrian accesses are a bit unsafe at the moment as well, so people need to take care.
0: And so how is this happening?
1: It's just the natural processes of erosion and accretion when we get these big storm events or big swell events. And as I said, because we didn't have the recovery in winter after Cyclone Alfred, we continued to have some really big swells that kept eroding the beach further and further. And that sand didn't come back over our winter period. And we've now come into our next sort of storm season and the next swell season, and it's just causing more erosion.
0: And Jane, as you say, what Tweed Shire Council is doing is very different to what Gold Coast and Sunshine Coast councils are doing. Has the Tweed Shire considered sand replenishment?
1: To have sand replenishment, you need to have a sand supply. So we have looked over the years at different options, dredging sand out of the river. One of the other options is pushing sand up when you have sand available. So, for example, that's just beach scraping. But at the moment, when the beaches are don't have any sand on them, you can't. That's not really an option. Another is offshore dredging and pushing the sand onto the beaches that way. But that's also not an option in New South Wales at the moment.
0: Yeah, why do you have to take a different approach to some of those bigger council areas?
1: Budget's a big one, but also we have quite a big area of natural dune and bush that is almost at the buffer for us. So we don't have a lot of infrastructure, and where we do, for example, at Kingscliff, we have built a seawall. So there is a seawall at Kingscliff, and it did protect the surf club and the holiday park in after Alfred and the erosion that we had then. But the sand's built up again there now. And so that's the only place we have hard infrastructure. The rest of the, we've actually got a beautiful buffer of dune vegetation and dunes, which it makes the beaches messy because the trees have come down onto the beaches, but then they will regrow.
0: So what happens next? Is it just kind of wait and see how well these replenish themselves, Jane?
1: That's right. Yeah, it's really just about having the sand rebuild, the dunes rebuild, and then we can reopen the accesses and let nature do its thing by letting the vegetation come back.
0: And what do you need people to know right now about heading down to the beach, Jane?
1: Yeah, so it's really important that if your beach access is unsafe, we're inspecting them all today, and we'll close any that are actually unsafe. So please take notice of that and walk, 50, 100 metres to the next access, and that might be fine because the conditions vary really differently along the coastline, and some accesses will be really fine to walk down. So really it's about taking care and making sure that you're not, accessing areas where it is eroding.
0: Great advice, Jane. Thank you for your time this morning.
1: Thank you. Thanks, Sarah.
0: Jane Lofthouse, the Unit Coordinator for Sustainability and Environment at the Tweed Shire Council. So that's a word from Tweed Shire Council today. I know at that Bribie Island breakthrough as well, there has been a corridor of plants there and an erosion corridor. So please stay off that area as well if you're in that neck of the woods. An update from Gold Coast City Council this morning too, letting you know that conditions have eased overnight on the beaches. City lifeguards will reopen beaches south of North

0: North Burleigh, with Burleigh remaining closed at this stage. And you're reminded to always swim between the red and yellow flags and listen to the advice of lifeguards. Conditions are suitable for experienced board riders only out on the water.
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0: It doesn't really need an introduction, but this is Bruce Springsteen, Dancing in the Dark.

0: Bundaberg, a top of 25, Mount Isa 24. In the state southeast, cloudy with showers, Brisbane, Logan, the Gold and Sunshine Coasts 24, Ipswich a top of 25, Toowoomba 21. 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
2: It's the 26th of May. What does that day mean in Australia? Well, it's National Sorry Day today. A very poignant National Day of Remembrance honouring the stolen generations, Aboriginal and Torres Strait Islander children who were forcibly removed from their families. Today also marks the opening of National Reconciliation Week. Big celebration of reconciliation in Australia. Kicking off this week, so for Smoko's song today, can you think of a really great song that's a collaboration between Indigenous and non-Indigenous artists, musicians? 1300 903 222. Which of that collection of songs would you like to hear today? Collaboration between Indigenous and non-Indigenous artists. 1300 903 222. That is your brief for Smoko song today. You know the drill. Just before 10 o'clock, I'll play you a song that is a collab. You just need to let me know which song it is you want to hear and why that's the one that should make it to the top of our list for Smoko song. 1300 903 222 for National Sorry Day and the opening of National Reconciliation Week. Which is the best ever collaboration between Indigenous and non-Indigenous artists? Let me know.
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2: Right now in Mullaney and Bow Desert, it's 18 degrees. Woodford, Beerburrum and Gympie, 19. Coolangatta, the Gold Coast Seaway, Noosa, Maroochydore, Caloundra and Nambour, 21 degrees. And Tincan Bay, it's 20 degrees at your place right now. Other way around, 20 degrees at all those places. And Tincan Bay sitting on 21. It's just gone 9:05 on ABC Sunshine Coast and ABC Gold Coast this morning. Now, look, when you travel to different parts of the world, do you always drink the tap water? It's not always smart to do that. In some communities, reliable, safe tap water is pretty hard to find. But then, I mean, it's a catch-22, isn't it? Because you don't want to buy plastic water bottles. The environmental impact of that is pretty awful. Imagine if you never had access to clean and safe drinking water at home, where you lived. That is the reality for about 2 million people in Australia. And a Sunny Coast local has come up with a solution, and it's a solution that has led him to the other side of the world to meet the king. You'll meet him next.

0: Bring Me Some Water. Timely song. Melissa Etheridge there on ABC Sunshine Coast and ABC Gold Coast this morning. Why is it timely? Well, you're about to find out. The King's Trust Awards. Ever heard of them? They are a global celebration honouring outstanding veterans and military families in business. They were established by King Charles III himself, and the awards were held at London's Royal Albert Hall earlier this month. Look, no Aussie has ever won it. Until now. And not only that, the winner of the 2026 Global Sustainability Award at a King's Trust celebration is from the Sunshine Coast. His organisation creates water from air, cutting plastic waste and bringing safe drinking water to remote rural communities. Shannon Lemansky, good morning and congratulations.
1: Good morning. Thank you very much. Thanks for having me on.
0: When did you first see the problems caused by unsafe drinking water yourself?
1: So I think you can skip back, or the origin story traces back to when I was in Papua New Guinea in 2016 serving with the army. So I was supporting 100 soldiers over there as a logistics officer, and we had to get in a hell of a lot of plastic bottles to keep the boys going. Crush the bottles and take them up the tip because I'm the garbo as well. And when I say the term tip, two-story high pile of burning garbage. So we're throwing the plastic bottles out of the tip, and the locals come up to me and, hey boss, can you not crush these? Yeah, sure, they're trash. What do you need them for? If we get them uncrushed, it means that we can harness more rainwater for our kids and we don't have to give them dirty creek water. Jump forward 2 weeks from there. So you grab the last two pallets of drinking water from this job, it happens every 12 months, and you put it in the shipping container. It gives you something to get started the next year. I hadn't needed the two pallets from the year prior and they've now expired. I still don't understand how plastic or water expires in a plastic bottle, but sure. I'm now back down the tip throwing out these two pallets of unopened drinking water. The locals think we're nuts. Army guys in army uniform on army trucks, there must be something wrong with this water. Crack a bottle, drink it in front of them to get through the language barrier. No guys, there's nothing wrong with this. It's literally just the number says no. I get back to Townsville when I'm stationed at the time and I'm talking to some of my senior soldiers. Oh, yeah. When we were in East Timor for Interfet in the early 2000s, same thing would happen. Pallet of water would come in, be flown in. Letter would come through from the UN a couple of days later. Oh, no, that pallet's expired. You've got to get rid of it. They asked if they could put it out the back of the barracks and let it grow legs and run away. Oh, no, you can't do that. It's too much of a health risk, in inverted commas. So with a locally employed workforce in the barracks, they had to slash the bottles. So the water's now running down the gutter. And then burn the plastic because they didn't have a garbage service. So transitioning out of the army, I can't claim to have developed the technology, but discovered it and worked out, well, if this has been around for 20 odd years, then why does global water insecurity a thing? And why does 2 million Australians still not have access to safe drinking water? So we dug into it, insert montage here, skip forward 3 years of blood, sweat and tears. Standing on stage at Royal Albert

0: Hall and being handed the plate by Benedict Cumberbatch last week. That was definitely not on the business plan.
1: That is wild. Okay, talk me through the technology. So how does this actually work?
0: So if you massively oversimplify it, it's a dehumidifier that's hooked up to some water filters. So we grab the ambient humidity that's in your office, we pull the air in, grab the humidity that's in that, filter it, remineralize it, and dispense it as premium drinking water.
1: Seems really simple.
0: It is. There's some proprietary bits and pieces in there, 7-stage filtration process, mineralization cartridge, some UV lights, some other magic in there as well to make sure that the water, so we've had Unity Water test the water for us, so that way it's independently certified. It's got more minerals than bottled, less chemicals than plastic, no PFAS, no chlorine, no fluoride. So literally the best water that you can get. But yeah, for the listeners out there, it's effectively grabbing the, you'll see the water coming out the side of your aircon. We've got a flashy aircon that grabs that water, filters it, and remineralizes it so you can drink it.
1: So where would we find these? Where are you rolling them out?
0: So our primary customer at the moment we've found are construction, so civil construction specifically. We're targeting anyone that has a 15-litre office water cooler. So rather than those big plastic bottles that you'll see stacked up either in your smoko room or outside the office or even a number of small businesses on the coast, we know that they've got those big 15-litre bottles that are kicking around the office. The delivery guy doesn't always show up. There's transport emissions. The water tastes really plasticky. We replace those. So think of an office water cooler, delete the bottle, now delete the machine, replace it with one of ours. It looks and smells the same. It's the same size, and it'll grab the water that's in your office and convert it into, or grab the humidity and convert it into drinking water. For our customers, the machine will generate 20 to 30 bottles a month. We charge you the equivalent of 10. So not only are you saving half, or you're saving more than half the price of your bottled water, you're eliminating the plastic bottles, you're eliminating the transport emissions, and most importantly, you help through our Drop for Drop program, you're helping us get water into Australia's remote and regional communities where safe drinking water currently isn't a reality.
1: Talk me through that, because people might be thinking, offices on the coast, I'm pretty sure that's not the place where there's unsecure water, but how are you helping the people that need it?
0: Yeah, correct. So unfortunately, the reality on the ground is over 2 million Australians currently don't have access to safe drinking water. And your listeners are probably thinking like really remote, dry areas. No, I'm talking Cherbourg. Cherbourg is less than 3 hours, or we're on the Sunshine Coast at the moment, less than 2.5 hours from where we're sitting at the moment. And the reality until we got our Drop for Drop program out there was 2- and 3-year-olds in the daycare centre had their front teeth falling out because of the amount of soft drink that they were drinking. The reason that they were getting sent to daycare with soft drink in their formula bottles was because of the fact that the tap water had been so bad for so long that the parents didn't trust tap water to make formula for their kids, and soft drink was cheaper than bottled water at the only store in town.
1: That is wild.
0: If you've got kids, what do you do? Mm. So we've deliberately set ourselves up as a social enterprise. That effectively means that we've got the muscle of a business but the heart of a charity. And what that allows us to do is, other than eliminate plastic bottles and bring the savings for our customers, as well as getting an awesome talking point like the water cooler talk, you can literally talk about the water cooler. By switching over your water cooler, that gives us the resources that we need to get these same machines into the communities that need them most. So therefore, Australians do have access to safe drinking water. What that means specifically for the case of Cherbourg, so we've put our first machines in out there a bit over a year ago. I'm actually going out there to service the first ones that we put out today. And there was a 4-year-old girl out there, and my daughter at the time was 4 years old as well. She'd never been able to pour a glass of safe drinking water before in her life. She couldn't get it out of the tap. And although they had bottled water at the daycare center, it's the big bottles, so you can't put those machines in with the kids in a daycare center because the kids could push them over and crush their peers. So it meant that for this 4-year-old to be able to get a glass of water, she had to communicate to her educators and get them to get her a glass. Now with these machines there, she can take her own glass up, she can push the button, she can get her own water. She'd never been able to do that before in her life. That is 2.5 hours from the Sunshine Coast. That's the problem we're looking to solve.
1: Shannon Lomansky joining you this morning on ABC Sunshine Coast and ABC Gold Coast. I'm Sarah Howells. He's from Aqua Ubique. Now, talk me through how scalable is something like this, I guess?
0: So the machines that we've got right now are definitely scalable for bottled water. So anywhere where there's bottled water, we can replace that today, and that's why we've started here. The next step we're after is anywhere where there's trucked water. So we're currently doing some work with University of New South Wales. So I'm a graduate of UNSW. We're

0: So we're in the process of developing some game-changing technology that will allow us to significantly improve the energy efficiency of the machines. Currently, it's good. We can run them off a solar panel. We want to make it significantly better than that, because that way we can then get after trucked water. Once we get this technology out of UNSW, it'll allow us to take solar and air and generate water. So therefore, you won't need a truck anymore. It'll literally be a case of, you've got a water tank that needs to be filled. Cool, we'll drop one of these machines on top and your water tank will never go empty.
1: Amazing. How does it feel seeing the difference that you're making to real people's lives with this?
0: It's incredible, and particularly, so what I saw when I was in Papua New Guinea, and I didn't realise how close to home it was. And then when I went out there, it was kind of a concept of, like, we know that we need to do these for Australians that are in need. And then when I'm looking at two and three, so when I'm looking at children, and I'm looking at particularly, there's one girl out there, Luna, looking at Luna, and she's the same age as my daughter, and being like, just, it was heartbreaking. So then to be able to go out there now and every time and hear that there's no gastro in the daycare center anymore, there's no diarrhea, there's no ear and nose and throat infections, until they do water play in the backyard and they turn the sprinkler on and then they come back overnight. So just to know that, we might just be a little startup on the Sunshine Coast, but to know that we're making a real difference, and there's now kids that are properly hydrated because they can pour themselves a glass of water, it keeps you going when you're having the hard days in small business, that's for certain.
1: Well, you're doing amazing things and you're being recognised for it, which is great. I mentioned earlier this month you received the King's Trust Global Sustainability Award at London's Royal Albert Hall. Talk me through it. What was it like being over there?
0: I think surreal is the best way to describe that week. When you start a small business and you're coming up with, you're sketching the business plan on the back of a napkin, stand on stage in front of 5,000 people, pitch the company Shark Tank style, having just been handed an award by Benedict Cumberbatch, after you've been presented to His Majesty the King and the Queen, having also shaken hands with George and Amal Clooney and met Charlotte Tilbury, and do all of that in the space of about 2 hours. Might not have been on the business plan, get invited to Buckingham Palace for afternoon tea 2 days later, have a reception at Australia House, so that's the Australian Embassy, and after high tea at Oxford and Cambridge Club. Probably not your typical trip to London.
1: So much name dropping in a couple of days. This is great.
0: Yeah, it was surreal. But and I think it was great validation as well, that although we might just be a little startup and like we're starting to change it here, other people are looking in and going, no, this model really is scalable. We're actually onto something here. And I think what's most important, all of this can be traced back to 2023 at Forward Festival. So it all started on the Sunshine Coast. I walked in with a business card. The company didn't even exist on LinkedIn yet. I had a stack of ideals and absolutely no idea what I was doing. So that was 2023. Forward Fest 2024, we then had a product to launch. So we launched the product there and we got our first customers at that festival. Forward Fest 2025, we then had enough customers that we launched the Impact Project. So that's Drop for Drop. And we went out and put the first two machines in community straight after Forward 25. And then Forward Fest 2026 was just last week. So we could then get up and go, because of the innovation ecosystem that's being developed on the coast. A startup that was a business card in 2023 has now put the Sunshine Coast, innovation on the Sunshine Coast, on the global map from a sustainability aspect.
1: So what's next?
0: So at the moment, we're very much targeting to expand the customer base through civil infrastructure. So anywhere where you see a 15-liter office water cooler, if you've got those bottles kicking around your office, I really implore you, reach out. We do free trials. Hit us up. I want you to try a machine, see how it works in your office. I don't want you to pay for it if it doesn't work. I just want you to give it a try. By just giving it a try, that means that you're directly helping us get water to Australian communities that need it most. Right now, so Cherbourg's been under a boil water alert since the 15th of January this year. If you go a little bit further north to Doomadgee, so they're 4 hours north of Mount Isa, they've been under a boil water alert for the last 3 years. There is dire need in just Queensland for this technology. The way that we get it out there is having more people look at their office water cooler, go, we don't like the plastic bottles, we don't like the transport emissions, we don't like paying more than we need to, we'd like something better. So all I need is for someone to come in and give these machines a try, so that way we can get these machines into the communities that needs them most.
1: Fantastic. Shannon, before I let you go, Smoko Song today is songs about collaborations between Indigenous and non-Indigenous artists. Do you have one you want to put on the list?
0: I think he can't go past Mitch Tambo. So when he did You're the Voice with, so there was him and John Farnham. If you jump on YouTube, for any of your listeners, jump on YouTube and watch the actual video. It gave me goosebumps when I saw that. So yeah, I think Mitch Tambo's You're the Voice needs to be right up there.
1: All right, we'll put it on the list. Thank you so much for joining us this morning. I appreciate it.
0: Perfect. Thank you very much for having me.
1: Shannon Lemanski there from Aqua Ubique. You can find them online if you want more information. It's 9:25. ABC Sunshine Coast and Gold Coast. Here's some local music.
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0: tin shed.
1: Out of the Gold Coast. That's Loose Goose and Tin Shed on ABC Sunshine Coast and ABC Gold Coast. I wonder which song that's a collaboration between an Indigenous artist and a non-Indigenous artist do you want to hear as we kick off Reconciliation Week today? 1300 903 222. Brad at North Arm, you've got a few ideas, including Archie Roach, Took the Children Away. You reckon that one needs to be in there. Also, what else have we got here? Another one that you're voting for, Brad, is Gadigal Land, Midnight Oil collab with Dan Sultan, Joel Davison, Kalina Briggs and Bunna Laurie. Black Fella, White Fella, one of the more powerful collabs when Midnight North Arm. You've got a few ideas, including Archie Roach, Took the Children Away. You reckon that one needs to be in there. Also, what else have we got here? Another one that you're voting for, Brad, is Gadigal Land, Midnight Oil collab with Dan Sultan, Joel Davison, Kalina Briggs and Bunna Laurie.

0: between John Williamson and Warren Williams singing Raining on the Rock, a wonderful example for Reconciliation Week and Sorry Day. Keep them rolling in, 1300 903 222. Which song that's a collaboration between Indigenous and non-Indigenous artists would you like to hear this morning?
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0: It's bang on 9:30. Sam will be along with some news headlines for you soon. And later this half hour, learning to make a tasty treat for morning tea. Yum, yum. ABC Sunshine Coast and ABC Gold Coast. And look, while the large swell over the past few days has been bad news for Gold Coast beachgoers and coastal engineers who are trying to get that coastline back into shape, it has been good news for metal detectors who are capitalising on the erosion to uncover hidden gems. Gemma Sapwell hit the sand to find out what treasures are being unearthed at the moment.
2: The beaches may have been closed to swimmers, but the huge swell pounding our coastline can signal a gold rush for the coast's army of metal detectorists. Local Greg Borland is out taking advantage of the conditions.
3: It is good, yeah, for sure. Yeah, well, a lot of the heavier targets tend to sink fairly deep down into the sand. Quite often these detectors won't go deep enough to find it. So once the storms take all the sand away, you can get down to the heavier stuff, the gold and silver and bits and pieces, coins. So, yeah, it's good for us, for the metal detectors. It's ideal conditions at the moment with all this erosion.
2: It's not just a hobby for some. 35-year-old Josh Kavanagh has been doing it for 15 years and travels from Brisbane down to the Gold Coast a few times a week, and it can be lucrative.
4: The year's been pretty good. I've been doing about $1,000 a month in gold and silver. Yeah. It's really all tide dependent. Usually if the tide's up too high, you just can't get to where all the flat spots are, all the gold and whatnot sitting. Burley has been probably the most consistent with gold. All the others are a bit hit and miss.
5: And do you think that's because this is where rich people come and swim?
4: Yeah, and it's very concentrated. Like the swimming areas don't change very much here. It's always in that one spot. So all the gold, silver, jewellery seem to get left in that one spot. This year probably would have been a nice 1-carat engagement ring. Yeah, that was worth a little bit.
5: How much?
4: Oh, a couple thousand. Yeah, just by itself. I think we got just shy of three for it.
2: Under the law, valuable jewellery must be handed in to the police, but if the owner isn't found within 90 days, it can be claimed by the person who found it. For Greg, the hobby also has mental health benefits.
3: If I find it, just put your headphones on, it clears your head, you can just forget about all the worries of the day, and I find for the mental health side of it, it's quite relaxing, and if you don't find anything, it's just nice being outdoors and getting some exercise. Mostly kids are always so curious, they're always sort of following you around. You feel like the Pied Piper sometimes. You come out on a, you know, around Christmas holiday period, and you end up with about five or six kids following you around, and yeah, most people are just curious. They always come and ask what your best finds are and you know, do you find things, and yeah, it's a lot of fun.
2: And it's a growing community.
3: It is getting more popular, yeah, because of Facebook and social media. There's quite a few groups now. The Gold Coast Treasure Hunters, I think, is one of them. They got a lot of members, yeah, and it's getting more popular all the time, so I do notice a lot of people.
2: Still, some take exception to the practice.
3: I had this quite aggressive surfer at Crumbin Alley. He came up to me, he said, "What are you doing? You're metal detecting." And I said, "Yeah, mate." And he goes, "Oh, I suppose there's always someone around to take advantage of someone's misfortune." And I said, "Oh, I try to return things if I find them, mate." He goes, "Did you? Good on you, mate." He's real sarcastic. I don't know what his problem was. All I could think, he must have lost something of value and he's just pissed off.
2: But mostly they're met by people grateful for their help.
3: Well, there was a lady at Crumbin Alley. She'd lost her car keys, couldn't get home to Brisbane. She was in all sorts of a state. And she just came up, spotted me with the detector and said, "Would you mind having a look?" And I said, "Sure." And I went straight, found it within seconds. She was so grateful. She was over the moon. So I've done that a couple of times. Yeah, found car keys and things like that. So it's been good.
0: Metal detectorist Greg Borland ending that report from Gemma Sapwell. You're on ABC Sunshine Coast and ABC Gold Coast. I'm Sarah Howells. It's 25 minutes to 10. Samuel Ortis Ryan, good morning.
6: Good morning.
0: We're going to have a look at what songs people would like to hear for Smoko today, a collaboration between an Indigenous and a non-Indigenous artist. There's some great ones. So we'll look at that in a minute. But first, what else do we need to know about? What's happening in news today?
6: Yes, making news this hour. Police and workplace health and safety are investigating after a man died on a private property south of Gympie yesterday. Police say the man became trapped beneath a crane that fell off a trailer at the Dawn property just before midday. Emergency services attended, but the man was pronounced dead at the scene. Police are

0: assisting Workplace Health and Safety Queensland with investigations into the incident. And a new council report shows how a threefold increase in the number of surfers on the Gold Coast is risking safety. The number of surfers on the Gold Coast has jumped by 192% in 10 years, according to the council report. More than 70% of beachgoers witnessed or experienced an injury because of people not surfing safely, with the vast majority reporting aggressive behaviour. The report recommends council adopt a plan to guide investment in new surf infrastructure. It notes the Palm Beach artificial reef as an example of infrastructure which can enhance new surf breaks. Modelling done in 2019 suggests the surfing industry is worth more than $500 million to the Gold Coast economy and supports more than 6,000 jobs. And a Sunshine Coast couple is demanding action and transparency 1 year after their son's sudden death in Bali, saying they've been left in the dark. 23-year-old Byron Haddow died while on holiday with a friend in Bali on this day last year. His parents, Robert and Cantel Haddow, say they're still no closer to answers. They still haven't received a police report, and the scene of his death was cleaned up before evidence could be collected. Now his parents are demanding action from the Australian government, saying they want their son's death to be properly investigated, as it would have been had he died here in Australia. Investigations are ongoing. And a Gold Coast councillor says the return of the Kira Eagle sculpture is worth the $400,000 price tag. Known colloquially as the Rusty Chook, the 1983 artwork was removed from Kira Hill due to safety reasons in 2021 before council commissioned a replica. Councillor Gail O'Neill says the sculpture, which was reinstalled yesterday, holds special significance. That's all for now. More news at 10 o'clock.
1: And just before 10 o'clock, we are going to hear a song that is a beautiful piece of music that is also a fantastic collaboration. Today is Sorry Day. It's also kicking off National Reconciliation Week. So in the spirit of reconciliation, what's the best ever song that's been released that's a collaboration between an Indigenous and a non-Indigenous artist? There are plenty to choose from, as it turns out.
0: Yeah, there's a lot of really special songs people are putting forward. I know when we pitched this to each other to figure out what we're doing for Smoker's Song, we were like, ooh, what are people going to come up with? There's plenty. We had Casey from Ajimba. I think he's put through actually quite a few.
1: Yeah.
0: He's got a lot of ideas. But for one of them, he said, for me, got to be Paul Kelly and Kev Carmody.
1: Carmody.
0: From Big Things, Little Things Grow. Gorgeous song. And then we also had Shane message in and say, Bugajinda? Bugajinda, Mufasa, and the DMC Boys. I haven't heard that one personally, but I'm sure it's phenomenal.
1: It's pretty good. Mufasa from the Sunny Coast, DMC Boys from Doomadgee. So, yeah, a nice little collab there. Mick from Aura's just texted through, how about Kev Carmody and Paul Kelly? This land is my land. So another collab between those two legends. And also John from Rosemount, you feel that Jolin, musical instrument by Gurumul, is the ultimate for Rainy Day and Goosebumps, with a perfect blend of orchestral with his vocals just timeless. Gorgeous song. Is that a collaboration? I'm not sure. It might just be Gurumul by himself on that one, unless I'm missing something, John. But yeah, beautiful tune. You're right.
0: I've got another one. This is Chris from Bly Bly, and this is from the Wurrumpi band, Black Fella White Fella. Is that one a collaboration? I'm pretty sure that
1: Wurrumpi Band does contain members that are Indigenous and non-Indigenous from memory.
0: So, okay, we're accepting both. We're accepting both, clearly. It can be a collaboration within a band of its own. Okay,
1: I reckon that works. Because there's another Wurrumpi Band as well. Peter in Diamond Valley reckons Black Fella, White Fella, Wurrumpi Band. Because, yeah, that's what he's saying. Neil Murray is the White Fella band member in Wurrumpi Band.
0: Okay, got it. And Don from Dickey Beach has said, suggestion for Smoko song immediately coming to mind as the most obvious and sublime collaboration between Indigenous and non-Indigenous artists would have to be Jimmy Little and Kylie Minogue's terrific cover of The Triffids' Bury Me Deep in Love.
1: That's great. I'd forgotten they did that together, actually. But yeah, really good one.
0: A great one.
1: Yeah. Someone else who you haven't given me your name says the collaboration between John Williamson and Warren Williams singing Raining on the Rock is a wonderful example for Reconciliation Week and Sorry Day. And we've got Brad at North Arm with about a million options for us this morning.
0: I don't know if you could hear me in the background just laughing, reading through the millions and millions of options from Brad at North Arm. And he messaged in before the 9 o'clock news suggesting bird songs, thinking he was trying to get ahead.
1: Trying to guess what the theme would be. But you're wrong. I reckon, Brad, you need to pick one because you've given us lots of really good options. What's the one that's the best, though? Please tell us.
0: I know he's mentioned Blackfella, Whitefella. So that's one that seems to be up there for most of the Smoko songs today.
1: Yeah.
0: That seems to have the most votes.
1: It certainly has a few, but look, there's plenty of other ones in there too. And we don't always go on votes. Sometimes we just go on your best reason why that's the song we should play it. Or if you've got a song with a bit of a story, even better.
0: Sometimes there's a golden light that comes down from above onto my computer screen and goes, this is the song that you've got to play.
1: That's it. You do get bonus points for calling. 1-300-903-222. Which song do you want to hear that's a collaboration between Indigenous and non-Indigenous artists for Reconciliation Week today? Thank you, Sam.
0: Cheers.
1: 1-300-903-222 on ABC Sunshine Coast and ABC Gold Coast. And I'm also wondering today, what is the food that takes you right back to your childhood? You know, the thing that you'd walk into the kitchen and you'd smell your mum or your dad or maybe your grandma baking. What is that for you? Well, up next, you're going to learn to make something for morning tea that filled my mum's Sunday baking sessions, and that smell takes me right back to my childhood. You'll learn to make it for yourself next.

0: Loveful, the Cardigans on ABC Sunshine Coast and ABC Gold Coast this morning. I wonder what song you'd like to hear for Smoko today, because you've got 10 minutes to let me know what it is. It's going to be a song that is a collaboration between an Indigenous and a non-Indigenous artist for Reconciliation Week. Robin in Ridgewood. What about Bernard Fanning and Baker Boy, you say? Sorry, you don't know the song, but great collaboration. That is a really good song, Robin. I know exactly the one you mean. Don at Dickey Beach, you've got another one for us. Troy Cassidaly and Paul Kelly's Wish I Was a Train. Very great, folky, realistic railway song. You say it always reminds you of living opposite the Casino railway station and at night hearing the goods trains, chains and throbbing engines. And also you want to throw another vote for Warren Williams and John Williamson's It's Raining on the Rock. Great songs. You also want to throw in Dan Sultan, who played at the AFL Dreamtime at the MCG last weekend. What a great, distinctive and powerful voice. Thanks, Don.
1: Who will win the AI race? Has gambling become our national sport?
2: Questions. They've never been more important. So the one thing we'll never question is our duty to keep asking. ABC News, keep asking.
0: 9:45 this morning. Look, there's nothing like biting into something and it transporting you back to your childhood. Curious to know what that piece of food is for you. 1300 903 222. For me, it's these small little biscuits that Mum used to make. She'd get in the kitchen on a Sunday, she'd bake up a storm for the weekend, and she'd always make these special little biscuits with the fork marks on top. Custard yo-yos. So this morning, Lisa Hardis from Caloundra QCWA is going to teach you and I how to make our own version of this. Good morning.
3: Good morning, Sarah.
0: Do you have fond memories of these as well, or is it just me?
3: Just you, yes.
0: They are delicious. You've handed me, well, I don't know, they look amazing. You've handed me one this morning. It's so tiny and cute with those marks with the fork on top, which I think just have to be there.
3: Yes,
0: when it comes to yo-yo biscuits. Talk me through how to make custard yo-yos. How do we do this?
3: Right. Well, this is the recipe we are making with the children's cooking class that we do on a Friday.
0: That's good, because that means it's probably easy enough for us to try.
3: Yes. they get them out very easily. So you preheat your oven to 160 degrees, and you can either use a handheld beater or a stand mixer. And I like to make the icing first, so you don't have to then wash up the bowl to make the biscuits. So so we put 60 grams of soft butter in a bowl and add 2/3 of a cup of icing sugar, and then you cream that. The icing sugar is very easy to cream as compared to the granulated sugar, so it doesn't take long. Then add 2 teaspoons of custard powder and 1/2 teaspoon of vanilla, and then beat that till it's nice and fluffy. I put mine in a piping bag then to pipe it, but that's not necessary. You can just use a knife to spread it on the biscuit once you've baked the biscuits. So just put that aside. And into that same bowl, put 125 grams of soft butter and whip that till it's fluffy. And then you're going to add 3/4 cup of plain flour, 1/4 cup of icing sugar, 1/3 cup of custard powder and 1/2 teaspoon of vanilla. Now use your spatula to incorporate the dry ingredients or you'll be covered like snow once you start that beater up.
0: Good advice.
3: So once that's incorporated, you can then put your beaters back in and beat it till it forms a dough. Can take a little while to come together. It looks a bit grainy, but then it comes together in a beautiful soft dough eventually. And so then I scoop 1 teaspoon amounts, the level teaspoon measurement, roll that, put it on the tray, and then you can, once I fill a tray, then I get the fork, dip it into a bit of flour and press down on the biscuit. And then I put them in the oven for about 15 minutes. And they're ready when they're lightly starting to brown on the edges. You don't want them all brown. They're just lightly browned. You'll know that they're cooked, and let them cool then. So once they're cool, I match up sizes, making sure that they should all be pretty uniform. But yeah. Sometimes some go a bit astray. But I match up the pears and I turn one upside down of the pear. So that's the one that you're going to ice. And so you either use your piping bag, and that gives it a nice, neat presentation when you press that biscuit down, because they've been piped. But otherwise, just put a teaspoon of icing and press it down, and done.
0: Done. They're stick the other easy. Half on top and you're good to go.
3: And you can put them in the freezer. They're freezable.
0: That's
3: and
0: great.
3: Just pop a couple in your lunchbox every day or take them and visit a friend.
0: Yeah.
3: And have a cuppa.
0: Absolutely.
3: Enjoy the yo-yos.
0: They're perfect with a cup of tea, custard yo-yo biscuits, because they're just, I don't know, there's something about that kind of almost shortbread type texture that they have that is a little bit dry almost, but that still melts in your mouth.
3: Yes, with that icing combination. Mm. Just beautiful. Yes, they're one of my favourites.
0: Perfect on a rainy day with a cup of tea. Good excuse to make some custard yo-yo biscuits. Great. Well, we'll pop up this recipe on the ABC Sunshine Coast Facebook page, and I know it's heading up on the QCWA Caloundra Facebook page as well. What else is happening in your neck of the woods with the QCWA?
3: Good news. We'll be selling these yo-yos that we've made tomorrow, because scone time's on at our hall, and that's where we're eating scones, jam and cream, and drinking tea out of our vintage crockery. It's a lovely day, and it starts at 10 a.m. and it's $10. Then, even though it's show day this Friday, our sewing classes will still be on.
0: Yep.
3: And so make sure you support the Mullaney Show. It's a and then the 4th of June, our ladies from our branch are going to our Peachester branch to for a taste of Samoa lunch.
0: Oh, nice.
3: Yeah, Samoa's our country of study. So if it's open to the public, just get in touch with Peachester branch if you want to attend and have a taste of Samoa.
0: Fantastic.
3: And later in the year, our branch will be holding a Samoan luncheon. So stand by for that.
0: All right. Always lots going on at the QCWA. All of the QCWAs across the Sunshine Coast and the Gold Coast have amazing things happening as well. So thank you very much for letting us know. Good to know that the children's class is learning to make these yo-yos. I think that puts it on the achievable list.
3: Yeah, tradition
0: for some of us.
3: Will carry on.
0: Absolutely. Lisa, thank you for teaching us about it today.
3: Thank you, Sarah.
0: Lisa Hardis from Caloundra QCWA on ABC Sunshine Coast and ABC Gold Coast this morning. I'm Sarah Howells. Your Smoko song is coming up for you in just a couple of minutes' time. It will be a collaboration between an Indigenous and a non-Indigenous artist. You'll hear it after the birds.

0: All I Really Want to Do, The Birds on ABC Sunshine Coast and ABC Gold Coast. Oh, those yo-yo biscuits are delicious. I've been eating one. And it takes me right back to my childhood when my mum used to make them. Brad at North Arm, the one that your mum used to make, porcupines, rice and mince formed into balls and slow simmered in tomato soup. You say mum used to make that when the family was almost destitute, cheap, filling, and it's a comfort food that you've never mastered, but you can still see her at the stove slowly stirring a huge pot and picking up that wonderful aroma. Ah, oh, yum. Thanks, Brad.
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0: Smoko song today for National Reconciliation Week, where an Indigenous artist and a non-Indigenous artist have teamed up to make some great music together. Don of Dickey Beach, you picked this one today, the one that immediately came to mind for you as the most obvious and sublime collaboration between Indigenous and non-Indigenous artists. It's a cover of an Indigenous artist by Jimmy Little and Kylie Minogue. Bury Me Deep in Love.

0: Bury Me Deep in Love. Originally by the Triffids, Jimmy Little and Kylie Minogue teaming up on that one. Jimmy Little, absolute legend. Also, I just watched the new documentary on Kylie. It's actually really interesting. Definitely recommend it. ABC Sunshine Coast and ABC Gold Coast. I'm Sarah Howells. After 10 o'clock, local music. Yeah, you might just discover your new favourite artist, and you'll definitely discover a bunch of gigs and events you can head to across the Gold and Sunshine Coast this week.
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3: 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Good morning, I'm Maria Hatzakis. Electricity prices are set to be cut across southeast Queensland, partly due to a fall in the cost of power production.